0: flooding and the damage. All of that debris is being properly sorted, inspected, logged.
1: And he says leaders have also been working on short-term housing as well as they could with the resource they had, and they're thanking all of their political leadership for helping them quickly. If you need to drive up to the gas pump, you're paying an average of $3.50 a gallon of gas, says AAA, and the national average is $4.09 a gallon. And the winner of Sunday's Freedom 250 Grand Prix of Washington, D.C. was Kyle Kirkwood.
2: We've just outperformed everyone, and it's so cool to see. It's all the hard work and efforts of the engineers, the mechanics, the crew, everyone at the shop. This is their win, as much as it is mine.
1: Talking to IndyCar Radio, he led most of the way after Alex Palou struggled all day long. Kirkwood took 42 points out of Palou's championship lead as the series heads to Milwaukee this weekend. On the level, on the go, and on WIBC.com. And now the forecast from the American Standard Cooling Weather Center.
3: Mostly sunny conditions continue for the first half of our Wednesday. Highs in the mid-80s. A few scattered showers and thunderstorms develop late day. Those rain chances lingering as we move into our Thursday. I'm Fox 59 meteorologist Kendall Wilson for 93 WIBC.
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1: Data centers and flock cameras bringing us all together. Would you like a little rap? Because this guy did one for us.
2: Need a data center in my neighborhood. I want a data center in my town. Please put a data center in my neighborhood. That way, my rent might actually go down. I don't care about the noise. I'm out here getting hearing damage with the boys. Maybe I could get lung damage too. Just so you can ask Brock, is this true? Is this

0: see. I don't need my water to be clean. Line goes up when I look at my screen. Rent goes up like year after year, every year. Hey, data center, get over here.
1: Thought that was pretty good. Flock cameras and data centers, bringing us all together. Why? There's a lot of reasons. First of all, people say, what's your stance? Because we need them. It's where should we have them? And if you're going to come into a community, what's the thing I've been saying over and over again? How you come into the community matters. That absolutely matters. Over-promising and under-delivering isn't going to help you. We have seen that in the past from many communities, from many businesses who promise big tax revenue, big jobs, and then they haven't delivered. And people are looking at this and saying, there's a good chance my prices are going to go up. There's a good chance my property value may go down. And there's a very good chance that you promising to bring hundreds and hundreds and thousands of jobs in the community isn't going to happen. So we don't want any part of that. Now, what's the reality? The problem is these data centers, they're pretty much nameless and faceless. They come into a community, they get stuff. Essentially, they go through all of the things you're supposed to go through, right? They're not doing anything special in a lot of these places. And it gets approved, they move on. And the next thing you know, you got a data center next door to you and they're building it out. And you're like, I didn't vote for that. Wait, what was this about? Wait, what? Did you guys pass this? And we're seeing it across the country. And now people are hearing the emotional side of it, which is you're going to be poisoned. Everything's going to go through the roof. And the reality is in between is the truth. In between. But if you want to go into a community, you should come in more as a partner and less as a faceless entity looking to, in many people's minds, profit off the backs of the average person. Yesterday, Greg Abbott, who was kind of, you know, I mean, look, Texas has been kind of the leader, right? Talking about all of this. We're going to be the leader. This is going to be great. We're going to be the leader in data centers. We're going to lead the country. We're charging forward. Many Republican states were all about that. But he's kind of changed his tune, of which Trump's come out and said, you're wrong.
2: Is the way that the data centers, they didn't do their job to get the support of people in local communities. Gaining the support of people in local communities is essential. Because they did not do that, that's why I am now coming in as governor saying, listen, if you're a data center and you want to operate in Texas, you have to first get the approval of those in local communities. And that's why I set that standard, no data centers disturbing local communities in Texas.
1: And of course, Trump was like, no. And partially, and I don't think people understand this. The stock market itself, for the most part, is really kind of held together by the Magnificent Seven, the Mag Seven, which is all of this AI build out, all of this stuff. If you were to remove the AI from the market itself, I think you'd see that we would not be over 50,000. I mean, that's been the driving force because of the build out. So according to a lot of models that are out there, if we were to remove the gains from AI because of the Mag 7, remember Trump looks at this stuff. It's very important to him. The S&P sitting about 7,700, probably closer to 58. And we'd be right around 47 to 48,000. And that's conservatively on the Dow. Still decent, but you know, that's conservative. For Trump, that matters. Look, it's also a competition. We need AI. We do. This is a race with China. So there's a lot of things that go into this, but it has brought people together, much like the Flock cameras have. The right and the left has come together. Somebody asked me, which one do you think is a bigger issue? I said, Flock cameras to everybody is a bigger issue. There's no doubt about that. I mean, how can you not say Flock cameras? Because that is, we are giving up rights to be essentially followed everywhere all the time. And we're giving up our freedoms for that. And we're not opting into it. Data centers are a big deal. But flock cameras have quietly gone up, and look at what they've done. People are beyond frustrated. They're taking it into their own hands. They're tearing these things down. These are all big issues that are happening. Last week in San Diego, guy shows up. It's Darth Vader, which was also hilarious because they asked, they said, hey, Darth Vader, it's your turn to speak.
3: The Emperor is a fan of flock, and we must continue utilizing flock technologies so that we can follow and surveil the rebel scum as they move from playground to playground, from playground to pool, from pool to gymnasium, because we all know that the flock cameras are not only following the license plate readers, they are following children. They are following children in parks and gymnasiums, and we need this. I need this so I can stalk my ex-girlfriend. Friend.
1: That was pretty funny. So Vader's for it, but we're hearing more and more incidents. So both of these have become a huge deal. And for Republicans, it's becoming a much bigger deal because now it is starting to become an issue that they're having to deal with when it comes to actual races themselves. Last week in Ohio, there was a memo that went out that says this is going to influence elections. Republicans have been pushing hard for the data centers because, oh, it's going to bring all this stuff and it's going to be amazing. And then what happens? Well, people aren't happy about it. And that includes Republicans and their voters. And this is not something that is going in a positive direction for Republicans, especially in swing states. Like Ohio and several others. So they're trying to figure out how do they juxtapose the two, where how good this is. But that goes back also to you're taking money from these companies. Welcome to the world we live in. And on top of all of that, you've got to talk to them and say, look, you got to be a partner in the community. Because if you're not a partner, they're going to come hard and they're going to make this a nightmare. And I think what some of the places are thinking, we're nameless, we're faceless, we'll take the hits for now, eventually people will just get over it. You may think that's true, and for a while it may be true, but the people you're writing those checks to in the political world, they won't get over it if they're voted out because of it. What do you guys think? Let me know. 323-538-2423. At Chad Benson Show is your X, your Insta. YouTube. Now, you guys know we're in a lot of wars right now. I don't know if you guys are aware of any of these things. We are in several, one of which is Iran. It's more of a kerfuffle, but the reality is it's kind of, it's starting to heat up a little bit. And by that, it's the D-Day today. D-Day, not for we're going to invade. D-Day that we're going to do some sort of thing when it comes to economic pressure. I don't know what that is. That we're going to be able to do them at this point that we haven't already done before. And this is mostly about us going after anybody who does business with them. But then you got Canada. So we're coming hard for Canada and the tariff wars over the weekend. And now there's going to be a lot of stuff that's going to be tariffed at 50%.
4: The list ranges from Canadian alcohol to building materials. You've got dog leashes in this list, hockey sticks. It is a pretty carved out list of products that will be affected here. And we're talking about $20 billion of goods that come from Canada into the U.S.
1: Okay, $20 billion. Now, just out of curiosity, as we've already got tariffs, is there any issues to us already with tariffs, cost price?
4: Bottom line, what this means is that American companies importing any of the products on this list of tariffs that have gone into place, they're going to be paying 50% more. And as we have seen over the past year and a half, often the companies that are paying more, importers paying more, they pass those higher costs down in the form of higher prices to American households.
1: No. Is that true?
4: The Yale Budget Lab says that the typical household is already paying about $1,100 extra per year because of the current tariff regime that's in place. So this has meant higher prices for shoppers. And I think that there is an interesting added dynamic going on here that we are now 10 weeks out from the midterm elections. We know that prices, inflation, the economy are a top, if not the top concern for so many voters. A lot of the states that have the biggest trade with Canada, think Michigan, Wisconsin, those are critical states in the midterm election.
1: Yes, they are. Very critical. And is that going to play into it? Because if Trump loses the Senate and the House, 2 years of investigations and lame duckness is in front of him. So what's going to happen? Don't know. But what do we care about? The cost of life. That's what we're caring about. And if the cost of life is going to get more expensive, the party in power is going to pay the price for it. Coming up, Chinese, they got robots. They had like a competition this weekend. Kind of creepy. 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
1: Watch out for the robots. They're coming. The robot games in China.
17: Humanoid robots in China are breaking human records for speed, running 100 meter faster than sprinter Usain Bolt, for smashing into a padded wall at the finish line, stopping, it seems, still a work in progress. At the Humanoid Games, machines big and small also compete in events where they hit hard and jump high. The event in its second year being promoted heavily by China's government and shows how getting ahead in robotics is a national priority here. A robot conference alongside the games offering a window into that strategy to turn the spectacle of tricks and kicks into a commercial industry.
1: I'm going to tell you, it was crazy watching some of this stuff. Last year it was super crazy. This year it's doubly crazy. And the robot that won the sprint, so fast. But it's crazy because they can't stop, right? So they just go until they run into something. One of them run into a whole bunch of cameras. Then they had to put up a giant pad to stop them from running. And they're still running. They hit the pad. They keep going. They keep going. But China is so far ahead of us in robots.
18: There are hundreds of robot companies here in China making machines that can box each other or run faster than people, if that's what you need your robot to do. But the bigger focus at this World Robot Conference in Beijing appears to be on tasks that are, well, mundane or boring, even by human standards.
1: When's the next time you're like, hey, you know what I really could use? I need a robot that can run the 100 in, say, 9.5. I know people are thinking, hey, you could use a robot maybe to help with your grandma that you're watching now and to make sure that she has everything. No. I need a robot that can run the 100 in under 10.
17: Yet none of what's on display in China will be finding its way to the United States. The Trump administration banning imports of newly made foreign humanoids and quadrupeds, citing national security concerns, with 82% of humanoid shipments around the world coming from China.
19: They have a problem in the U.S. building a resilient supply chain. They're very dependent on foreign components, and they want to reshore manufacturing.
1: I think you guys will be weirdly impressed is the best way to describe it right here on the Chad Benson Show.
17: While China is seen as having a clear lead in manufacturing and scaling robots, the technology, though, still flawed.
1: Yeah, but it was so interesting. If you guys haven't seen, I'm going to post some of the stuff. You can check it out on all of our socials. And, you know, we're going to talk about data centers going forward, by the way, just every day, and AI and technology and robots, humanoids, whatever we're calling them. Those, China is so far ahead of us. They are so far ahead of us when it comes to the robot world. I don't think people realize the battle of the necessary, whether you want to call it evil or whatnot, of the data centers. You know, that's the question that's going on now. We've talked about it. Flock cameras, you know, there's certain things, but that are very important that we're looking at here that have really become a bipartisan issue for a lot of people, especially voters. But when it comes to the robot side of stuff, quietly, they have just blown by us. And I don't see that changing anytime soon because I don't even know how many, you know, Japan and Korea have been working on humanoid robots in a much different way. A lot of it's caregiving, which I think is going to be a big deal. When it comes to China, they're doing it up with everything robot. And again, it's still, I don't want to say it's super far away for the basic stuff, but it's not tomorrow that you're going to have one in your house taking care of everything, but it's sooner than I think people realize, and they are far and away ahead of us. Coming up, we get your urban word of the day, plus e-bikes. They're all over the place. How dangerous are they? We will discuss that, among other things. Chad Benson Show.
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1: It's the biggest issue facing America, according to some people, the trans issue.
2: And right before the break, this was the scene inside Wintrust Arena after Natasha Cloud got that bucket. She wanted her voice heard. We have talked about the conversations surrounding the W. That is Enos Kanter in the building today. And he has voiced how he's felt about the situation. Natasha Cloud voiced.
1: Oh, man, I'm glad they got that done. That is the biggest issue facing America. The trans issue. You know, when I say prices are going up, people are like, it's the trans. It's like, what? Yeah, chance to trans people. They're doing that. And Sharia law. Don't forget that. Yeah. When you go to the store today and you're going to go and you're like, I can't believe how expensive things are. You know why? Sharia law and trans. That's it. It's the only thing it can be. That's it. So that's why today I'm launching a new thing that I think is going to help everybody out. It is a new movement called Getting Women Out of Women's Sports. I think the quicker we do that, the better sports is going to be to watch. That's not very... What? No, it's insane. First of all, left over here. Hi, how you guys doing? I'm Chad. Nice to meet you. You're activists. You need to move them away. They're not where most of the people are. You want to have a bigger tent? You need to get crazy out of the way. Okay? It's not helping anybody. And you worked hard for Title IX, so... Why not use it, right? Because what you get now are people, sometimes like me, make a little bit of fun, and like Enos Kanter showing up and making this a issue that is ridiculous, right? You have no leg to stand on when it comes to men and sports, all right? It just, and also, if your goal is to see a change at the ballot box, when you allow crazy to dominate, because quality of candidate matters, what happens? Crazy wins the primary and then loses when it comes to the general. Which you guys don't care about because you're totally cool with, you know, because it's about the message, whatever that message is. It's just, it's amazing. So Enos Kanter throws, you know, shows up there and he's out there with his shirt on and everybody's like, what a brave woman, you know, joking. I sit there and I look at women who are in sports and I go, you're allowing this to happen on your watch and you're afraid to say something. Everybody who believes that grown men should play in women's sports, you're an idiot. I'm sorry. You're just an outright idiot. Now, for me, I don't care. I would love to see it just because I'd love to see the look on their faces. Some guy who is now a trans woman rolling down the key, right? And dunking from the, from the free throw line. I think that would be hilarious. Because every once in a while, I think it needs to be brought. The only way it ever gets brought home is when it's reality. But if you're the Republicans, you want more of this stuff. You want more and more and more of this stuff. And they're going to keep doing it. And it's just hilarious. It is. And I feel bad because I've got daughters. I've got little sisters. They played sports. You know what they don't want? They don't want to compete against boys. My son played hockey. Still does. Very excited for him. It's big. Team kicks off their big run to whatever it is that they're going to spend a lot of money running to, as I like to say this week. He's got tournaments now for the next several weeks in a row. Oh boy, I'm excited. But the girls and the boys played together until it became a game of physicality and hitting. And then they separated. Why? Because my son's 6'2", 200 pounds, and would absolutely crush the girls that were on his team, if they were playing in this league. You can't stand on any reality with them. You just can't. And so if I'm the Republicans, you know, I'm running at this. And that's why you see all these crazy ads. We're like, I'll make sure that, you know, there's no boys and girls sports. I'm going to make sure about that. I'm not going to let that happen. It's like, that's the biggest issue. No, the biggest issue is inflation, cost of life, another endless war, massive debt. I mean, we can go on and on. Those are real issues. But when you allow the crazies to, if I'm on the left, I would just sit there and go, what are we doing? What are we doing? What are we doing? But keep doing it, right? Keep doing it, because if you're the Republicans, they're going to wade in every time because they can't stop themselves. They just can't. Just crazy. 323-538-2423. At Chad Benson Show is your accuracy. Yeah, I did see that somebody threw a sex toy onto the court the other day in another game. I'm all about it, though. I'm telling you guys, I'm all about it. So join with me in the latest, greatest, let's get women out of women's sports, because that'll help, right? I don't think that's what we should be doing. I know. Speaking of stuff that we should or shouldn't be doing, it's interesting. E-bikes are taking over. We know that. Now everywhere that e-bikes are, you're finding the move to ban them, especially for young people. And it's a weird, because Jack, who's now a licensed guy, he's had issues. You know, his friends have had their bikes taken by the police. You know, they all like to go out and do stuff. They modify these things, but, you know, there's injuries. There's no doubt about it. There's also injuries on regular bikes, but this is different because, you know, I didn't go 45 on a bike. I didn't, but the injuries are growing every day. And the question about should they be legal? Should they not be legal? But it's not just the people who are driving them, as we've talked about, that are getting injured. There are also people that are not driving them who happen to be pedestrians who get run over. Should they be illegal? Shouldn't they be illegal? This is where, again, we'll always go way too far when we talk about stuff like this, where there's common sense somewhere in the middle.
0: You see them on sidewalks and streets across the country. Electric scooters, bikes, and even trikes equipped with motors that enable them to hit speeds up to 30 miles an hour. But with no federal rules on the minimum age for riders, more and more kids are hopping on. Jamie Klein gave his son Garrett this e-trike for his 12th birthday, thinking it was safe with a max speed of 15 miles an hour.
3: Do you think people looking at this realize how potentially dangerous it can be?
4: Nope. Not until you get on it.
0: Klein says while riding, Garrett looked over his shoulder to check on a friend. When he turned back around, he slammed into a parked car in their Stoughton, Wisconsin neighborhood.
4: If you saw what happened to Garrett, you would understand that the angle of the seat and the handlebars, if you were to impact something, your body is just going to pivot forward.
5: This is what hit his face.
1: Yeah. I mean, these things fly. You know, like I said, my son, he spent a lot of money on his bike. That was a big deal for him. And we got him the bike because, you know, he was doing good in school, you know. And yeah, did they modify it? Yeah. But did we have conversations about where you could drive it, shouldn't drive it, the whole nine yards, and to watch out for people? But kids do stupid things. There's no doubt about that. And I told Jack, dude, you get one dome, so you're always wearing a helmet. Period. Case closed. You get one dome, okay? And then I showed him Gary Busey, which, look, in fairness, I warned him, look, Gary had some issues prior to this, but no helmet, so just want you to know that.
0: X-rays show Garrett shattered his right cheekbone, an injury that required 3 surgeries to rebuild his face. New data shows emergency room visits for e-bike and e-scooter injuries among kids and teens have jumped more than 600% in the last 3 years, with head and neck injuries among the most common.
1: Yeah. And I tell them, like, when we were growing up, you know, they had the ninjas, right? You know, the crotch rockets and those things. And I used to always joke, and I still do when I see these guys fly by at 100 miles an hour, I go, somebody's going to get a kidney later. And people are like, well, I said, well, that guy eventually crashes. And then, you know, they're like, hey, you know, sorry about your son, but, there's some people over here that need a kidney and a liver, and that's going to be great for them. And he gets it. And so a lot of what he was doing with his bike was off-roading, doing stuff. But I said, you got to be careful. I said, don't ever jump into a shallow end of a pool head first or a lake without knowing. And you only get one opportunity. And I think a lot of that's what it is. I don't think parents understand how fast these things can go. The one thing that freaks me out yesterday when we went, my producer and I locally, we had an interview to do, but we went and got lunch before. Some dude comes flying by us. Now, he wasn't on the sidewalk or anything. He was in the street, but he was on one of those one wheels. Those things scare me more than these bikes because he's going 30 miles an hour. Although I will say, in fairness to him, he used hand signals when he was turning right. But talk about frightening. But these things, man, I've seen what these kids do with these things.
6: We're hearing and seeing this across the United States.
0: Pediatric emergency doctor Nick Connell says he's now treating at least one child a day for e-bike or scooter injuries at American Family Children's Hospital in Madison.
3: What kinds of injuries are you seeing in the ER?
6: We're seeing severe head injuries with skull fractures and bleeds. We're seeing injuries to the extremities, and we're seeing internal injuries even to the organs inside.
0: He says e-bikes' quick starts, stops, and high speeds are especially dangerous when combined with kids being inexperienced riders and distracted by cell phones.
6: I don't think that parents truly know the severity of the injuries that we're seeing with this.
1: No. No. And in fairness to Jack, very responsible for his young age, but doesn't mean people don't do stupid things. And secondly, not as daredevil-y as some of his friends. I think I put a little bit of fear, and I don't want that fear, but, you know, not as daredevil-y because he knows he loves hockey and he loves golf and he knows that these things can injure. And a lot of what it is too is it's the camaraderie. Because you having a regular bike or no bike is not the same as all your friends having a bike. And a lot of his friends were into it. Now that his friends are all getting cars, that's kind of changed. But yeah, you should know this. And again, I don't think we should ban all of these things, right? I don't think we should ban them, but I think there needs to be an understanding of how crazy these things are. And the funny thing is, in this, Jack broke his wrist riding his bike. You're like, oh, see, Chad? By parking it and trying to get off of it. And he fell. I shouldn't laugh. Oh, Lord. Lord. Just insane. But coming to a theater near you is going to be rated R for restricting these things. And in a lot of states, they're restricting them. I know Jack's friends last year they were at Taco Bell. Jack happened to be in the parking lot of the Taco Bell. His friends were on the sidewalk. The cops came and took his friend's bikes away, and they couldn't do anything to Jack. They kept telling him, you're lucky that you're on that side. We can't take your bike. And I'm like, yeah. And the other thing they're starting to do too, and I warned him, I said, you watch what happens, man. You're going to get caught if you're doing something stupid and you're not riding in a place where it's, you know, it's where you guys are doing like dirt bike stuff, which is kind of, you're all dressed up in your dirt bike stuff. And what it's going to end up happening is they're going to start prosecuting you in a way where they're going to hold your license for 2 years. And he's like, oh, I don't want that. Because he likes the car, because he got a car now. Right. Once his buddies started to get cars and license, all of it changed. 323-538-2423. At Chad Benson Show is your X, your Insta, your YouTube. Coming up, we got a little urban word of the day for you. But first, Board Capital. Man, the markets are all over the place. Craziness. We were just talking about without the Meg 7, as they call it, the Magnificent 7, where would the market be? Well, you know, at any given time, if the AI bubble pops, that thing's going to turn around and go the other way. Are you positioned in a way to protect yourself? You want to make sure you are. That's where Board comes in. Lower risk, lower cost, lower volatility. 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
1: Say woo! For any of you that is on Reels, TikTok, and you're sitting around and you're just watching videos and scrolling through, as we tend to do in today's world, you will recognize this, and you may hear your kids say this as well, and you're like, oh, what is, wait, I know what that means. Let's get to it.
23: Now it's time for the urban word of the day. The young have a vocabulary all their own, and we break it down for you. It's called the urban word of the day.
1: All righty. Your Monday edition of the urban word of the day. So if you've been on Reels, TikTok, any of that stuff, the Farlands, and you're like, what? The Farlands. Started with TikTok, but it's for any of these things, for people who scroll. This refers to videos, right? After you've seen, you've been scrolling for a long time, that can be disturbing, they're super weird, they have low likes, low comments, they're just so off the beaten trail that you think to yourself, I have finally gotten to the Farlands. I'm coming close to the end of the internet. Oh, so when you hear the word Farlands, know that something weird has happened. Whether it be TikTok, Insta, it doesn't matter. The Farlands are the weird things that happen on the internet that people view. That is your urban word of the day.
23: That was the urban word of the day. Now you know.
1: We've all been there. I've been to the Farlands. You get there and you're like, where? What am I doing here? Where am I? I've also been to the, I've liked one thing. Or, I mean, we've all done, like, how did we get here? Like, what is this? That's why I tell everybody, reset your algorithm as much as you can with fluffy, hilarious cat videos and capybaras, because it's good for you. It's good for the soul if you're going to be looking at some of that stuff. It is, and we need a little good for the soul in today's world. 323-538-2423 at Chad Benson Show. Is your X, your Insta, your YouTube, and all those other things. Got a bunch of good comments, text, and what's not. We'll get to that next hour right here on the Chad Benson Show. Speaking of next hour, hour number 3 straight ahead. A lot of stuff to get to, including a little What's Trending. Jim Kennedy, Kennedy Institute of Public Policy Research, joins the program as we talk about, yes, kids, midterms, because we're doing a little midterm Monday. We got our buddy, Rodney, delivering the best in motivation and wisdom, as he tends to do on Mondays as well. Talk a bit about that. Plus immigration. Some crazy

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2: A win for the Trump administration. I'm Lisa Lacera, Fox News. The president's effort to restrict mail-in voting is back on again, at least for now.
3: The U.S. Supreme Court is letting an executive order on mail-in voting move forward without deciding at this point whether any implementation of the order would be legal. Instead, the court rules that an injunction should be lifted while the government appeals procedural rulings over states lacking standing to challenge the Trump order. More than 20 Democrat-led states and D.C. have argued the executive order infringes on their constitutional right to administer elections. However, there's more than one ongoing court fight, and the Supreme Court's ruling appears to leave the door open for more challenges, with time running out for any changes in mail-in voting ahead of the midterm elections.
2: Fox's Lisa Brady. The court's three liberal-leaning justices dissented. New York Attorney General Letitia James calls the ruling a painful setback, but not the final word. Stepping up the pressure on Iran, Treasury Secretary Scott Bessent says countries that do business with Tehran are being put on notice and could face sanctions.
4: Our objective is to sever every economic lifeline that sustains this tyrannical regime.
2: Bessent saying no country should expect to enjoy the rewards of our system while helping those who seek to destroy it. The announcement coming just days after President Trump promised what he called an economic D-Day for Iran. The so-called Hawk Fire that's burning in the Sierra Nevada foothills near Reno has destroyed more than 30 homes. It's about 27% contained.
5: We do know that the fire was human caused. We do not know if it was intentional or unintentional. And so the investigators are still working through that right now. More than likely, this fire will be classified as undetermined.
2: Truckee Meadows Fire Chief Richard Edwards, about 63,000 people have been forced from their homes. Fire crews say hot, dry conditions have made the fire difficult to fight. 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
17: He brought joy to everything he did. I'm Jake McDaniel. Here's what's trending this hour. Matt Baer, WIBC's traffic reporter, has died, and he'll be missed by his coworkers, friends, and many WIBC listeners. Matt updated listeners with traffic and helping them navigate their way around Indianapolis, and his family is asking privacy at this time. Two semis and two school buses crashed Monday afternoon on I-70 in Wayne County. State police say a semi rear-ended another semi, pushing it into two school buses. No students were on either bus, and troopers say neither bus is affiliated with a school district, and one semi driver and one bus driver were both injured. AAA says Indiana's gas average is $3.50 a gallon, and that's down 7 cents from this time last week. And a stay in the neonatal ICU can feel overwhelming for parents, but an annual tradition in Fishers is celebrating how far these young patients have come. Jonna Cruz has more.
18: The Wild About Our NICU graduates reunion brought hundreds of families together at Connor Prairie. Parents say reconnecting with medical staff gives them a chance to look back on how far their children have come since those critical early days.
19: For him to make it out of ICU and to advance to where he's at now is straight from a blessing from God. It's just great just to see all the kids that made it through ICU.

0: see them walking around and enjoying themselves.
1: That's a parent who attended the event. Community Health Network plans to expand its Level 3 neonatal care services with a new hospital opening in Westfield in 2027.
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3: Mostly sunny conditions continue for the first half of our Wednesday, highs in the mid-80s. A few scattered showers and thunderstorms develop late day, those rain chances lingering as we move into our Thursday. I'm Fox 59 meteorologist Kendall Wilson for 93 WIBC.
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1: It's Economic D-Day as we take on Iran.
2: Treasury Secretary Scott Bessent says the goal is to, quote, sever every economic lifeline until Tehran stands alone. Now, Iran is warning that if the economic war continues, quote, not a single drop of oil will be exported through the Strait of Hormuz. Despite the rhetoric and the ongoing U.S. blockade on Iranian ports, we are now approaching 6 months since the U.S. and Israel launched their attacks on Iran, and there is no sign of a resolution.
1: So we got that going on. Then we looked at Canada and said, you know what? We're big enough to take on both of you.
3: Canadian Prime Minister Mark Carney declaring his country is at war with the U.S.
4: You're at war when you get attacked. We got attacked.
3: President Trump has now imposed a 50% tariff on $20 billion of Canadian goods, including hockey sticks, furniture, textiles, building supplies, and alcohol. Trump writing on social media, Canada wants the benefits of being a state without being one. Canada firing right back, accusing the Trump administration of throwing curveballs at the 11th hour of negotiations.
1: Man, we're fighting a lot of people. I mean, we are. You can't deny it. We're taking everybody on. Who wants some more of this, huh? Who wants some more? Who wants to fight us some more? What are we doing? You know what this means? Prices go up. That's what it means. Inflation continues to rise. Prices go up. People get frustrated. It becomes more of an issue in the midterms. And then with all of that going on, we've now got the war on American cattle farmers because, yeah, that's what we need to do. You've got farmers who are pissed and angry because Trump's like, you guys need to drop your prices by 25%. Why is that? Because we're bringing in cattle from Argentina, which is really important that we do this. Okay. I want everybody to understand the importance of bringing in cattle from Argentina because we need to make sure that Argentina is doing, we don't care about our cattle farmers. I mean, we do, but we don't. But if we could just do this, this is going to help big time. Look, as consumers, we want cheap. At this point in time, cheap. Want it to be good, but cheap. Our farmers are struggling. Our cattle farmers have had drought, lowest herds in what, 75 years? And it's not like a snap of a finger and these things reproduce. It takes a while. So Trump's like, we're going to lift this. We're going to bring in meat. It's going to be fantastic for everybody. And most importantly, we're doing it because Argentina needs the help. Our farmers, damn with you.
5: Question is, what do you have to say to U.S. farmers who feel that the deal is benefiting Argentina more than it is them as
6: look,
5: they are...
6: Argentina's fighting for its life, young lady. You don't know anything about it. They're fighting for their life. Nothing is benefiting Argentina. They're fighting for their life. You understand what that means? They have no money. They have no anything. They're fighting so hard to survive. If I can help them survive in a free world, I happen to like the president of Argentina. I think he's trying to do the best he can, but don't make it sound like they're doing great. They are dying, all right? They're dying.
1: They're dying, and we're here to save them and their beef. Okay, move over. And farmers are pissed. You can see it. They're frustrated. They're angry. They feel like they're being, you know, abandoned. And that's because you are, because you're not doing what's right for the consumer and cutting your prices. What matters is Argentina and the consumer. It doesn't matter what happens to you. And we've had several people reach out who are cattle farmers who listen to the show, and they're not thrilled by this. But you know what? This is what's right for Argentina. And damn it, make Argentina great again. We're doing it, kids. We are doing it. Meanwhile, immigration is an issue. Now, Trump, you know, Trump has stopped the border insanity. Good. Right? Everybody's like, well, he did that. Oh, yeah. Well, I mean, yes. Basically, what he did is like, hey, we have laws, enforce the laws. So Trump got them to do that because the Democrats thought, we don't need those. But nothing's been done with immigration. And now the deportation, as it ramps up and they try to do certain things. One of the things, look, you get caught here. You're here illegally. The reality is you're going to be sent back. And you should be sent back to your home or somewhere like it, maybe somewhere next door. And I say that because we're not sending them there. We're sending a lot of people to places that they have no idea where they are. And you know what's happening? They're stuck. They're stuck in places where they don't know where they are. They don't know how they're getting home, back to their home country, or what they can even do. This is Robert Mascara. He is in a country I have never heard of, and I thought I've heard of every country, and he's in jail. He has committed no crime in their country, but he's in jail.
0: Roberto, can you show me around?
7: Sure, sure. This is my cell. I've been here 1 year in this cell with no charges, no anything.
0: Roberto Mascara has been stuck in Africa in a prison. He was deported by the Trump administration, not to his homeland in Cuba, but to a third country in Eswatini. And he's been there for more than a year, and he's not the only one that's in this situation.
7: He's my roommate. Look, in a year, look, he lost a lot of weight. He's from Yemen.
1: So, Eswatini, or the Kingdom of Eswatini, formerly called Swaziland. Well, if you just said Swaziland, I would have understood that. It's a landlocked country in South Africa. It's bordered by South Africa and Mozambique. Has about 1.2 million people. It's led by a king, Maswati III, and two capitals, Mbane and Lobamba. Lobamba. And this guy's in jail there. There you go. You're in jail there. Now, we can debate on a lot of things when it comes to immigration. Both sides played the game for a long time. Then finally push came to shove and the Democrat Party lost their blanking mind under Biden, opened up the border, allowed anybody to come in here, used our laws against us. Trump has stopped that. It's not fixed it, because the reality is it's a pen swipe away from going back to the way it was. But can we just be honest? This is not who we are as Americans. Just to send somebody willy-nilly to some other country that they have no idea where they are. There is no connection to that country. And good luck to you. Oh, and by the way, we're paying for them to keep them. It's not like they're doing it out of the kindness of their heart.
0: There's been more than 30 countries which have signed deals with the Trump administration to take people and supposedly send them back to their countries. Some of them have gotten millions of dollars, and there have been thousands of people who have been sent this way, but there is a small number of prisoners where they don't know if they're going to be able to get out because their countries won't take them, and the U.S. won't take them either.
7: Okay, you say you want to deport me to Cuba. Okay, what I'm doing in Africa?
1: Because he's supposed to be in Cuba. Well, Cuba won't take them. Okay, send him to Honduras. Send him to somewhere where there's at least a reasonable understanding of, you know, in the hemisphere, something of that nature. Well, they could come back here. So our goal now is just to get rid of as many as possible and stick them far away. I'm sorry, that's not who we are. That isn't. And you go from there to, there's no way, could there be more? Oh yeah, there's more.
8: Last year, Cuban immigrant Yasmani Moreno de Armas was working and living in Florida. He's now in the Central African Republic, sent there by the Trump administration in late July, alongside dozens of deportees. We cannot leave, we don't have documents, and we're suffering and missing our families, in a continent we don't know. He told us from Bangui, the country's capital.
9: Before arriving there, have you ever heard of the Central African Republic? Never.
1: Never. No, never heard of it. But you're there. So how do you like it so far? Is it everything you thought it would be before you knew what it was? Are they in a civil war? Because I'm sure most of these countries are in some sort of civil war. Have they asked you to fight for them yet?
8: The Central African Republic is one of the poorest countries in the world. Armed conflict, political instability, and Russian mercenaries have also made it one of the most dangerous. Eritrea native Zina Gebrezavier is also stranded in Bangui.
10: My family.
8: His American citizen wife and their five-year-old son live in Maryland.
10: My son, he asks like every day to my wife, what is my daddy?
8: Dear Galen Gebra Hewitt called her husband's deportation inhumane.
11: He played with me a lot, and then he missed me a lot, and I miss him a lot.
12: Nathan is so hurtful more than us, because he loves his dad.
1: Look, I mean, it's sad, but this is not who we are. We're better than this. We're better than just shipping people off into the middle of godforsaken nowhere and wishing them not even the best. I mean, yes, they're okay. So if Cuba won't take so and so, okay, then what are you going to do? Well, there's El Salvador, there's Honduras, there's South American countries. We're going to pay somebody. I mean, Argentina, we're taking their beef, right? How about we pay them to take them for a while? But again, we're also paying now millions upon millions of dollars. And we're better than this. We are. And even the people that have gotten caught, look, I understand, you know, we're not supposed to be here. We're here illegally, but you could at least have the decency to send us somewhere. Well, we're showing you. Oh my God. Tell me we're better than this, please. I think we are. And I get it that a lot of people want people to be deported. That being said, we can do better. Even Jim Kennedy, who we're going to talk to in a little while, who is a get rid of all the people that are here illegally, has said over and over again, yeah, I'm for getting rid of people illegally, but this is even a bridge too far for me. And that's a super MAGA guy. MAGA-ish. Very conservative. Not fair to say he's MAGA-ish. I think he's more very conservative. But we've got to do better. What do you guys think? Let me know. 323-538-2423 at Chad Benson Show is your X, Insta, YouTube, and all those other things. Incogni is awesome. Let me tell you about how awesome Incogni is, okay? So if you guys don't know what it is, your data, it's important. 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Coming up, what's trending straight ahead? 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

0: that's trending. All right. So I know it's trending on the interwebs. On this Monday. We're going to start Magical World of Google. Shelley Fabrez passed away. You don't know who she is. Donna Reed show. Played Donna Reed's daughter. She sang Johnny Angel. But for my generation, she played Christina Armstrong on Coach. Craig T. Nelson's awesome show. Ashton Jenty. Enos Kanter. Out there at the WNBA game last night. So brave. Good God. It's just insane. Beef. Beef is trending. Haaland haircut. So one of the big stars of the World Cup, Erling Haaland, who the giant Viking with the crazy man bun hair thing that he had, he has shaved his head. And that has lots of views. Over to Yahoo. Erling Haaland's haircut. Also trending. So crazy. Shelley Fabrez. Of course, we just talked about it, passed away. Reno's wildfire, which is out of control. The tariffs, eh? How's it going there, eh? Tariffs are crazy, you know, for sure. NVIDIA earnings. Paramount accuses Mark Ruffalo of anti-Semitic tropes. Anti-Semitic tropes. Immigration, trending as well. Over to the magical world of X, which, as we know, is crazy. Enos Kanter, D-Day, because the whole thing with the D-Day for Iran. See the way, but not D-Day like that. We're not landing there. 323-538-2423 at Chad Benson Show. It's your X, your Insta, your YouTube, Facebook, and all of those other wonderful things there. If you're missing the show, shame on you. Make sure you do grab that podcast. Helps us out right here on the Chad Benson Show. WNBA, Tehran, Nick Shirley, APAC, Hakeem Jeffries, Quebec, and the Hawk Fire in Reno. And again, speaking of Canada, so the tariffs, it's a tariff battle between us and Canada. Better get that stuff you need from Canada, syrup for me, hockey equipment for my son. Because stuff could go up, or will it really? See, because I, you know, September's when it starts, right? Like, this is the way that it works, is we threaten, and then we come to some sort of agreement for whatever it ends up being, or there's an extension. And that's where people get the taco. Trump always chickens out. So do I think that there's going to be anything out of this? I have no idea. I don't even know what stuff is actually still, as far as when we talk about tariffs, what's still on, what isn't on. I have no idea, because Supreme Court overturned some stuff, but then there was some other things that he did. And it just, and of course, we, you and I, the consumer, end up paying for it. And then if it gets overturned, that money goes back to the companies, and then we never see any of it. So I don't know how they think that this is a brilliant idea, but alas, here we are. Yay, Canada! 323-538-2423. At Chad Benson Show is your X, your Insta, and all the other things. Coming up, Jim Kennedy, Kennedy Institute of Public Policy Research. It's Monday, so we talk midterms. A little midterm Monday action straight ahead. Chad Benson Show.
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1: Now it's time for Midterm Mondays, where we break down the biggest races from the midterms. Who will control the House? Who will control the Senate? We discuss with Jim Kennedy, Midterm Mondays.
2: It is that time of the week, as we start off the week every week, as the run-up to the midterms, Midterm Monday, Jim Kennedy, Kennedy Institute of Public Policy Research. So we'll take a quick snapshot, look back. This past week. First, we'll start with the crazy that is Florida, because you know what? It's Florida, so it's always a little bit crazy. Some stuff held to be true. Other stuff was a bit surprising.
3: Yeah, well, the biggest one was the Florida race for the Senate on the Democrat side. Angela Nixon was going up against Alexander Vindman. And for those of you that remember, yes, that Alexander Vindman involved in the second Trump impeachment over the call with Ukraine. That's famously called the perfect call by President Trump. But a lot of people did not feel it was a perfect call, and the Democrats tried to impeach him for that. He was upset by Angela Nixon, who is a DSA member. And she will go up against Ashley Moody, who's a current sitting senator. By the way, remember, this is a special race in Florida because it is the replacement for Marco Rubio, who is obviously the Secretary of State now as of January of 2025. Vindman, though, has been a real team player so far. He's come out and endorsed Moody, and he has pledged to give her some of the war chest that he had left over from the race. He'd raised $17 million for that race. So that's quite a bit of money for a primary. In a race that they really thought that he was going to win walking away, and clearly he didn't. He just didn't seem to connect with a lot of voters from what I'm hearing from the people down in Florida. He just wasn't all that, you know, just wasn't the candidate that people really wanted to go vote for, wanted to come out and stump for. But he, like I said, being a good team player, raising money, endorsed her, and is going to help her out. Doesn't really have a lot of chance, though. Nixon doesn't against Moody. It is Florida. It is a fairly R state of these days. It's a fairly red state. A lot of people I've seen a lot of experts commenting that actually this could be helpful for the Democrats, because this is a race they won't have to focus on now. They thought that Vindman would be able to raise and pull a lot of money into the state for that Senate race if he had won the primary, which the Democrats could be putting to work in other actual battleground states like, say, Texas or North Carolina or Georgia or Maine or Michigan or Iowa. Well, there's a lot more chance for Democrats to pull off a win or an upset or hold a seat. And on the Republican side, again, Ashley Moody won. So that is, that one's pretty well set up. In Alaska, oh boy, Alaska is just, you think Florida's wacky, Alaska sure tops it.
2: Alaska is so, well, again, as we always joke about Alaska, the state flag of Alaska is probably a subpoena. I mean, you know, as the joke is, because it's an odd state. It's a beautiful state. It's an amazing state. But it's a little weird, and they do one of your favorite things, Jim. They do ranked choice voting, because I know you love it.
3: I love ranked choice voting, just like I like a colonoscopy. It's a great thing for America. Yeah, so what we've got so far is we do know that Dan Sullivan and Mary Pelota, who are the two favorites, a Republican Dan Sullivan, a Democrat
2: Sullivan?
3: The Republican Dan Sullivan. We're going to talk about the Democrat Dan Sullivan in a second. So it's the Republican Dan Sullivan against the Democrat Mary Pelota. We'll move on to the general election. Now, because they have a nonpartisan ranked choice voting system that sees four people, not two, move on to the general, and they allow ballots to come in until a week after Election Day, we will not know for at least until next midterm Monday who will be the final two people. Oddly enough, Dan Sullivan, the Democrat Dan Sullivan, may actually make it into the general to continue this farce all the way through November, at which time there will probably be snow on the ground in large parts of Alaska. That notwithstanding, that's going to continue to be, which is interesting because the Republicans try to get the first Dan Sullivan off the ballot, or the first time the Dan Sullivan D off the ballot, because he'd been a former Republican and they thought he was just doing it as a joke. He's a guy who's run frequently for office and never really had much success.
2: He's a habitual runner.
3: Yes, he is a habitual candidate. Every city or state or district has them, where you've got somebody I used to be involved with Laguna Beach, California politics, and you had people that would run every time. They generally didn't win, sometimes they might get elected to one term or something, but they would, you know, they were always there and running regardless of how crazy their policies were. They would still be there. You know, they'd raise $5,000 possibly from a loan from themselves, but they'd always be there. And every almost, you know, you've got them all over the country at all sorts of levels, from school boards to house races to even Senate races. As you get farther up, it gets more and more expensive to do it. Like California had 61 people on the gubernatorial ballot. Just to give you an example, Alaska, I think, only had 17. So it's not that crazy as far as the Senate race. So, like I said, we'll have Dan Sullivan, R, next to his name, Mary Pelota, D, next to her name, and two others. One of them will possibly be Dan Sullivan, D, next to his name. He will not win, but he could cause enough confusion that will allow Mary Pelota to win. And again, they will use my favorite type of voting, ranked choice, in the general election also. So, Welcome to Alaska, and you'll have to tune in next week on Midterm Monday to find out who the final two people are that make it into the general election in all of the races in Alaska, the Senate, the House, and the governor's race.
2: Oh, good time. I'm talking to Jim Kennedy, Kennedy Institute of Public Policy Research, a little Midterm Monday. So what do we have to look forward to this week? What excitement do we have to look forward to?
3: Well, we have two absolute nail-biter races. We have the South Carolina Senate race, Darlene Graham, who has expressed her lack of knowledge of foreign policy.
2: Wait, hey, Jim, before we get to, that was the oh my God moment of so far of any debate we've seen in the last several months.
3: Yeah, there are so many better answers than I could have thought of off the top of my head. I'm not a candidate. I don't run elections. But I would imagine that her staff was looking for sharp objects when she broke that out, going, I don't really know much about
2: that. There was an audible gasp, like, oh.
3: Yes. Like, wow. Again, admire the honesty. Might not have been the right time to quite be that honest with the voters of South Carolina. Trump has gone down there to try to help her out, raise her some money. She's going against Ralph Norman, who is a current sitting congressperson, was not the favorite in the race. I've not seen them generate any polls on that race since that gaffe, but she'd been up probably about 4 to 6 points in most of the polls. She'd done a pretty good job of collecting a lot of endorsements. Tim Scott had endorsed her. Again, President Trump had endorsed her. Some of the other congresspeople from South Carolina had endorsed her. A couple of the sitting senators from the country have endorsed the Republican senators. But we'll have to see how that works out, because that's just not, yeah, that is, other than maybe the whole Thanksgiving thing with Hong up in Wisconsin. I mean, again, it's an honest moment. She said she doesn't, and she lives it, but wow, you could just, all she had to say was, Taiwan is our friend. We would defend them against China. They're important ally in democracy in the, you know, in the Far East. Leave it at that and move on. That's all she had to say. But no, I mean, she doesn't require to give a full dissertation on the dynamics and the economic breakdown of the China-U.S.-Taiwan relationship and or the effects on the entire Asian sphere of influence. She just needed to say, Taiwan good, we support democracy, next question. But she went with the truth, and the truth may bite her in the keister.
2: Yeah, it's not
3: the
2: gonna,
3: other race
2: it's not going to set
3: is,
2: her free.
3: No, it will not set her. It may set her free from being a future senator. That's for darn sure. But outside of that, no, will not set her free. The other race is a runoff again for Oklahoma governor Mike Mazzei against Jetner Drummond. I did not make that name up. His name is Jetner Drummond. The primary about a month ago was almost a tie, 25.9 to 25.5, and they still stayed almost tied as we have a day left before the runoff, with one poll has them both tied at 44% with 12% undecided, and the other one has Mazzei plus 6, just outside the margin of error. So watch that one. That is to replace the current governor who's termed out in Oklahoma, and those will be the two Republicans. And as you know, Oklahoma is a very red seat, so whoever wins this was more than likely going to become the next governor of the great state of Oklahoma.
2: Talking to Jim Kennedy, Kennedy Institute of Public Policy Research. All right, Jim, it's Midterm Mondays. Money is always a big deal, and I will tell you, you know, we talked about Vidman and all these things. What's going on, I don't think, is an aberration in Texas. You've got Tallarico. No matter what they say about him, it isn't really showing in the polls. The Republicans come out and they call him Talafrico and all of these things. It's not showing in the polls. And I'm fascinated by the money, because even with the likes of, you know, I mean, Trump's support behind you, there's just so many people in Texas that do not like Ken Paxton.
3: No, they, I mean, I don't know if they could have picked a worse candidate than Ken Paxton to be up there as far as appeal, get out the vote, people wanting to go vote for him. It just is not very good. I mean, like, if you look at some of the numbers, if you go to midtermmonday.com, www.midtermmonday.com, where we track all of the Senate races, all the gubernatorial races, and the 70 key battleground races, you'll see that we talk about Talarico running a ton, generating a ton of money. Only 55% of his money is coming from Texas. Ken Paxton, 83% of his money is coming from Texas. So he's basically generating all of the money in state, whereas Paxton is a popular guy. Now, of course, Paxton has raised a significant amount more than Paxton has. Talarico has raised almost $70 million, and Paxton, as of the last reporting, has raised a little under $10 million. Now, it's kind of it's kind of gone this year or in this cycle like that, with the Republicans having a tremendous amount of PAC money. I believe they've got north of $400 million in Trump's mega PAC alone to distribute out to the elections or to the candidates for the general election. And the Democrats have almost no money in the DNC and the various, the Democrat Senate committee or the Democratic House committees don't have a lot of money, but the candidates are able to raise a lot of money on their own, because Talarico has not raised the most. John Ossoff in Georgia has by far raised the most. He's raised another $12 million over Talarico and is up to almost $80 million after the last reporting period. So the Democrat individual candidates are raising the money. On the Republican side, they're going to be relying more on the PAC money. The question is, where are they going to be putting the PAC money? Is it going to go to PAC? I mean, right now the prediction markets have the race 53-47. And it's pretty much a toss up, and it's a lot closer than you would think red Texas would be on it. But yeah, so look for a lot of money to be thrown at this race, a lot of money to be thrown at Michigan, a lot of money to be thrown at Maine, maybe a lot of money to be thrown at Georgia. I'm not so sure about that. North Carolina, unless Whatley starts coming back in the polls. We talked last week about the poll numbers, and the best he was, I believe, was down 7 in the polls, and he was down as far as 13 in one of the poll numbers. And unless he starts turning that around pretty soon in the next couple of weeks, I don't think the Republicans are going to be throwing a lot of money at him, just because they're going to write that race off, and they're going to have to pour so much money into keeping Texas, trying to keep Maine, hopefully flipping Wisconsin or Michigan, possibly having to fend off in Iowa where they didn't expect to. And they also might not be throwing a lot of money at Mike Collins down in Georgia either, because it looks like Ossoff being able to raise $80 million is just going to be able to carpet bomb them with ads, because of that $80 million he's got available to him. Plus, that's only since the last reporting period. We don't know what he has raised since then, because they don't have to start reporting that number until we get past, I think, in about the last 8 weeks. Well, they have to start reporting that number on a more recent basis. So those types of, you know, that's when we'll also start running that through Midterm Monday. We'll start pulling those FEC numbers more frequently, but we'll get a better idea, probably rather early October of what Talarico's raised and what Ossoff has raised. And I would not be surprised to see Ossoff's number go over $100 million, which he will have raised, and Talarico's number to go over $80 million. So it's really interesting, like I said, because the Democrat candidates have the money, the Republican PACs have the money. It'll be interesting to see how they dole that money out to the various groups.
2: It's going to be interesting indeed. His name is Jim Kennedy, Kennedy Institute of Public Policy Research. Jim, you put together the sites, you do all the stuff. Tell everybody where they can go look at all the stuff, the money, all the stuff coming in. Who's leading who in the races?
3: 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And it would tell you, if you looked and clicked on the Texas Senate race, that Ken Paxton has had $27 million in outside spending spent against him in opposition spending. And that's the type of data that we have on the site. So go take a look at it there. And if you want to track my stuff, writingjim.com for the daily brief, for the articles that we write. Also, we have live news up there. 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
2: 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And who does it for us? 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
18: 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And it is for people who are pretty super freaking awesome. And if you don't think they're pretty super freaking awesome, it's probably because you're a humble person. And you're not full of yourself, which makes you pretty super freaking awesome. So congratulations for being pretty super freaking awesome. Okay. Taking care of yourself, you pretty super freaking awesome human personage and stuff. And all other alien life forms that may be watching this. 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
2: Ah, love it. You guys are super freaking awesome. 323-538-2423 at Chad Benson Show. That is your X, your Insta, YouTube, all the other good things. We love hearing from all of you right here at the Chad Benson Show. Another phenomenally fun and enjoyable day today. Man, we did a lot of stuff. Iran? Mm-hmm. Canada? Mm-hmm. Talked more than a bit about that. The WNBA and the chaos, a little midterm Monday as well. A little what's trending. We hit you up with an urban word. We talk about so many things. That's what we do. We're a smorgasbord of fun, frivolity, and infotainment. And we'll continue to be that. Reach out to us across all of our social media. You can always text and or leave a voicemail at 323-538-2423. At Chad Benson Show. That is your X and Insta. You guys have a blessed and amazing rest of your Monday. We'll do it again tomorrow. As always, night-night, Jack.
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1: To deliver timelines for countries to cut ties with Iran or face stiff secondary sanctions.
2: If they do not take action, we will do so unilaterally through Treasury authorities.
1: China, Turkey, and the United Arab Emirates are among Iran's largest trading partners.
3: Fox's Jared Halpern at the White House. As the trade war between the U.S. and Canada heats up, the Associated Press reports Canada will announce retaliatory tariffs against the U.S. tomorrow. The State Department preparing to revoke the business and tourism visas of up to 200,000 foreigners who have applied for or are currently seeking asylum status in the U.S. A State Department spokesman says the department is working with the Department of Homeland Security to identify and revoke the non-immigrant visas of foreigners who came to the U.S. claiming to be short-term visitors, but then filed for asylum. On day 19 of the trial of the Massachusetts mom accused of killing her kids, the defense asked for a mistrial.
4: As prosecutors presented rebuttal witnesses, Lindsey Clancy's defense attorney Kevin Reddington objected to what he said was the Commonwealth discussing Catholicism.
5: I believe it was intentional misconduct.
4: Prosecutor Shannon Buckingham said her witness, Dr. Kirk Heilbrun, was getting at whether Clancy knew her actions were wrongful.
3: Fox's Gernal Scott, the judge did not declare a mistrial. 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
7: He'll be missed. I'm Jake McDaniel. Here's what's trending this hour. Matt Baer, a familiar voice on WIBC for the past 8 years, has died. He spent much of his career at WIBC behind the microphone, keeping listeners updated on traffic and helping them navigate their way around Indianapolis. But traffic was just one part of Matt's life at WIBC. Matt Baer was 48. Looking into NIPSCO, that's what Indiana Governor Mike Braun is calling for, as thousands still don't have power on the northwest side of the state. Earlier this month, severe weather touched down across Indiana, causing flooding and power outages.
8: Of the 300,000 not connected after the storm, disconnected due to those straight-line winds, hurricane-type damage, we're down to about 65,000.
7: Braun told Fox 59 more than 10,000 people were without power as of Sunday, and he's asking entities to review NIPSCO's prep for and a response to recent power outages, including whether the utility maintained vegetation and cleared right-of-way to protect its infrastructure. Dozens of central Indiana families gathered at Connor Prairie over the weekend to celebrate some of the state's smallest survivors. Johnette Cruz reports.
9: Community Hospital North hosted its 12th annual NICU reunion, bringing former intensive care infants together with the medical teams who cared for them. Hospital staff saying seeing former patients thriving after leaving the unit makes all the hard work worthwhile. Johnette Cruz, 93 WIBC Mobile News.
7: And I'm Jake McDaniel. On the level, on the go, and on WIBC.com. And now here's the forecast from the American Standard Cooling Weather Center with Fox 59 meteorologist Kendall Wilson.
10: Mostly sunny conditions continue for the first half of our Wednesday. Highs in the mid-80s. A few scattered showers and thunderstorms develop late day. Those rain chances lingering as we move into our Thursday. I'm Fox 59 meteorologist Kendall Wilson for 93 WIBC.
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2: And I'm going to say it, it's going to make people mad, but it's true. 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
4: They will see the green flag raised by President Trump. We are racing in the Freedom 250.
5: I understand you're a race fan, so what has it been like taking a lap and meeting the drivers?
6: It was exciting, of course. When I was growing up, my father introduced me to the races and to the race cars, and he owned some incredible cars from Maserati and Cougar and Mustang, Mercedes. So he introduced me to design of cars and the mechanics and also the speed, and I loved it, every minute of it.

0: A 250. It was a 250 Grand Prix. Just awesome. Just fantastic. Welcome to the program. Way to start the Monday off. Dana Lash with you. And we're going to get you set up for the week. So welcome. That was, I don't know if you guys watched that over the weekend. Like I said, I try to not, watch any TV because I will get to the point when I'll get, I got to have a break. I got to have one or I'll just, I will not be able to join you through the week. So I just don't watch any of it. I turn it completely off. I don't watch a single bit of it unless it's horror film or something because kill me now if my weekend, I seriously, not a joke, just kill me now. I cannot deal with it, weekend and the week. But this was nice. I like that it's not some, I mean, I don't know, like he always, hasn't, he's had this guy sing before at various things. Yeah. So welcome to the program, Dana Lash with you. We're at the top of this first hour. Coming up later, we've got Stephen Yates. We're also going to revisit an evergreen gun case because nothing's changed with that. And I don't know. It's horrible. The whole situation with Dexter Taylor. We'll dive into all of that. We're also going to get you set up with the economic D-Day, as it's called, which is what Scott Bessent is. That's how they're describing the, well, the best way I can put it is package of sanctions as it pertains to Iran. And there, I believe that they're having a press conference about this here in a little bit, but it's economic D-Day from Bessent. And we'll see what's up. Let's see what's up with economic D-Day, but welcome to the radio program. The latest with Iran is that we have total control over absolutely everything. We have control over everything. They're trying to act like they have control over something, but according to our ships, I almost said ships on the ground. That doesn't make any sense. Ships in the sea. That is not the case. And so Iran, really, I think with just a little bit more of a push, and I know that that's what everybody's going for, just with a little bit more of a push, we'll have maybe, and I mean, it's like warfare without firing a single shot. So we're going to dive into that. Also, WNBA. Did you guys see what happened over the weekend? You saw. Cantor Freedom. Enes Kanter. Who went to Chicago where Fever were playing. And he was there wearing a basic scientific t-shirt. A basic scientific t-shirt that said a female or a woman is an adult human female. And he was kind of courtside, not total. I mean, he was courtside technically, right? He was right there enough to where Natasha Cloud saw him. And Natasha Cloud is the player that got all up, tried to get all up in his face. She needs to be playing the game and not paying attention. If you're paying attention to the people in the stands, you're not playing well enough. You're not playing hard enough. And so he ended up, I think there's video of this. Let's watch the video if you're watching the simulcast, the video of this.
1: I'm not sure we can do it.
0: Oh, we can't because we'll get fined. Yeah. Oh, we can't show the bitches in the league because we'll get fined. Yeah, we can't. We'll get in trouble because it's a copyright thing. We can't show you. So
2: is
0: you can
2: 14
0: just imagine.
2: Something we can play? Can we do that? Yeah. All right, I hope we don't get dinged here. Let's do this.
0: I mean, instead of watching the video, let's play this. Yeah. Here he is getting escorted out. He's getting escorted out.
2: So the woman's upset about the definition.
0: Who is the hobbit that's walking him out? Well, I don't know. Who is that person walking him out? No clue. But he got in trouble. They're walking him out. For what? Because he wore a t-shirt that Natasha Cloud lost her mind over. Natasha Cloud lost her mind over a t-shirt. I don't even know who Natasha Cloud is until she acted like trash. And when she acted like trash, I guess, you know, I just, this is unwatchable. They are making this unwatchable trash. Who wants to sit here and watch a game when the players are trying to, you know what, if you're politicking, all Sophie Cunningham did was literally answer a question from an ESPN reporter. And then it went crazy from there. It went nuts from there. So she answered this question from an ESPN reporter. And then it blew up. And everyone now is trying to claim she's MAGA or she's this or she's that. Oh, my gosh, she sang a country song at a bar after a game. Everybody freak out. It's like a Rorschach test, really. So Inez Kanter Freedom gets marched out because his shirt said woman, noun, adult, female, human. And Natasha started, apparently after Sophie Cunningham shot a three-pointer, he put his hands up to celebrate, and Natasha Cloud started screaming at him and said, she's not going to sleep with you, etc. Natasha Cloud, who, if she was a great player, would be so locked in at the game, she wouldn't know what anybody was wearing. The fact that this broad is paying more attention to what people are wearing courtside than she is to the game is everything that's wrong with why these players don't get as much attention as Sophie Cunningham and Caitlin Clark. That's ridiculous. And then to make an ass of herself like that on the court, why doesn't she, here's a question. Let me ask you this, Steve. Couldn't she get fined for acting like that on the court? Or get penalized?
3: I mean, if she's cussing out fans, she's going to get like popped for that because it's, you know, unsportsmanlike or womanlike.
0: Yeah. It's unsportswomanlike. Or, I mean, unsportspersonlike. And that's all it was. He was just wearing that shirt. And apparently she can't focus enough on her game that she couldn't play past it. I just think if you can't lock in and focus, how many times do we see, whether it's in soccer, whether it's in football, whether it's, for crying out loud, skiing, track and field, everybody else locks in and they just play regardless of what's happening on the side. But here, she immediately, like, laser focused, got so mad. And by the way, when he stood up, because I don't have any other way to put it, his wingspan, dude. Right. When he stood up, his arms were the length of one of them broads on the court. So if anybody has any questions as to why men can't play in women's basketball, Inez Kanter Freedom just demonstrated it by wearing a t-shirt courtside. Here's maybe they should just kick all the women out of the WNBA. I'm about there.
1: But what is a woman?
0: Yeah, well, you know, I mean, they wanted their female league. Just kick all the women out. Just kick them all out at this point. Because this is, how is this even a game? This is just Natasha Cloud being a bigot. Someone said she's just jealous because Cantor is the best female basketball player in history and she sucks compared to him, right? I mean, true story, he's way better than she is. This is also asinine. I just can't even believe. By the way, the chick who was screaming at Inez Kanter is the same player who went off about Charlie Kirk and said, quote, he lobbied to be shot in public. He literally called for public execution. So Natasha Cloud was championing the killing of Charlie Kirk. I'm just saying, if she got beaten down and her extensions ripped out on the court, I wouldn't shed a tear. That's all I'm saying. This is just ridiculous. This is not a league. This is, look at how these women compare to the men. The men's league, you don't see this drama off court like this, do you? I don't see this drama off court, do you? I don't see it. This is ridiculous. It's just embarrassing. And it's embarrassing because it's playing into every single stereotype about women. I mean, every single stereotype, it's playing into it. It's playing into every single one. It's just ridiculous. He lobbied to be shot in public. He literally called. She tweeted this at 5:19 p.m. on September 12th of 2025. So this is what the WNBA is. At this point, just kick all the men out. Just kick all the men out and or the women out and let the men play if that's what they feel so strongly about. So the other thing, too, is that it is Economic D-Day. That's what is being unveiled today. We're going to look at some of what this could potentially be Iran's currency also dropped to a record low. This is reported this morning. Were we even measuring it? Was it even something to measure? Honestly. So the tactic being implemented by Scott Bessent, we're apparently going after everything. And it's also interesting because it's testing this whole move, and we'll talk to Stephen Yates about this. This is also testing China. Because imagine if we're exerting economic pressure on Tehran, I don't really think, I mean, what is China going to do? China can't do anything without exposing themselves further. We're going to discuss all of this and more. Plus, also on deck, Huey Long and the continued discussion on post-liberalism, which is going to be the subject as we get after, like when we get around midterms, and particularly after midterms, that's going to be the subject. So we're going to get into that and so much more, because that's one of the things that the VP had invoked over the weekend. I was talking about Huey Long, and I just feel like, oh, I remember learning about Huey Long in college. Let's revisit this. As we move, our partners that bring you the program, it's our friends at Ghostbed. Ghostbed's just the best bed that's out there. It's the best mattress. I have a Ghostbed. I love my Ghostbed. And with Ghostbed, you're just getting the best materials out of the gate. 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Here's the other thing with Ghostbed. So it's like 106 degrees today in Texas. It was 111. That's a real number. 11 million probably by the end of this week. 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
21: And now, all of the news you would probably miss. It's time for Dana's Quick Five.
0: This is funny. You never, for all the discussion about the churches that are in Gaza. You didn't hear about this from Podcastistan. A Catholic church was vandalized in Jaffa. Actually, I've walked past this church. I have photos of this church. Jaffa is a historic city that's right next to Tel Aviv. And it was St. Anthony of Padua in Jaffa. And apparently several statues were smashed. Crosses were broken. Do you know who did it? A Muslim man. A Muslim man in his late 20s is the individual who did it. That's probably why you didn't hear anything about it in the news. A judge denied Carmelo Anthony's appeal for a new trial in the killing of Austin Metcalf. The new trial they were requesting for the murder of Metcalf after his new defense team, they demanded it in the wake of his conviction earlier this summer. But Judge Michael Chitty rendered his decision Saturday after testimony went far into the evening on Friday. They said, no, not going to happen, which, I mean, why would there be one at this point? I mean, I get it that they want to try to prevent him from you, but you should have thought about that. I mean, honestly, I mean, we could go back to the start of this whole saga. Paramount hits back. So lefty actor Mark Ruffalo went on this insane rant against the Warner Brothers merger, and Paramount hit back at him. And it was pretty crazy. It's this $110 billion merger. And they're saying he was accusing them of crushing workers, et cetera, et cetera. And he went into a whole bunch of stuff. He started talking about apartheid and genocide. This is the guy who wore this red hand, the red-handed button. You remember the bloody-handed button that him and Billie Eilish wore? And one of the reasons that they wore it, if you remember, that's, I can't believe that he wore that on the red carpet, but he did. This goes back to, it was the Artist for Ceasefire. That was the group, right? This is when you had a group of Palestinians in Ramallah. They captured two IDF reservists and they murdered them in an office building, held up their bloodied hands to the cheering crowd. That's where the red hand comes from. Mark Ruffalo is like, I'm not an anti-Semite, but you literally wore on the red carpet multiple occasions a red hand button. 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
0: Welcome back to the program. Dana Lash with you. I hope you all had a wonderful weekend. We, ladies and gentlemen, are getting ready to set you up with everything that you need to know about today. And you'll have to pardon me if you're watching the simulcast. I can't put my left earbud in because we're dealing with it's 11,000 degrees, and I'm a little bit, because we got kind of storms without the rain. So it's been, yeah, so my left ear is being a little weird. So anyway, we're just going to let it out, because I know someone's going to be like, your monitor fell out. Now this is what's up. So over the weekend, and like I said, over the weekend, I really, really try. I think you should too. Try to unplug over the weekend. It's incredibly important. And then you have all this energy to tackle everything, you know, going into your work week. Although I do follow kind of, so I'm not completely behind coming up on a Monday. And when I started in this industry in my 20s, so it's incredibly important to make sure that you take a little bit of a break. I caught this speech on Huey Long over the weekend, and it was from the vice president. I don't know if you guys are familiar with the whole Vance was up speaking about workers. He was in his hometown area. This was going into parts of what he has been discussing over the weeks with like post-liberal economic theory and his belief in that it's really the government's responsibility to fix manufacturing and to fix community and to fix all of these things. And this was part of it. And of course, obviously, post-liberal differs from classical liberal, which is what you would now call the modern American constitutional conservative, not a Republican, mind you, but a constitutional conservative, which is way different and far more to the right than a Republican. And post-liberal is more along the lines, maybe a little bit on the left side of the Republican sphere, where you have post-liberals and classical liberals that agree with this, that agree on the same principles of culture, marriage, family, things like that. But what they differ is that classical liberals don't believe that the government should have a hand in guiding that, because they think a government that can foster virtue is a government that can crush freedom. Whereas post-liberals believe that the government is necessary to shape society and public opinion, not just, they shouldn't just be a neutral observer in economic and cultural affairs of the state. They should be an active participant. And that's where we differ. And I argue that post-liberals are really just moderate Democrats. I really do believe that they are. I've been saying this since the early aughts when I was criticizing things like No Child Left Behind and TARP and all of these other things, all problems caused by big government. If you have problems that are caused by big government, you don't create more government to fix the problems that more government was created and then to deal with and then made it worse or created more. It just doesn't make any sense. So I go back to what the vice president, and I think we have this audio, the vice president speaking over the weekend, and he was talking about Huey Long. And that kind of stuck out to me just a little bit, because I thought, wait a minute, Huey Long? This is cut three. Listen.
9: The great Southern populist, probably most of you in the room don't know who I'm talking about, but he's an interesting guy, kind of a crazy guy. His name was Huey Long, and he once said, every man a king was the goal of his political program. But no man is a king if their castle is under siege by criminals. No man is a king if they can't take their family out to dinner without being mugged or having their
0: car. So the difference in what he was talking about here is he thinks that he was setting this up to basically say this is, you know, also kind of a government, what the, one of the things the government should be doing is being involved in making every man a king. Now, a quick thing on Huey Long. I have no idea why he is now being cast as some sort of model for the right. And I had people trying to argue with me, actually a friend of mine over the weekend, saying, well, you know, he criticized FDR. He criticized FDR, Huey Long criticized FDR, because FDR wasn't leftist enough for Huey Long. He didn't think the New Deal went far enough. I think the New Deal is one of the greatest, most abysmal policies next to Obamacare, etc. He literally argued, Huey Long literally argued that the New Deal was far too conservative and austere, that this was something that was just, it was too austere. It didn't do enough. I mean, this was a guy, he wanted, instead of saying the New Deal, Huey Long promoted the whole quote unquote share our wealth. That was like what he, that was his version of FDR's New Deal. And Long didn't think that Roosevelt was allowing enough government intervention as it relates to regulating and, for the lack of a better way to say it, minding business in America. So absolutely disastrous. He literally believed, Huey Long literally believed what Elizabeth Warren and Bernie Sanders believed. By the way, these are also two people that Vance has praised, which I don't know why. I'm not, look, I don't have a dog in the fight of 2028, much to the chagrin of people who would love to use that to invalidate my legitimate observations here. So it's not my issue. Candidates need to speak articulately, and they need to stop stunting with stupid nonsense like this. This is ridiculous. This is a guy who literally called for capping your salary, or not even salary, your personal worth, your net worth at $3 million. He believed what Obama believed. That sometimes you made just enough, you made too much money. You've made just enough money. Remember when Obama said that towards the end of his term? This is also something that Bernie Sanders has said. At some point, you've made enough money. They really literally believed in capping your entire wealth at like $3 million, I think it was. And anything that was over $3 million, Huey Long believed in confiscating that. He actually believed in income confiscation. You think the IRS is bad? This guy believed that any wealth, and there was no nuance. He's not talking about just stocks, or he's talking about everything you're worth. Realized in that it should be seized. If you are valued and your future value is over $3 million, it should be seized. That's insane. Why are we holding this guy up as some sort of, oh, because he used the tactic of populism? And again, I will remind you, populism is not a set of beliefs. Populism is a tactic, which is why the left can be populist and the right can be populist. It is a tactic. And too much of it, just like anything, ends up being negative. This was a guy who, he believed in all of the free stuff that Bernie Sanders and Elizabeth Warren believe in. He believed in free health care for everyone, free education at all levels, free everything. He believed in redistributing the wealth. That was his whole radical share the wealth program. So why are we promoting someone who was to the left of FDR, someone who I would even argue was more leftist than Elizabeth Warren? I can't even believe I'm saying this. Someone who was basically the original Bernie Sanders. He was a socialist. Absolutely. He was so far left. Huey Long, again, was to the left of FDR. So why in the world are we celebrating this guy like some sort of admirable American icon? Because he had a big, boisterous personality? Seriously? He was born into money. He grew up in money. He was a Nepo baby. Huey Long was a Nepo baby. It's like Mam Dani immediately going from money to public sector. That's Huey Long. Why are we celebrating this? And why is it being celebrated in Ohio, for crying out loud? It's just the weirdest thing. I mean, I think that there are probably other examples of populists that could be used without having to drag this one up from the muck. No, I am absolutely not a fan of Huey Long at all. Because as a constitutional conservative, that is completely antithetical to everything I stand for. I'm working on this huge piece that is getting into the post-liberal and classical liberal fight that we're having. Because that's what this is. Maybe you don't necessarily realize it, but that's what this is. This is post-liberalism is the absolute opposite of Tocqueville's classical liberalism, right? Post-liberals reject radical individual autonomy. They believe that too much individualism erodes, what's that magical phrase that we've been hearing a lot about? The common good. They think that too much individualism and a neutral government erodes the common good. Why would you have a neutral government when the state power state power can force so much virtue? That's a great thing, right? The state can force virtue because that's never been proposed before. So Tocqueville, Washington, and others believe in classical liberalism, that if you have a state that can force virtue, or even, let's just say, cultivate virtue, that's a state that can crush liberty. This is one of the classic things that we really railed against in the Tea Party days. Post-liberalism favors the buzzy phrases that we talked about Friday, like ownership society and compassionate conservatism, which has all been refined to, quote, the common good. That's the new parlance of our current era. It's the sugar on the pill of central planning. So I look at this. I was just amazed to see this, to see this guy being celebrated in the way that he was by the Vice President of the United States. I mean, he was literally nicknamed the Karl Marx of hillbillies, guys. Although he was never a hillbilly, that was appropriated because he grew up on a sprawling estate in Louisiana. Hardly a hillbilly. He pursued such big government agendas. He wanted to tax the rich, redistribute all their income, and he also believed in the guarantee of a minimum income. That is Huey Long. This is not up for debate. This is who he was. He's on the record as this. I mean, good night. Why are we celebrating this? The Karl Marx of hillbillies. It just doesn't make any sense. And further, this guy, he was the nickname Kingfish, as you know. It's a great nickname, but still, this is a guy, again, he also guaranteed homes, minimum income, free college, lifelong pensions, and he was a huge, huge believer in centralized power at the federal level. You tell me if you think that sounds like a Republican. You tell me if you think those policies lead to results that are America first. Because they don't. In fact, they have disastrous consequences. And we've seen it already. FDR was a disaster. Imagine more to the left of FDR. So this idea that this is like a guy who should be praised is just mind-blowing to me. And I'm very concerned about this, admittedly, as we go into midterms and as we go into 2028. Because, and I had this kind of bust up over the weekend with a couple of folks. This is literally everything the Tea Party opposed. Hook, line, and sinker. The whole, every bit of it. Chapter and verse. Every bit the Tea Party opposed. Central planning, the consolidation of things at the federal level, the expansion of the entitlement state, the expansion of government powers, trying to expand the enumerated powers, everything that the Tea Party opposed. Now it's being repackaged and resold as quote-unquote post-liberalism. Post-liberals are aghast at being accurately defined as this. But the real point of it is they do not think that the government should be a neutral presence. They think it should be an active participant. And they believe in all of these things. We've got a lot more on the way as we roll. 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
2: Because, of course, in this dystopian social media era, everything is a conspiracy. Nothing is real. Bad things don't happen. Every real story is just fed slop. The real story is some convoluted, nefarious plot by the Jews.
3: What? That's so crazy.
2: Whatever the opposite of Occam's razor is, that's TikTok. We have lost our damn minds. I really think that COVID fried people's brains and that they've simply never recovered. We were gaslit to hell, of course. Tony Fauci, Dr. Tony Fauci, funded the development of the virus. He lied about the lab leak.
4: So it came from a wet market in the same place where there's this huge lab that does all the kind of development of exactly what this thing is. That's some coincidence.
2: They lied about the threat to kids. They locked everyone down.
5: I wear a mask to school. I wear a mask to school.
2: It was like some horrendous globalized Stanford prison experiment. Our institutions completely eviscerated their own reputation and dignity. Gavin Newsom locked us down and then had a fancy dinner with friends at the French Laundry. The science told us that if you went paddleboarding alone in the middle of the ocean, you needed to be arrested for killing grandma.
6: Yeah. We all remember this. I was telling the guys on break that I really think that Spencer Pratt and this, as we approach this whole post-Trump era in the Republican Party, that he may have the best formula organically of that candidate to transition from Trump's personality to something different. Because Pratt's just being Pratt. That's how he's always been. And he's right about all of this. By the way, you know who Fauci reminded me of? And we'll come back to what Pratt was saying. But Fauci, do you guys remember the movie The Burbs?
7: Of course.
6: Do you all? If you've never seen this movie, it is your homework this week. I demand everyone see it. It has Tom Hanks, Carrie Fisher, Bruce Dern, who is the best character and is hysterical in this film. It is hysterical and it's kind of like a whodunit sort of. But there's a doctor, it's the crazy neighbors, the Klopex, next door to Tom Hanks and his family. And it's the brother, Dr. Werner Klopek. That is who Dr. Fauci reminds me of. I kid you not. I'm so right about this. We have our second hour coming up. We've got the latest with Iran's D-Day and so much more. Stick with us.
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1: In northwestern Nevada, that's forced thousands from their homes.
2: Truckee Meadows Fire District Chief Richard Edwards revealing the Hawk Fire northwest of Reno is more than 15,000 acres and 27% contained, noting evacuations have been reduced.
3: People under a go now evacuation are 23,000. Those under a get set evacuation are 40,000.
2: Crews are canvassing areas impacted by the inferno, which ignited Saturday.
3: They did discover 32 destroyed homes and 6 damaged homes.
2: 900 personnel from at least 15 states, New Zealand, and Australia are helping to battle the flames.
1: Fox's Christian Goodwin. Officials say they know the fire was human caused, but are still investigating whether it was intentional. 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
4: WIPC Mobile News, on the level, on the go.
5: He was a treasured and trusted voice. I'm Jake McDaniel. Here's what's trending this hour. WIBC's traffic reporter Matt Baer has passed away at the age of 48. These past several years, he kept listeners updated on traffic and helping them navigate their way around Indianapolis. Matt brought joy to everything he did, and he made an impact on WIBC and the community. Hamilton County leaders held a news conference Monday afternoon with the latest info on flood recovery efforts.
6: There are trucks running through the neighborhoods in Hamilton County in 7 predetermined districts for debris removal.
5: Emergency Operations Executive Director Chad Kinnett.
6: We're following FEMA guidelines on that debris removal to make sure that we're doing everything we can to progress through those neighborhoods that were impacted by the flooding and the damage. All of that debris is being properly sorted, inspected, logged.
5: And he says leaders have also been working on short-term housing as well as they could with the resource they had, and they're thanking all of their political leadership for helping them quickly. If you need to drive up to the gas pump, you're paying an average of $3.50 a gallon of gas, says AAA, and the national average is $4.09 a gallon. And the winner of Sunday's Freedom 250 Grand Prix of Washington, D.C. was Kyle Kirkwood.
7: We've just outperformed everyone, and it's so cool to see. It's all the hard work and efforts of the engineers, the mechanics, the crew, everyone at the shop. This is their win, as much as it is mine.
5: Talking to IndyCar Radio, he led most of the way after Alex Palou struggled all day long. Kirkwood took 42 points out of Palou's championship lead as the series heads to Milwaukee this weekend. On the level, on the go, and on WIBC.com. And now the forecast from the American Standard Cooling Weather Center.
8: Mostly sunny conditions continue for the first half of our Wednesday. Highs in the mid-80s. A few scattered showers and thunderstorms develop late day. Those rain chances lingering as we move into our Thursday. I'm Fox 59 meteorologist Kendall Wilson for 93 WIBC.
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3: And I'm going to say it, it's going to make people mad, but it's true. 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
3: Greetings and salutations. Happy Monday to you. It is I, your lovable curmudgeon, Dana Lash, sitting here in the hellacious hot summer furnace that is the late Texas August. It's 11,000 degrees. Can I just add that when it was this hot back in Missouri, they were up and canceling classes, Kane. If it got that hot, sometimes the ACs, got old Fox Senior High School, they were going real hard, but sometimes it wouldn't go hard enough. Just saying. So welcome back. All right, Economic D-Day. Ooh, Scott Bessent is going to get to punch somebody else. I mean, rhetorically, somewhat speaking. So the latest, and we talked a little bit about this Friday, and actually Carol Roth brought up a little bit of this, so you can go back and look at the, she brought this up in passing on Friday. So as it is, Iran's currency, it's a slump, and it's setting the stage for what Trump is calling economic D-Day. How many of you think that Scott Bessent is sitting in his office right now in a coral suit, just grinning snottily? I do. The Iran's currency, the rial, has devalued substantially against the U.S. dollar. Inflation's crazy. And I think this is part of, now let's explore this for a minute, part of the approach to crush Iran without actually having to fire a shot and escalate the furor further. Now, Scott Bessent is speaking right now. Can we listen in on some of this? Because he's exactly what we're talking about. I kind of want to know a little bit of this. He's up there right now laying this out, head of Treasury. And Iran, in the meantime, is warning of seismic retaliation. What are you going to do? Really, what are you going to do? What do you have left? So maybe the pause and the going and the pause and the going, maybe that's a strategy of the administration. There's one thing that I know is that Trump has been more consistent on Iran than I think almost any other issue ever in his whole platform. So that's why I am more inclined to give him a wide berth on benefit of the doubt here, because he has been super consistent. And I feel like the only time that he would pause with Iran is for something better. This is Scott Bessent. Let's just peek in. This is live. Let's just listen in real quick.
5: Speed with which we pursue them. As I speak, Treasury's Office of Foreign Assets Control is also sanctioning over 60 entities, individuals, and vessels around the world that enable the Iranian regime to procure illicit nuclear and missile technology, conduct cyber operations, and generate oil revenue. This is a sustained campaign to collapse every last option for Iran. Let there be no ambiguity as to the position of the United States. An economic engagement of any kind with this murderous regime will expose those responsible to the full reach of American power. For decades, this regime has drawn strength from a calculus that regards Iranian retaliation as certain and American enforcement as negotiable. Under President Trump, that era is over. To the ordinary soldiers supporting this regime, as more and more of your paychecks stop or are supposedly just delayed, ask whether your commanders are leading your country to triumph or to ruin. And recall that the Berlin Wall fell when ordinary soldiers decided not to shoot at their own people. And to those who enable Tehran, do not discount the cost of testing Washington's resolve. No nation should expect to enjoy the rewards of our system while helping those who seek to destroy it. It is now a time for world leaders to make a decision between prosperity and isolation, peace and terror, America and Iran. The campaign we begin today will gather force with every day that follows, and it will not end until this regime stands alone. With that, I welcome your questions. David from Reuters.
6: Hi, thanks, Secretary. One of the most powerful tools you have at your disposal is the ability to impose secondary sanctions on banks and financial institutions that facilitate transactions for Iran. Chinese banks have often been talked about being targeted, but we don't see any of those institutions targeted here. Is that something that is coming in this campaign, or is the very delicate trade truce with China something that could prohibit you from, you know, going that far and taking that very big step?
5: We want to make clear here today that no one is above the reach of U.S. sanctions, that if they facilitate transactions and are part of the ecosystem that turns Iranian oil into money, into repression, they will be targeted. We find that the best way to engage with countries is through quiet diplomacy, and we are level setting with every country to tell them our expectations. We know who they are, they know who they are, so when the hammer of U.S. Treasury actions falls upon them, they will have no one to blame but themselves. So, Richard from CBS.
7: Thank you, sir. Thank you. You said the president is calling world leaders with specific asks and that there is a defined timeline. Who is he calling and what are the asks?
5: We're not going to name names.
3: What? Yeah, what
5: we've already seen some results, and that I am confident the president, as you all know, is quite persuasive, and we are following his calls up with calls from visits and calls from the State Department and from the U.S. Treasury, expecting them, telling the leaders and the countries and the entities exactly what we expect and the timelines. And I would expect that very quickly, if they do not respond, then you will see the ramifications of their actions.
7: Can you say how far the timelines are?
5: Again, I'm not going to set timelines, but we do not have infinite patience here. Jennifer?
8: Thank you so much, Mr. Secretary. Jennifer Schonberger with Yahoo Finance. You just said moments ago that no one is above U.S. sanctions. What specific secondary sanctions or penalties is Treasury prepared to levy against Chinese banks and shipping firms if they do not comply? And then secondly, as you look to take these unprecedented sanctions, you've also said that as the Iran conflict fades and oil prices recede, that will help bring down long-term bond yields. In the meantime, you have mentioned your toolkit, and I'm curious if you are looking at reducing auction sizes for longer-term dated Treasury debt going forward and what other actions you may consider from that toolkit.
5: Yeah, why don't we work backwards? We issued the quarterly refunding announcement 2.5 weeks ago. We are going to continue with our regular program of auctions. So you will be hearing from us again at the beginning of next quarter.
3: We're going to dive into this here coming up at the bottom of the hour, because Stephen Yates, who is with Bessent's team right now, is going to join us. And with Yates being there, you know what that signals. With our guy Yates being there. What does that signal, Kane? What does that tell you?
9: Oh, yeah. China is definitely a focus in some of this.
3: Mm-hmm. If they got Yates involved, that means that this is absolutely a hit on China, which goes into this New York Times piece. And by the way, if you are a subscriber over at Chapter and Verse, my newsletter at Substack, I'm going to throw this. It's an archived link, so it's going to look weird when you click it, but that's, I'm getting you around the paywall. So, but I want you to read it because it's incredibly informative. It gets into how China has really been trying to do everything it can to defy all of these other economic measures that the Trump administration has so far taken, whether it's with Venezuela, whether it's now with the Strait of Hormuz in Iran, and whether or not Iran sees it as tenable to be able to survive to this extent. Because remember, what do you guys know the percentage of oil that Beijing gets from Iran? 80.
10: It's 80?
3: 80%. 80%. So what they're looking at doing, not just in terms of maybe throttling the distribution of the crude supply, is also everything that they can to strip away, because it's heavily discounted for China. So they're looking at how they can heavily strip away all of the discount for China, which then is going to raise their overall national import costs, and it's going to be a bomb in their markets. So it's incredibly smart. And what Bessent has said, and actually he said this, let me pull this up a little bit earlier. He had actually, he actually tweeted how he was talking about how they've had their military capabilities dismantled, etc. But what this is to, they're looking at every economic lifeline that Iran has. And one of the biggest ones is to China, and they're going to sever it. So it is as much about limiting Iran's ability to just jack with the energy market as much as it is to limit China's expansionism. And for whatever reason, and I don't understand why, we still have segments of the population that don't realize that the biggest geopolitical foe we have is China. China and Russia approach things differently. China, Russia, and Iran approach things differently. And this is really old. I mean, at this point, they're using them as like feudal peasants. China is. Russia's China's number two now. And Iran is similar in terms of any way that they can influence to help jack with the energy market, right? So there's a lot. Oh, they were paying well below market price. So cutting them off with Venezuela, cutting them off and stopping their expansionism with Panama, cutting them off of Venezuela, and then doing this as well. This is huge. Incredibly significant. We're going to continue to monitor this Q&A. I think you're going to get more insight on what's coming next with Iran from what Bessent is saying here than you will from any talking head this week. So pay very close attention. We're going to have some of the choice quotes from this. We'll have that up for you on the newsletter a little bit later, because this has been such a presence as a topic in the show every single day because it's huge news. You're going to get more of an idea as to what's to come and what to expect from this than anything else. And honestly, this is, Bessent's so good at this. So he's taking questions right now. We're going to monitor it, and anything good that we think that you need to know about immediately and not just later in the newsletter or tomorrow, we'll share with you. In the meantime, as we roll towards headlines, our partners, our friends over at Chapter, because Medicare is just confusing on purpose. I can't even imagine, going through Medicare with how ridiculous the plans are. And so this is why so many people, because it's confusing on purpose, so many people end up in the wrong plan, overpaying, and yet undercovered. You really have to find somebody truly on your side. This matters to explain all of this and cut through the confusion. So this is where Chapter comes in. 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
29: And now, all of the news you would probably miss. It's time for Dana's Quick Five.
3: Okay. I distracted myself with a shiny little headline. So Paramount, the studios, is now apparently in advanced discussions to establish a new headquarters in a major studio in Texas. And I was like, that would be great to bring to Dallas. But no, everybody wants to go to the purple hellhole that is Austin. Everybody wants to go to Austin for some reason. Don't know why. So now apparently they're looking at the Reed's article. Blue Bonnet Business Center, which is a 415,000 square foot facility that could be converted for offices and sound stages. So apparently no final commitment has been made yet, but that's apparently under serious discussion. This is not the first time that I've heard this either, by the way. Not the first time. Buck Cherry, you guys remember that band? I interviewed that lead singer once way back in the day. I know, when I ran my own little music website. So the tour bus was involved in a fatal multi-vehicle highway accident, but apparently the band members and crew were all safe and unharmed. So that's how many? That's like, man, I don't like the odds of that. Like, always a bus accident, and then you end up like Randy Rhoads is killed or something. You know, just, oh, is there a way we cannot have? Oh, it just makes me nervous. Let's see. Apparently, there are apps that will slow your texts down.
30: Yeah.
3: Or just don't answer it. If I get a text and I'm busy, I'm just not going to answer it until I have the moment. And sometimes if I don't want to answer it, I just don't answer it. You know, you can do that. Not everybody vying for your a percentage of your attention market deserves it, right? Tarantula migration season in New Mexico. Ooh. I did not know that this was a thing. I really don't want to read this headline, but apparently it's a big bad thing, and all the tarantulas are going on their annual migration, and they're finding honeys, and they're on the move in New Mexico, and it's really just, I can't. So Stephen Yates coming up. Yeah. There's a big difference between just being in bed for 8 hours and actually getting restful sleep. 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
3: Welcome back to the program. Dana Lash with you. We're at the bottom here of this second hour. This is already happening so quickly. Well, part of it was we were listening to Treasury Secretary Scott Bessent. I was waiting for him to punch someone just because I have come to not just secretly hope for it, but to expect it. But he did rhetorically punched Iran by announcing the way that Trump puts it, it's Iran's D-Day, economically speaking. And as I was explaining, I think this gives a lot of insight into POTUS's strategy of stop, go, stop, go. But also, it's more than just about the limitations of Iran's chaos. It's also about limiting the expansion of China. And considering that they get 80% of their oil from Iran, now they're going to have to rely on Russia. Venezuela's out. That's where they were getting a lot of the super sludge from. But these promises that Bessent is delivering, could this be the thing that collapses Iran? POTUS said that they were collapsing. For this, let's go to our very good friend. He's on an hour earlier with us, and it's perfect timing too. Stephen Yates, at Steve Yates on X, senior research fellow at the Heritage Foundation. He's an expert on all things China. He was communicating with the Bessent people. We'll just put it like that. But he also has a brand new podcast, which I love this name, Nation States with Yates, which you can download on Apple, Spotify, and wherever else you get podcasts. He joins us now via video, my good friend. So what can we expect? What is Bessent actually, what do we know with any specificity of what he's going to do? And how badly is this going to affect China? I mean, we hear that Iran's currency, the rial, is just plummeting. What's going to be the outcome from this?
5: Well, Dana, I think this is an important contribution to what I think has been what I would call a smart power approach to avoiding an Iraq 2.0, but also avoiding the mistakes of the past where we sort of put pressure with the purpose of trying to force negotiation. I think what the secretary was trying to clarify with this is not trying to push the regime to come back to the negotiating table, although they're welcome to give that a go. This is Operation Economic Outcast. And I love the byline of it, of zero leakage. So basically, zero leakage means, you know, they're really going to get cut off from the international financial system. And the administration, at least by the Treasury Secretary and his colleagues in the cabinet, are going to be going to countries and other entities and saying, look, you're going to have to make a choice. Are you going to allow for leakage? We want no leakage. And if you do, these penalties are going to apply to you just as much as they do to Iran. And I think that this is true maximum pressure that should genuinely cripple this regime quickly. They already don't have the ability to export from Karg Island. They are already in economic distress. And now, I think the way the secretary put it, those soldiers, sort of like at the end of the Cold War, they had to make a choice. Do you want to keep taking orders, or would you rather stop shooting your own citizens and take a different course? And that's what the regular military in Iran needs to choose. We're going to leave aside the theocrats, maniacs, and special police. We don't expect them to bend. So to me, this could have happened earlier if I'd have had my druthers. They're also making clear that while they're not putting names and stuff out publicly, it's going to apply to everybody, which means it's got to go to that big country that you named and I will name in China. They have to stop being the Iranian regime's biggest enabler or face these consequences. I just say to the Treasury and everyone else, deliver, and I think this can work.
3: I was reading this headline, I think it was over at the New York Times, discussing how China still believes that it can resist these economic threats on Iran. Why? I mean, can it, or is that just posturing to as a way to maybe put the United States off of doing this if we think it's not going to have any kind of repercussions against China?
5: Well, two things I think we have to remember. You know it, and I just think the public needs to hold on to it. Autocrats, theocrats, the world's bad guys, whether they're Iran or in Beijing, they tend to say a lot. They talk a big game. And certainly the Iranians would try to throw a lot of shade our way through this whole process of how they're enduring and all that. Life sucks for them right now, and it's going to suck more. And I think with China, it isn't a picnic for them. There are sectors of their economy that are humming along, But the Chinese people don't need anyone to tell them that outside of the small percentage that are just humming along on the tech sector, it's not an easy life in China right now. The banking sector's in stress. The real estate sector's been in distress. They have a population that's going down, not up. And so they've got real, real challenges. This squeeze definitely affects them. And the last thing they can afford is to have key parts of their industry bounced out of the U.S. dollar financial system. So if Treasury delivers, China has to take this seriously. Hopefully the president stays firm. The biggest variable all of us have is when President Trump talks to Chairman Xi, is it our great relationship and everything's going along and he promised me this, or are we going to put the bat to the ball and say, you know, they promised one thing. If they don't deliver, the bat's going to go on that ball hard.
3: Oh, yeah. And I mean, and this, goodness, does this, to you, should this explain to a lot of the American people who are, you know, wondering why is it that POTUS gears up and we move very quickly in Iran and then we stop, full stop, and then we wait for a while. And it seems that Iran kind of rebuilds and rearms itself. But is that really just laying the stage for what Bessent was announcing today? I mean, obviously, that's a huge part of the strategy. But it seems that for the one of the first times, it seems really like economic penalties first, more so than military with this. Is that, do you think that's a good way to explain that to folks who are wondering why does POTUS go stop? Start, stop, start.
5: Well, I just avoid trying to explain why the president does what he does. And I just sort of look at, does the ball move? And in a lot of ways, there's a part of his sort of mojo that I don't get in terms of how he is delivering on it. Mm. But then when I see the ball's moved, and it very well could be that in August, we are with better allies who are better positioned to impose more of this full expulsion of the Iranian regime from the international financial networks than we were at the beginning or even the middle of this campaign. And so we had the United Arab Emirates with a very categorical announcement of what they were doing. And believe me, there's a lot of Iranian finance and trade that was leaking through the Emirates over the many decades of Iran negotiations. And they've taken it very, very seriously now. That means that changes the narrative. This isn't all President Trump. This isn't all Uncle Sam. There are key, very powerful financial allies in the region that should affect London and other places. We can never make promises on where these nether regions of the establishment way of thinking will go. But we're in a much better position now. I just think that the line has to be drawn very clearly that all of these players have to also tell Beijing, we're not playing around. We want this problem stopped. And this is the way we avoid wider war. Mm. This is the way we put the clamps on terrorism and other uncertainty. And if you want that energy out of this region, you're going to be on our side for now. Otherwise, we have to close these financial doors.
3: Now, it keeps Iran from sucking up any kind of allies or empathy in the Middle East. And it also seems to neutralize China and Russia to an extent. I mean, except, you know, China's getting energy from Russia. So, I mean, from what you're saying, it kind of sounds like this is sort of the approach that China maybe was hoping would not happen.
5: Right. And based on their experience, it hasn't happened in the past. They've always been able to negotiate wiggle room and exceptions. There's always been some greater strategic equity at play, why we couldn't put our foot down hard on North Korea, Iran, or other problems because we had some other bigger equity at play. But I just punctuate, even though I am now a proud member of Podcastistan, sort of, this also puts the lie to those who lied to your face, I say to America, that this approach to pushing down the Iranian regime was going to cost hundreds of thousands of American lives, was going to take us into years of war. By using truly economic nuclear weapons, we are avoiding the mistakes of the past in a way that allows America to still be strong, to still shape where things are going to go. And it basically ends what I think has been this false choice of appeasement and endless negotiation or quagmires in writing constitutions for other countries. And I think that is a major strategic down payment, regardless how this plays out.
3: Talking with our good friend Stephen Yates, who you can follow at Steve Yates on X. This, a couple of things here, because we are going to have a Xi visit. That's going to be interesting to see how that goes. I mean, because after all of this.
5: No question.
3: So are we going to be able to do something like POTUS did with Putin when he made him walk down the tarmac and it was almost like the Willy Wonka, like walking from the Willy Wonka, you know, factory out to the gates to meet all the kids that won the golden ticket and it was real awkward and he fell down and then they had the flyover overhead. Can we have something like that with Xi Jinping or is he too controlled? It's kind of a silly question, but I am fascinated.
5: I would certainly vote for that. And I popped popcorn. I love all that stuff. That's another one of those things that no one before Trump even tried. And I thought it was a home run, trying to do that. I don't know that Winnie the Pooh can make his way sort of the way Pootie Poot did. Putin is a little bit puffy these days. Mm. So I don't know that he's in the best of health. But I don't know if you remember the walk through the secret forest in Zhongnanhai when he was showing President Trump the trees. She wasn't exactly setting any land speed records doing that either. So I don't know. The president's going to be welcoming him in Washington. We did just have a street race there. It'd be cool to do some fun stuff to show off America's 250th when she comes through in September. But I expect this will be more of one of the staged things where you have maybe some things in the South Lawn, maybe some things in the White House proper, because it's really going to be a one-day thing. Xi Jinping doesn't want to expose himself to too much negotiation on this trip. He's skipping the United Nations, just coming for the visit.
3: Interesting. Very interesting. We're talking with our friend Stephen Yates. I wanted to ask you as well, because I'm sure part of the discussion is going to be the story that came out. I was reading from The Independent. The U.S. is demanding that China free a detained American this ahead of this September visit. Tell us a little bit about that. This scholar, a U.S. citizen was wrongfully detained, a formerly classified U.S. citizen, wrongfully detained following his arrest by Chinese authorities in June. And so human rights organizations are demanding that he be released. Is that going to be something that you think POTUS brings up?
5: He has a track record of bringing up individual cases, and this is one that's gotten some prominence. Now, I would say to fellow citizens, if you have maybe, like present company, said some uncomplimentary things to the commie leader of China, or if you belong to some organizations that government has said they hate, like Falun Gong and some other groups, don't go to conferences in China. Don't accept the invitation. Don't set yourself up to be taken. Doesn't mean the taking is right. And I think that the president can and should raise the case and demand that an American citizen be released. But I'd say, you know, whether you're engaged in commerce or academia or whatever, look, just don't play around with these guys at this point. They're not on our side. You don't need to go there to get your research done. The president's got a track record of raising Jimmy Lai. He raised another pastor that is an American citizen who's been released, Pastor Jin. So I expect he would keep that track record up in this particular matter.
3: Well, this is going to be fascinating to watch. And I cannot wait to talk with you after the Xi visit, because I'm sure you're going to see a whole bunch of things that no one else picked up. Our very good friend, Stephen Yates. And make sure you go check out his podcast, Nation States with Yates, Apple, Spotify, everywhere else, at Steve Yates on X. Always so good to see you, my friend. Appreciate you. Thank you.
5: As always, thank you so much, Dana. Take good care.
3: You too. We have more to come, folks, as we wrap up the second hour. 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

0: It's his life mission to make bad decisions. It's time for Florida Man.
1: I mean, I am... Oh, man. All right, so there's some weird headlines. So an Orlando man, because we have a whole thing about the flock cameras, is accused of spray painting flock cameras across two counties. I know. Okay, it's like, this sounds like very what the French people did with the red light, or the red light, with the, yeah, the red light cameras that they had. So a 43-year-old man apparently spray painted six of them green. Other nearby secure, other flock cameras caught him. So now he faces felony charges for defacing the flock cameras. I mean, I don't think you should hurt other people's property because we aren't Marxists, so we do believe in property rights. However, I also don't think that being in public means that you're consenting to having everything recorded. However, I also simultaneously believe that there are a lot of misunderstandings about flock. However, I'm still not a fan of them because I just don't think that me being in public is consent. Do you know what I mean? It's just weird. I don't like always being, I don't like it. I don't like it. I'm just weird about it. This
2: That's
1: is why
2: weird.
1: I know.
2: Huh? Is that weird?
1: Is it, well, because some people are like, Dana, you just don't, this is a whole other topic of debate. They're like, Dana, you just don't understand the cameras. I'm so tired of jackasses who are dumber than me telling me that I don't understand something that I clearly do and are, and I get very violent over this and can articulate better. Just because I disagree with someone's level of comfort about being surveilled does not mean that I don't understand how the surveillance works. Good grief.
2: And by the way, a government entity using my money to spy on me? Also, not a huge fan.
1: Yeah, sorry. I'm not a big fan of that. I just don't know. I get weird about it. Well, that's another discussion. That's another discussion. Hold up, because we're getting all mad about it right now. I can tell. We're both working ourselves up. I didn't know you could do this. Okay. So a man ordered a whole cooked gator off of Facebook Marketplace in Florida, quote, found that sucker in his backyard. That's the quote. I didn't know you could do that, but I guess so. Gabriel Rivera, apparently, or he's a social media foodie, and he likes trying local delicacies. So he literally got an alligator platter from Facebook Marketplace. Okay. I don't know that I would just like order something off Facebook Marketplace. Yeah, because apparently he parked in this Tampa neighborhood and this man approached his vehicle, his arms loaded up with a huge pan of foil wrapped food. And he goes, special order for you, slid it into the driver's side window. And it was literally a full on gator, head and teeth, basted in bright red barbecue sauce. And he got it all. Okay, would you? I am not going to just like order food randomly from someone's house that I ain't seen on Facebook. I don't even do buffets, y'all, because I get weird about it. I don't eat from a kitchen I ain't seen. It's just my rule. Would you feel comfortable doing that? That's the actual big story. Not that it's gator, it's that he ate cooked food from someone's house.
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8: New sanctions announced. I'm Sue Guzman, Fox News. The Trump administration announcing sweeping new sanctions against Iran and is warning countries that do business with the Islamic Republic to sever financial ties or face retaliations from the U.S. Fox's Jared Halpern reports.
9: Describing an economic D-Day, Treasury Secretary Scott Bessent says new U.S. sanctions will block all foreign revenue streams to Iran.
10: Our objective is to sever every economic lifeline that sustains this tyrannical regime until Tehran stands alone.
9: Bessent says President Trump and Treasury officials are calling counterparts to deliver time.

0: Pat Sullivan here. 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
3: He brought joy to everything he did. I'm Jake McDaniel. Here's what's trending this hour. Matt Baer, WIBC's traffic reporter, has died, and he'll be missed by his coworkers, friends, and many WIBC listeners. Matt updated listeners with traffic and helping them navigate their way around Indianapolis, and his family is asking privacy at this time. Two semis and two school buses crashed Monday afternoon on I-70 in Wayne County. State police say a semi rear-ended another semi, pushing it into two school buses. No students were on either bus, and troopers say neither bus is affiliated with a school district, and one semi driver and one bus driver were both injured. AAA says Indiana's gas average is $3.50 a gallon, and that's down 7 cents from this time last week. And a stay in the neonatal ICU can feel overwhelming for parents, but an annual tradition in Fishers is celebrating how far these young patients have come. Jonna Cruz has more.
4: The Wild About Our NICU graduates reunion brought hundreds of families together at Connor Prairie. Parents say reconnecting with medical staff gives them a chance to look back on how far their children have come since those critical early days.
5: For him to make it out of ICU and to advance to where he's at now, it's a blessing from God. It's just great just to see all the kids that made it through ICU and see them walking around and enjoying themselves.
4: That's a parent who attended the event. Community Health Network plans to expand its Level 3 neonatal care services with a new hospital opening in Westfield in 2027.
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6: Mostly sunny conditions continue for the first half of our Wednesday, highs in the mid-80s. A few scattered showers and thunderstorms develop late day, those rain chances lingering as we move into our Thursday. I'm Fox 59 meteorologist Kendall Wilson for 93 WIBC.
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21: 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And I think, honestly, any other programmer, if they were smart, would be talking about it as well. 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
1: Welcome back to the program. Ladies and gentlemen, we are at the top of this third hour. Always good to be with you, getting you set up for the rest of your week. And you can also, if you missed anything in the first 2 hours, don't forget we do have the podcast that you can download. And then we also have Facebook, YouTube, and then my Substack, Chapter and Verse, because I've got some stuff that I've been working at putting together. We're going to have that'll publish this week. So you can always go and find some good stuff there. Okay, so where to start? Because we've been discussing, we went over all of the D-Day with Iran. We've jumped into that. There's still a few things that I want to get you, like the data center thing. The data center issue. This is, so let me pull this story up. In Wisconsin, this is actually upending a swing state race. This is a crazy story. You have a Republican gubernatorial candidate that is really looking at Wisconsin voters, their opposition to data centers, and now they think that with the polling, this might be one of the most potent issues that they have in the state. They have 2/3 of Wisconsin voters have an unfavorable opinion of data centers. 79% say that companies that build the facilities should be required to compensate communities for lower utility bills and taxes. And they did 1,434 registered voters. So it's a pretty solid survey. And this isn't the only survey of its kind that I've seen. There have been numerous ones showing that, I mean, people are really, there's definitely a super concern. A fear, maybe? I mean, how would you do it? I guess a fear. Yeah.
2: The power situation shouldn't be an issue. Trump, and I'm going to drop this in Slack for you because it was just right about a week ago that he talked about this again, where he's allowed that these data centers, the companies behind them, can actually build their own power generators on the property, and they can sell back that electricity, lowering the cost for the neighborhood in that. So I don't think they're addressing this properly.
1: This is like one of the worst PR fumbles I've ever seen. Like, people are fine with coal. They're fine with nuclear power, like, right in their backyard. But with data centers, I'm not against data centers. I'm just against stupid development, period. Yeah. What people need to realize is that the same laws that govern development in your area are still applicable to data centers. In my area, we've had to be super proactive because we've had to dodge 3 bad developments. One of them is really bad. And you just, it's the same, all of the same zoning, all of the same regulation, everything is still applicable regardless of whether it's a data center or not. So people just need to realize that it requires you to be plugged in if you don't want this here, or if you want your city council to reconsider the area still maybe in your town, if you want to like net some of that revenue. I mean, depending on the companies building them, and usually because people are like, well, who's building the data centers? Well, depending on the company that's using it, it's that particular company. I mean, you also have to realize that if you're using Netflix, if you're using Facebook, if you're on your phone, all of that is data center. Now, the reason why there's so many now that are being proposed is because AI and also quantum computing, there's a lot. And by the way, these data centers are just going to get smaller and smaller too. That's the other thing I don't think people realize, especially with the advent of quantum computing and how this progresses. The downside to one of the biggest downsides for the data centers to me, and Kane, tell me what you think about this, is I don't want a bunch of empty buildings later. Right? Yeah. It's like a very backrooms feel.
2: No, you're right. You're right. That would be creepy. Especially
1: that's really, I mean, ultimately, the size of the data center is a temporary thing. And I think that that's going to progress relatively quickly. Everything's going to shrink down. And then you're going to have like you don't want like a little ghost town to development center. That's my only concern. I'm not against them. I just think that it needs to be done smart and the best way that it can benefit the community. There's no like data center cabal that's building them. I mean, it's like respective companies that are building them. But the way that this has been, I'll put it like this. It is very hard for me to get angry at people who are hyper against data centers or pass judgment on them because they're reacting to what they've been told. And it's not all TikTok slop, guys. A lot of it is horrific PR that is coming from this industry. I don't know what they're thinking. It is some of the war. I mean, this should be, honestly, this should be a home run. Like, for instance, let me pull this up. So in one area, they, okay, so this was in, this was a U.S. poll. There was a 60-point swing on the issue in 6 months. This came out the beginning of August. That's how quickly, like, tribally, for the lack of a better word, this is going. Like, people are saying, oh, it's going to strip the community, et cetera, which isn't the case, really. So here's one thing that people need, a truth that people need to consider. Some of the biggest opposition to data centers, and people like Jordan Schachel and others have really zeroed in on this. A lot of it is foreign funded PSYOP. A lot of it is literally like foreign entities that are trying to amplify fears on social media to make you think that it's a majority, which they want. They fake it till you make it. They want to make it a majority. They were talking about Data Center Alley, which is a tech hub in Northern Virginia. It's like in Loudoun County, and they handle a massive amount of internet traffic, right? And the opposition to this kind of, maybe it was like a decade ago, there's a couple of really good threads about this that get into, this county is also apparently one of the richest counties in the country, which I was not aware of that. You have to look at data centers as an industrial opportunity. And so in these areas, and I've actually gotten emails from people who live like in Loudoun County and these areas, and they said that they've been able to really make this work for their area. Although here's one of the big differences that I've seen from those counties compared to others is that these people are hyperactive in local politics, and they wanted these centers even over a decade ago. They wanted things to be built in certain ways, and they really kept the pressure on as it related to zoning and no changes, no mission creep, none of that. And as a result, they were able to get something that works for them and works for the businesses that are actually adding to the tax base. Now, a lot of this is internet companies. It handles a lot of internet data, those things. So a lot of the objections that people raise, I think, are really good objections. And there are answers to these objections. Absolutely. But the problem is I don't think a lot of these companies are doing, it's almost like they looked at data center messaging as an afterthought. And I don't think that they really understood how much of a lightning rod topic this could be. But at the same time, you're not expecting these companies to understand, well, this is a NatSec issue now, so you better be prepared to handle the messaging on this. They just were not. Some people look at this as like a culture war proxy, and then you've got the climate activists, and then you've got the AI doomers and all of this. But I think that the issue about noise, the issue about water usage, the land use, which I think is my biggest thing because the water is recycled, et cetera, and the number of jobs created and the tax revenue that is earned from it are completely legitimate issues. They're hyper-local, but they're very legitimate. And every county is not going to be the same, even in Texas, where our governor, I would love to talk with him about this because I don't think every county is even the same. So Loudoun County ends up being kind of like this, you know, sort of, I guess, a blueprint of what to do and what not to do. The industrial base, especially for people who are going around the country right now and giving speeches about how we need to bring manufacturing back and we need to bring industry back to the United States, are some of the loudest people against the reindustrialization of America through this means. This is the new, Carol Roth said it when she was on the show. That this is, what did she say? How did she put it, Kane? This was the new, industrial revolution in a way, is this. That we have to be able to harness it because if we do not, our geopolitical foes will, and they will control everything associated with it. That is what we do not want to happen. If you think it's bad, the outsourcing of jobs and the outsourcing of manufacturing now, just wait until we are in a position where all of this and data control is outsourced to China, and it is going to be so horrific, the country will change as you know it. So we've got to be very careful about this. You're going to have trade-offs as it pertains to land and water and, you know, revenue, all of that. And that's all completely fine. I just wish that people, that these companies would do a better job of articulating this to the communities, because I think that these concerns are legitimate. I know people right now, friends of mine, who are dealing with these issues right now. I have a friend who bought a ranch. They're a little older than us, but they're able to buy a ranch. And the goal is that when their kids are married and they have kids, they want to be able to have their grandkids and everybody have either they all live there on the ranch like a compound, or they have a place where the family can get together for holidays and vacations. And they're literally out in the middle of nowhere. Well, then they just got a notice that there is now a proposed data center that's going to be in the sight line, right in the sight line of their house, like not even a mile away. Obviously, that's an issue because that's going to affect their property value. How it affects their property value is going to be a bigger question. And whether that adds to the population of an area they moved to because it was rural is a whole other question. These are totally legitimate concerns. This, of course, is also, I mean, you could replace data center with any other development, and it's a classic debate that's being had all over the country right now, especially in states like Texas, Tennessee, things like that. So also, and Kane, this is a good point that you made, because not every data center is the same, right, to your point.
2: Like, I don't understand what they do exactly. So if that was articulated, I think people would have their fears curbed a little bit. Like, is this specifically for social media? Is this just for the finance sector? Is this just for this area's businesses, right, to actually perform well digitally? So if they were to articulate these exact things that the data centers do, I think people could at least, you know, at least focus on the positives that might be beneficial for their community.
1: Yeah. Jordan Schachel had pointed out that they had polling of Americans who oppose data centers, and they have been, the stuff that they're pulled on is exactly the sort of social media slop that is being amplified by these really weird accounts, like brand new accounts that keep popping up, and their videos are going viral because they're getting fed more into people's feeds. And all of the things that people are concerned about, I mean, they were looking at the increase in virality with these videos. The more that people watch these videos, and most of them are foreign, the increase in percentage of opposition based on the specific issues that the videos are discussing. Like, for one instance, there was a video that was citing one data center, and I want to say this one was in Illinois, and they were saying, oh, water usage, etc. But the reality is that they recycle water, and they use like a nominal amount of resource. And in fact, I think it was a Walmart distribution center that ended up using more water than this data center did. And then there's all these different ways for cooling that I'm not even aware of. I was literally down a rabbit hole last night before I went to bed, reading about the different cooling applications that can be implemented into data centers, and how the idea that it's all water usage is actually outmoded. It's pretty antiquated because there are so many different ways now to do it. So there is a lot of bad information out there, and it is preying upon people's legitimate questions and concerns. And instead of answering them, I have no idea why this industry, which begs the question of why it's involved in, you know, technology and that in the first place, since it sucks out loud at all this stuff, that might not be a beg the question. That just might be observing the reality. But they should be doing such a better job at talking with local areas and talking with people in these towns and across America about this stuff. And you cannot get mad at the people for objecting to it when, I mean, you tell me, people in, I know we got to get moving, but for all of you people in towns that are dealing with this issue, how many of these representatives from these companies that are proposing these data centers have legit come and met with you, at all, instead of just meeting with city council or sending a developer to meet with the city council? I would reckon that, I would imagine none of them have, because I've only talked to one friend in a town here in Texas where they had one representative, not even someone that was like full-time affiliated with a company that came out and spoke about it. Not in my town. They haven't in my town. We've only had people propose things to city council, but no one has made a good faith outreach in the community to hold like a town hall and legitimately answer these questions. That's what it's going to take. And you can't shirk that, because people are owed. They're being responsible citizens, and their civic involvement matters. We have a lot more on the way as we move. Our partners that bring you the program. It's our friends at Burn a Gun. Look, I will always tell you, I carry and I have no problem using lethal force to protect my life or someone else's life. But here's the thing. I know, like, parents of college kids, especially if you have daughters, it's kind of a little worrisome when they go from living in the dorm to maybe student housing right outside the campus, right? And they still have to walk to campus or still have to get to school, but they're under the age of 21, so they can't carry. And maybe, I don't know, maybe you don't want them to, I don't know. But long story short, they need to be able to have a way to defend themselves. And so this is not a replacement. It is an option to consider when your options are limited, or it's an option to have until you turn 21 and you can carry. And it's the Burn a Gun, specifically the CL, which stands for Compact Launcher. 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You got one or two rounds there, but with the Burn a CL, you have a 15-round shot capacity per cartridge. 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

0: And now, all of the news you would probably miss. It's time for Dana's Quick Five.
1: All right, here's in the wrong section. So a masked man was accused of terrorizing people at the city center in Philly. He was identified. He was in, they said it was a Chucky-style mask. I'm like, have you all ever seen Chucky? Because that ain't Chucky. That's just like a fat baby mask. I don't even know what that is, but it's not Chucky. What is that from? It's from some movie, but it's not Chucky.
2: Yeah, I don't know.
1: Yeah, don't be doing Chucky like that. I mean, he's crazy, but... Also, let's see, a freak badminton racket accident killed a six-year-old, and now the family is suing. This is a horrific story. 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
1: Welcome back to the program. Dana Lash with you. You can listen across the country. You can watch the simulcast as well. One story that we wanted to check in on, especially with all of the discussion about the judicial moves regarding suppressors, and there's apparently some other things in the pipeline as well with NFA items. That's going to be for another day. I was thinking about our friend Carbon Mike, also known as Dexter Taylor. He was sentenced to 10 years in jail for a perfectly legal activity that's recognized by our federal government as being a hobbyist activity. He is, a software developer. And I say this with the most respect on this adjective. He's a nerd. I mean, in the best way. I mean, he's a super smart dude. He's a software engineer. He's a firearms enthusiast, and he built them at home as a hobby, which is perfectly legal to do until recently in New York, which decided to flip the national law, which I think is a conflict, and that's something that's going to have to be determined in court at a later date. And they made it to where if you have a quote-unquote ghost gun, then you're going to be just treated worse than the worst felon in the state. And so even though Dexter Taylor, a.k.a. Carbon Mike, never, ever even so much as took a single one of his own homemade firearms out of his home, ever. He never even fired them. In fact, the first time they were fired was when they were investigating to see if they were even workable when they were trying to lock him up. He had never intentions to sell any of them. So he was already fulfilling all the requirements of the federal statute. Didn't matter. They decided to throw him in jail anyway. I think it was a sham, his trial. The judge immediately discounted the Second Amendment, even so much as saying that the Second Amendment's not going to be cited in this courtroom. So I don't even know how that to me is a challenge for judicial bias right there. So he is in prison currently right now, a man that has no record, a father, a hobbyist, and he refused to take a plea deal to lessen his time served because he did not want to make any other Second Amendment practitioner an easier target. He joins us from jail by phone. Dexter Taylor, a.k.a. Carbon Mike, our good friend. How are you these days?
2: Dana, how's it going, my friend?
1: I would be better if you were out.
2: Me too. Absolutely. But you know something? It's fine. One is that if my family and my people outside are good, then I'm good in here. And second, sometimes you get lemons, you make lemonade, right? I'd rather be elsewhere, but since I'm here, I'm urging all my Second Amendment friends, all my Second Amendment warriors, all my patriots out there to use what is happening to me as a call to action, the action being get out the conservative vote this November. That's the call to action. Because if you remember, and you remember, because you've been through my case a few times, you remember that our friend, the Brooklyn DA, right, Eric Gonzalez, before I actually became a draw, what did he say? He said, we're going to make an example of Dexter Taylor. You know something? He's right. We are going to make an example of me. I am an example of why Democrats cannot be trusted with political power, ever. So, true. Conservatives, patriots, too much enthusiasts, get out there in November, this November, and act accordingly.
1: For those listening, we're talking to our friend Dexter Taylor. I wanted to ask because I know that you had a lot of people, a lot of Second Amendment attorneys reaching out to you to figure out how to best maybe expedite freeing you. Where does that stand? Has the appeal been filed? And I know that there have been crowdfunding. We're going to put up the Give, Send, Go as well. What is the latest with your case?
2: Yes, ma'am. The good news is a couple weeks ago, our appeal was actually heard. It was filed last year. Right? The appeal has been filed. The brief has been filed. We're waiting to get on the docket. And a couple weeks ago, I actually heard from my lawyer. He has copies of my appeal doc to my family and one to me here. I'm looking at it right now. It has been heard. It has been heard. He actually appeared in court and argued my appeal. I need to synchronize with Kane so my mom can get you a copy, because I definitely want you to read it. But in short, my legal team's very thorough. They preserved all our ground steel, not just Second Amendment, but the numerous irregularities for my trial, during jury selection, during the trial itself. And, you know, you'll make your own decision, but the people who have read it have described the judge's behavior as, you know, over and above the Second Amendment business, have described their behavior as egregious, and I can't say I disagree.
1: Yeah. I mean, that's judicial bias. The woman said in the courtroom that she wanted to limit statements about the Second Amendment, but this was your Second Amendment that was literally on trial.
2: Well, that's right. And you know what's funny about that? I mean, this is, you and I know this about, you know, progressives, liberals, creatures of that sort, right? It's this very selective thing, right? Because of course, the Fifth Amendment is front and center, obviously. Like, I took the stand in my own defense, right? I didn't have to. Why didn't I have to? Right? Because that right is enshrined in the Fifth Amendment. You get what I'm saying? So it's just funny that, you know, they kind of pick and choose. We had numerous discussions before my trial, both the speedy trial, requirements in the law, and how much time had elapsed, and so on and so on. Well, why, you know, what an issue in state trial? Because that also is enshrined in the Second Amendment, right? Mm-hmm. So it's just interesting to me that this judge chose to be very selective about what rights mattered in the courtroom and what rights didn't. And let me be clear, it is true, like, to give her some grace, it is true, right, that the trial court juries are not supposed to consider constitutional matters when they're deliberating in a state trial court, in a state trial. That's true. But she went overboard because it could have been handled with a jury instruction. What she did was she said, you know, you can't say Second Amendment in this court. And, you know, when I took the stand in my own defense and I talked about my interest in weapons science and I talked about, you know, what I'd been doing, and the prosecutor asked me, well, do you have a permit? I said, yes, it's called the Second Amendment. Objection, strike it from the record. Right.
1: Oh, so my word.
2: That's, I mean, look, she was put there to be a third prosecutor, and she did a magnificent job. I mean, she did an outstanding job of being a third prosecutor.
1: Wow. For those joining us, we're talking with our friend Dexter Taylor, a.k.a. Carbon Mike, an innocent man who is serving time in prison because New York, when they changed their law that regulates ghost guns, this was, you know, a hobbyist. This is a man who has, again, peaceable man and did nothing wrong. Never let anything that he made leave his home. He is just an engineer. And they decided to go at him for this and lock him up. And I remember, Dexter, they even changed the judge in your trial so as to avoid any kind of uncomfortable narratives that would have made it easier for them to convict you.
2: Changed the judge and changed the ADA, right? Both of those got switched out at the last minute and got the setup we got. It's interesting that the first ADA said to my lawyer in writing that, you know, if Mr. Taylor had applied for a permit, he would have passed the good moral character test. Right?
1: Yes.
2: I mean, this tells you, you know, it's clear, right? This is a political thing. It's obvious, right? You know, I've said multiple times before, right, that, you know, I think we should give the SWAT team, the only party that deserves grace here is the SWAT team, right? Because they're at the end of the decision chain, right? Once it's come down and the magistrate has rubber stamped the search warrant and this and that, it's like they just got to go in and do it. Okay, fine.
1: But you know who doesn't deserve grace in your case? Right. And I want you to, because this is huge and you made this point, and I think that this point is huge. The fact that you were legally making purchases and correct me if I'm wrong on this, Mike, but it was your credit card company that worked with the ATF and went behind your back to do this.
2: Oh, that's right. And not just did that, but also sent someone to testify against me in my trial. That's absolutely right. They, by the way, they closed my account long before I went to trial. They simply closed my account. They said, well, we're gonna, your account is closed. And then, and when I called them up, I was like, well, what's the reason for the closure? Because I had a perfect payment record. Like, we're not going to tell you, and there's no appeal to this decision. Goodbye. That
1: wow.
2: was American Express. Yes. So, you're absolutely right. But larger than that, you know, once New York State seized my devices, right, they've got my phone, they've got my computers, they've got this, they've got that, they have vast investigative powers, right? Once they've seen that this is not someone who's talking crazy on social media, this is not someone who's entertaining fantasy about jumping out against the government, this is not someone who's doing anything out of pocket, anything where even a Second Amendment person would say, should that have, person have a weapon? Nothing like that.
1: Mm-hmm.
2: They doubled and tripled down because this is a political program. They cannot allow it to be seen they can't allow law-abiding citizens, right, to rest on our presumptive right to keep and bear arms in our homes. They can't allow that. It's just a dagger at the heart of their whole program. So this is what we have.
1: Correct. Last question for you here. I know that there have been some efforts, or some people have been talking about maybe trying to petition for executive clemency. But then, of course, that's Kathy Hochul, Democrat governor of New York. Have you heard from her office by chance? I know some have asked whether or not Trump can pardon you, but folks, this is a New York state case, not a federal case. So that's why that can't happen in that manner. But I know there any chance there for Hochul?
2: I mean, to be honest, I wouldn't ask. I mean, I'm just going to be honest with you. I wouldn't ask, right?
1: Mm.
2: I mean, because at this point, look, we know for a fact Letitia James knew about my case, okay?
1: Letitia
2: James knew Hochul knew, okay? So this is not some mystery of what's happening here. This is how it is supposed to work for these people. So I wouldn't even ask. Listen, here's what I would ask. I would ask, first of all, I would ask all the Second Amendment organizations that are interested to go ahead and file amicus curiae briefs, right, on my behalf. I would ask those who are interested. First of all, I'm a member of NAGR. There was a ruling in federal court recently that said that organizations such as NAGR have standing when they sue on behalf of current members. Just putting it out there, right?
1: Mm.
2: And then the last thing I'd say is this: what is happening to me should be a call to action. Everywhere in this nation, all 50 states, conservatives, this is the plan for you. Do not worship your zip code. Don't be complacent, right? Simply because you live in a red state. That could change, as we all know. Get out there in November and act accordingly. That's what people can do to help me.
1: That and also the Give, Send, Go, which you haven't mentioned it. I will. I think people need to go to Give, Send, Go, Dexter Taylor, two-way legal fund, because all of this, it takes resources, and he needs those resources. And honestly, he's taken the brunt of this for everybody, so I think it's owed. Honestly, I think you don't warm your hands by the fire of another patriot. And I think that this is establishing a major precedent. And if people are smart, they'll see it. And they need to go to Give, Send, Go and donate to that legal fund. Dexter Taylor, a.k.a. Carbon Mike, we're going to continue following this and check in on you. I would love to see that. I know you were talking about having that, sending that document through your mom, and we'll look at what that appeal said.
2: Yeah.
1: But we're praying for you, my friend, because this is, for all the people that talk about injustice, this is the height of injustice. You should be out here free. This should not even be a thing, but such as it is. And so we're going to continue following along with it. Anything you need, we'll get a hold of each other, my friend. But we're praying for you, and we need to get you out of there.
2: Absolutely. Listen, keep those prayers coming. They're very welcome. I need them. And that's it. All I want, really, I mean, of course, I want to be out of here. But aside, in terms of things that are in the power of your listeners to do, right, what they can do right now is spread the word. And what they can do in November is get out there and inflict maximum political damage on Democrats everywhere for what Democrats did in New York.
1: I'm into that. I'm into that. Dexter Taylor, a.k.a. Carbon Mike. His Gibson, go. Go and find a Dexter A2A Legal. We're going to make sure that it's linked up here as well. My good friend, we're praying for you. We will talk soon. Keep the faith in the fight. We'll be in touch. God bless you, my friend.
2: Thank you, sister. God bless.
1: All right. We'll talk soon. That's Dexter Taylor, a.k.a. Carbon Mike. That Gibson Go, we'll have the link up as well. I think throw it up in the lower third, and I'm going to link it. I'll also tweet it out. But, I mean, this is one of the most egregious miscarriages of justice I think I've ever seen. This is just, it's just ridiculous. This man should be free. And for all the talk about whose lives matter and whose don't, no one seems to bring up the case of this innocent man whose life matters. And he's going to spend a decade of it unjustly behind bars just because he's a Second Amendment practitioner. We have more on the way as we roll into today in stupidity. Our partners, just like this, Alliance Defending Freedom. This is exactly what Alliance Defending Freedom does. They have been all around the country fighting, whether it's protecting women's sports, whether it is protecting free speech. They won a landmark free speech victory in front of SCOTUS on behalf of a Christian counselor. 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
1: So tomorrow I'm going to talk a little bit about how Abdul Al-Sayed, his campaign, got a huge six-figure donation from CARE, Council for American and Islamic Relations, whose leader was thrilled after October 7th, actually said he was happy, after alleging that his primary opponent's support from AIPAC constituted foreign intervention in the election. So tell me, AIPAC, which is Americans with American money, why is that bad, but a foreign group, which is CARE, absolutely foreign, is okay? We'll talk about that tomorrow. Today's Stupidity Came.
2: Well, speaking of Al-Sayed and his buddy Hassan Piker, cut five. This is the crowd who believes America deserved 9/11, just like Hassan. Listen to this.
3: Oh. America does not deserve 9/11. My new thing now.
2: Now they're booing him because he's not staying to his original stance of America deserved 9/11. So there is a lot of mentally.
1: If there was
2: ill,
1: a child, he'd hide behind it.
2: And emotionally.
1: Just like all of his terror simping pals.
2: Yeah, mentally and emotionally ill people.
1: I will be on Jesse Waters' program tonight. You can watch Facebook. I'll have the time up on Facebook and X. In the meantime, I hope you have a great rest of your day. I will be back behind the mic with you tomorrow.
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11: It's called Economic D-Day. I'm Ted Lindner, Fox News. New sanctions from the Trump administration designed to isolate Iran's economy from the rest of the world. Fox's Jared Halpern with more from the White House.
12: Treasury Secretary Scott Bessent launched Operation Economic Outcast, warning of strong sanctions against nations doing business with Iran.
13: It is now a time for world leaders to make a decision between prosperity and isolation.
12: Bessent says a process of level setting is underway to let countries know what is expected of them.
13: It is no longer acceptable to operate in the gray spaces of this conflict.
12: Iran's currency hit a record low Monday, and the United Arab Emirates announced last week it is suspending all trade and financial transactions with Iran. At the White House, Jared Halpern, Fox News.
11: Meantime, President Trump ramping up threats towards Canada. This after talks for a trade deal fell through last week.
14: President Trump posting on Truth Social in part, on January 1st, 2027, tariffs on all cars, trucks, both large and small, automotive parts and steel will be increased to 50%. 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Canada will be treated like a state no longer. The goods represent about 5% of Canadian exports to the U.S. and are worth roughly 20

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3: He'll be missed. I'm Jake McDaniel. Here's what's trending this hour. Matt Baer, a familiar voice on WIBC for the past 8 years, has died. He spent much of his career at WIBC behind the microphone, keeping listeners updated on traffic and helping them navigate their way around Indianapolis. But traffic was just one part of Matt's life at WIBC. Matt Baer was 48. Looking into NIPSCO, that's what Indiana Governor Mike Braun is calling for, as thousands still don't have power on the northwest side of the state. Earlier this month, severe weather touched down across Indiana, causing flooding and power outages.
4: Of the 300,000 not connected after the storm, disconnected due to those straight-line winds, hurricane-type damage, we're down to about 65,000.
3: Braun told Fox 59 more than 10,000 people were without power as of Sunday, and he's asking entities to review NIPSCO's prep for and a response to recent power outages, including whether the utility maintained vegetation and cleared right-of-way to protect its infrastructure. Dozens of central Indiana families gathered at Connor Prairie over the weekend to celebrate some of the state's smallest survivors. Johnette Cruz reports.
5: Community Hospital North hosted its 12th annual NICU reunion, bringing former intensive care infants together with the medical teams who cared for them. Hospital staff saying seeing former patients thriving after leaving the unit makes all the hard work worthwhile. Johnette Cruz, 93 WIBC Mobile News.
3: And I'm Jake McDaniel. On the level, on the go, and on WIBC.com. And now here's the forecast from the American Standard Cooling Weather Center with Fox 59 meteorologist Kendall Wilson.
6: Mostly sunny conditions continue for the first half of our Wednesday. Highs in the mid-80s. A few scattered showers and thunderstorms develop late day. Those rain chances lingering as we move into our Thursday. I'm Fox 59 meteorologist Kendall Wilson for 93 WIBC.
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From the heartland of America and the gateway to the West, good morning, good evening, wherever you may be across the nation, around the world. I'm George Norrie. This is Coast to Coast AM. Later tonight, the genius of Nikola Tesla. Here's what's happening. Nearly 90,000

0: 1,000 people, 23,000 of which have already left their homes, have been urged to evacuate their homes as a large wildfire approaches Reno, Nevada. The fire, which officials say was caused by people, human beings, was first reported on Saturday, and windy conditions have contributed to its spread. President Donald Trump has vowed to target Iran's economy with an unprecedented wave of sanctions this week. Meanwhile, Iran's head of national security says Tehran will retaliate in a seismic manner if any sanctions and will consider any country supporting sanctions to be committed an act of war. The Iranian president called for a return to the Memorandum of Understanding, saying it's better than the current situation of neither war nor peace. With more on what's going on out there, here's Tom Danheiser. Tommy?
1: Well, George, U.S. President Donald Trump's economic D-Day threatens to become warnings for countries to sever financial ties with Iran. Treasury Secretary Scott Bessent announced a new round of sanctions aimed at Iran on Monday and warned every country that does business with Islamic Republic to sever ties, financial ties, or face retaliation from the United States. President Trump's pledge last week to unleash an economic D-Day against Tehran turned out to be a new warning to cut off Iran from the rest of the global economy. The UAE announced last week that it was suspending all trade, commercial exchanges, and financial transactions with Iran until further notice after a reported missile attack off the Gulf country. Bessent said the UAE decision was not a coincidence. Iran's currency has dropped to a record low against the dollar, and U.S. President Donald Trump insists Iran is collapsing. Even though Iranians are suffering financially, the country is no stranger to economic pain. And Pakistan's army chief met with Iranian officials in Tehran today, according to new Iranian state media. Oman's foreign minister will also visit Iran tomorrow for talks on the Strait of Hormuz. We'll keep an eye on this one, George.
0: Thank you, Tom. It's going to be a strange week out there. Ontario Premier Doug Ford said the late President Ronald Reagan would be throwing up over President Donald Trump's trade policy as he threatened to cut off electricity and critical minerals to the U.S. as a trade dispute escalates. Ford said that Mr. Trump has miscalculated Canadians' willingness to endure economic pain rather than give in to U.S. pressure. He underestimates Canada. We're talking about the 50% tariffs the president has imposed on Canada soon. With midterm elections just a couple of months away, widespread public backlash to data centers and AI has become a top topic in public discussions around the country and now even in political TV ads. Let's check in with our expert, Lauren Weinstein, how this happened and what can we expect. It is a hotbed, Lauren. What's going on?
2: Yep, this story just keeps getting bigger, exploding into the public consciousness as we get closer to those midterm elections. Reports everywhere about massive public backlash to data centers and AI all over the country, in blue states and red states, in all demographic groups, Republicans, Democrats, Independents, people of all ages. Surveys say more than 70% of U.S. residents oppose data centers, with very few differences related to political preferences or really any other factors. Many politicians are suddenly scrambling to align their public positions with the enormous negative public sentiment toward data centers, even when just months ago, in some cases, these same politicians were publicly pro-data centers. States are enacting moratoriums and new data center regulations, even in some states that were previously massively boosting the idea of inviting data centers in with open arms and massive financial incentives. The politicians are realizing that ordinary people, whether in unspoiled rural areas or in urban areas or anywhere in between, mostly despise these massive, monstrous data centers. These data centers are the physical manifestations of the AI that spews out misinformation and deepfakes and scam product promotions, phishing attacks, inept and sometimes dangerous AI agents, and all the rest that most people hate and that the AI firms mostly refuse to take responsibility for. It's understood now that after construction finishes, these data centers are run by just a handful of people, sometimes just a dozen or less. Significant long-term job improvements mostly don't happen. People realize that many of these data centers drive up regional electric rates, could cause water shortages, can pollute the air with gas-powered generators, and create 24/7 noise from their equipment rumbling nearby homes continuously, driving residents crazy and destroying homes' property values. The billionaire big tech CEOs thought that they could push this all through, as they've done so often in the past, but it appears that they've finally spewed the straw that broke the proverbial camel's back. Some of the firms are now warning investors and potential investors that the financial risks from this massive backlash are getting very real. In a matter of really just months, data centers and associated AI have fallen victim to the trust deficit that big tech has been building up for decades. Pretty much everyone knows that trusting these firms to care about society and not just mainly their bottom lines is not a good plan. So now we're actually seeing data centers as a primary topic of discussion at politicians' town hall meetings and increasingly in major political TV commercials, where lines like, "We don't want crime or data centers in our neighborhoods," are actually being heard. Yes, data centers and crime in the same bucket, labeled as community destroyers, and rightly so. I'm unaware of any major issue involving technology, or perhaps even not including tech, that has so rapidly gathered such powerfully negative public reaction in such a manner. It's like the rebelling crowd's refrain from the end of The Who's rock opera Tommy, "We're not going to take it." Or the famous line from the film Network, "I'm as mad as hell and I'm not going to take this anymore." And of course, there's the Twisted Sister song too. Data center and AI backlash is a veritable tsunami headed directly at the political careers of politicians everywhere. And politicians, regardless of their party, who don't understand this, are liable to be finding those careers deeply underwater and nothing but a memory very soon indeed.
0: Thank you, Lauren. I've never seen such an uproar over the technical centers before. This is unbelievable. Thank you. Seth Shostak is the senior astronomer for the SETI Institute, Search for Extraterrestrial Intelligence, and he comes on Mondays telling us what's going on in the skies astronomically. Seth, what do you have for us this week?
3: Yeah, well, George, I think this is mostly going on in the silver screens, but it does involve aliens, and I'd like to talk a little bit about what the movies always seem to get wrong about aliens. I mean,
0: all right.
3: Yes, there are a few things that do make sense. I mean, the aliens usually have two eyes, for example, but of course that gives them stereo vision, 3D. And if you're a carnivore alien, that really, really helps you catch dinner. And I figure that most aliens will be carnivores. I mean, they're like a good burger. And the reason I think that is that carnivores have to be clever to catch their food. If all you eat is plants, like a brontosaurus, you don't need to be so clever. Your meal won't run away. So I figure all the clever aliens will be carnivores. But even aside from that, cinema aliens are nearly always homomorphic. That is, they always kind of look like us, roughly the same height and with two arms and two legs. I mean, that's convenient from a production point of view, naturally. Just put a human actor in a rubber suit and voila, you have an alien. But think about it. Most of the life forms on Earth have four legs and no arms, or even more popular, six legs. We call them insects. I guess you could say that six legs is not a feature, but a bug. Then there's the fact that movie aliens always seem able to speak colloquial English. In a galaxy with trillions of planets, it seems more than a bit unlikely to me that any extraterrestrials we contact will speak our language. Sometimes the show will try to cover this by invoking a universal translator. They do that on Star Trek. That's convenient, although somewhat implausible. I mean, how do you build one of those things? But to my mind, the most important thing that movies and TV shows get wrong about aliens is that they're almost always hostile. But human history fails to support that. When around 1600, the English first landed in New England, the natives didn't immediately try to kill them. They showed them how to plant corn so that they could survive. Now, of course, I don't expect that any aliens we make contact will show us how to plant corn or whatever is the grain of choice on their planet. That's pretty improbable. But what I also find improbable is that they will invariably try to wipe us out. Bring your peace pipe.
0: You never know. Thank you, Seth. Appreciate it. Up next, a medical doctor tells us about his experience with ETs. That's right. Next on Coast to Coast AM.
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0: And welcome back to Coast, George Norrie with you. Great to get your week starting. Michael Napolitano is with us, an osteopathic medical doctor whose practice focuses on mind-body-soul approach to medicine, which is good, in which he takes Eastern and Western medical practices and bridges the gap between science and spirituality. Now, this is the interesting thing. He has had contact with ETs throughout his life, but much more frequently over the past several years. Michael, welcome to the program.
1: Hey, George. Thanks for having me.
0: You're not too far from our studios out there in Los Angeles.
1: No, I'm up in Westlake Village, so out by Calabasas, not too far.
0: It's a great area. Tell us about your life. What has happened to you for this exposure with ETs?
1: Well, it really started to pick up a few years ago. I've always kind of been interested in ETs. My dad was an amateur astronomer on the side, so I would always go out to his star parties and stargaze with him. But I never really got super deep into the rabbit hole until about 3 years ago when I had a couple different experiences that changed the way I look at the world and everything. Because I've always been a very science-minded person, very analytical, even in high school.
0: You're a doctor.
1: So, yeah, I'm a doctor. I went to school out in here in California and went to residency, actually, in psychiatry. So pretty much the farthest thing from this kind of stuff that you would imagine. But here I am.
0: Well, what was the first exposure to ETs? What happened?
1: Well, the first exposure that I can remember was about 3 years ago. And I was getting energy work done from a friend. And all of a sudden, I felt full body chills and saw these three lights just appear next to me in different shapes. They were like upside down triangles and squares and a bunch of just arbitrary shapes, golden color. And I felt loved. I felt warm and safe. And I've never seen anything like this. So I was completely sober and had no clue what I was seeing. But they just reassured me that everything was okay, that they've been with me for a long time. And that was my first exposure. Now, I didn't really ask any questions, but they just told me that I'm supposed to help bring in a new age of medicine that the world is really looking to switch to and progress forward into this new direction. So I didn't know what that meant at the time, but it definitely shook me up a bit.
0: What do your patients say if they know about this ET contact?
1: Well, I try to keep it under wraps for the most part. A lot of my patients actually are
0: not after tonight, Michael, not after tonight.
1: Exactly. And I decided relatively recently, a few months ago, that I wanted to come out with my story to help people because I realized, you know, my story can really help change a lot of people in coming forward with this truth that we're not alone and that, you know, it's not something to be scared of and you're not crazy for seeing or thinking these things. And I think coming from somebody like me who's very science minded and very, in this space, it can really help a lot of people. And that's really what I look to do is to help people feel safe and heard and supported and not alone.
0: Now, currently, how does this contact continue for you? Is it physical? Is it in a dream state? How does it happen?
1: A little of both, actually. I contact a lot through meditation, but through my dreams a lot too. So I've been abducted a few times that I'm aware of and that they do come once in a while in my bedroom while I'm asleep and I'll wake up fully paralyzed and they're standing there. And then, you know, but most of the time it is during a dream state or deep meditation.
0: Fascinating. Michael, would you describe what they look like?
1: So I've been in contact with a few different races that that I'm aware of, you know, a lot of this is speculation because we don't really know who we're communicating with fully. I'm just going based off of what they've disclosed to me and what I've kind of picked up over some of the research I've done on similar types of experiences. But I've contacted mainly the Pleiadians, light beings as well as physicals. I've contacted been in contact with the Greys a few times, relatively recently, the Mantis beings as well. Those are the three main groups that I've races that I've interacted with. But yeah, that's probably the most consistent were those three groups.
0: Basically the type that we've had people explain what they look like.
1: Exactly.
0: They're still
1: exactly.
0: coming here. What do they want with us?
1: You know, I think there's a few different things. I think definitely there's some type of DNA manipulation going on, hybridization. I do believe in all that. I don't believe I've been involved in that to the best of my knowledge. But I do believe that is going on. And I think the main objective with a lot of these more benevolent species is to help progress humanity into the next age of growth as a species. You know, we're coming to this point in our life where we're ready to really start changing the way we look at the world and treat each other. And I think they're helping facilitate that kind of as like a bigger sibling type of mentor for us.
0: Have you gotten the question answered, why you?
1: You know, I have, at least to the best of my liking and what I've come to understand from the different beings I've worked with. I pull a lot of weight in the field that I'm in terms of people listen to what I have to say, a lot of my patients and other people. And by using me to help facilitate that medium through my patients and through other people, it can help people. It kind of gives a little more credibility to some of these things that are happening to people. And I believe that that's part of it, as well as my interest in incorporating this type of work in regular medical practice.
0: Well, you're a well-respected doctor, Michael, and I applaud you and admire you for coming forward with this incredible information.
1: Thank you. I appreciate it. You know, and it's, I was very worried about coming forward, but I think the benefits will outweigh the risks because I think people are ready to hear this. I think it's becoming more normalized and it's my truth. And I want to speak my truth for people.
0: Do you summon them up or do they just show up?
1: You know, I've tried to summon them up, but they tend to show up when they feel like I'm ready to accept them. And the way that they've expressed it to me when I've asked for more contact is we're drip feeding you this because we don't want to freak you out. Because the frequency that we would emit and us showing up in your living room would be so overwhelmingly stressful for you that it would cause just too much distress. So they're doing it in a more loving type of slow release, which I do appreciate the more I think about it.
0: Well, you say you've been abducted by them in a friendly way, no doubt, right?
1: Yes. I've never been injured that I'm aware of by them at all, but I have been abducted a few times.
0: Have they taken you off planet?
1: You know, I think I've been on their ship a few times. I've never been to another planet that I can recollect. But a lot of it was very simple and almost more like a joyride type of experience, from the memories that I can recall.
0: When they bring you back, Michael, where do they bring you? Back to your house? They beam you down into your room? How does it happen?
1: I just wake up in my bed. I wake up in my bed, typically my heart's beating out of my chest and everything is just very calm. It's almost like an eerie calmness. And I have no idea how I got there, but I'm awake in my bed.
0: Much more to talk with you about when we come back in a moment on Coast to Coast. Our special guest, Michael Napolitano. He's an osteopathic medical doctor in the Los Angeles area who has had these incredible experiences with ETs. We'll take calls with him next hour.
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1: We'll take your calls next hour with Michael Napolitano as we talk about his ET experience, so jump aboard and ask a question. 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
2: 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All the shows pop right up. So you're sitting around in the airport, if you're sitting around in your TV room, wherever, you can pull them right up. It's a lot of fun.
1: And you can also go to coasttocoastam.com, and right at the top it says podcast. 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

0: And welcome back to Coast, George Norrie, along with Dr. Michael Napolitano, as we talk about his UFO ET experience. In your opinion, Michael, have they ever tried to give you information about the future of this planet or anything like that?
1: Not necessarily the planet, but I think what they have portrayed to me, at least, was a big shift in the way that we approach different things in life. So I think with medicine, especially switching from the standard Western model to a more collaborative, holistic, integrated approach, as well as different types of other areas of industry with free energy and all these different types of modalities, they have spoken about that, just different progressions on technologies and ways of living that are lost technologies that we used to have that we no longer have, but will have in the future.
0: Do you think if an asteroid were headed this way, they would try to move it or at least tell us about it?
1: I would hope so. But, you know, I do believe that they want our best forward. I do think that they will intervene and have in the past to help humanity survive as long as we can.
0: How do you communicate with them?
1: Mostly, it's all telepathic. None of the beings that I've communicated with spoke to me using their mouth. It's always been downloads of information, kind of just like bundles of knowledge and feelings and emotions. A lot of emotions, especially with the Pleiadians, I would feel like I would understand what they were trying to portray to me or explain through just pure feelings. With the Greys, it was a lot more telepathic knowledge and information, very analytical, very straightforward. And then the Mantis were very much similar to the Pleiadians with the emotional backing to the information they would give me.
0: Have you ever asked them that question? Do they believe in God?
1: I haven't, but I would imagine they would believe in a source type of being. From the different groups that I've communicated with, they do seem to follow the same types of laws and guidelines with how they view the universe. But I haven't directly asked them yet.
0: Would you say you've made friends with them?
1: I'd like to think so. I think some of the races are a lot more friendly to communicate with than others. The Pleiadians, especially, I feel very much I could ask them things and they would respond in a more friendly type of response. With the Greys, it seems more business oriented, very straightforward. Less humanistic, but I'd like to think I'm friends with them.
0: Did you ever have any impressions at all, Michael, that there was something nefarious here, something not good?
1: You know, I really never have. I know people talk about it a lot, but I've never had a negative experience aside from just fear of not knowing what was going on. And the more communication I have with them, the more I realize it's a lot less scary than we believe. And from the accounts that I've seen and spoken with other people, other contactees in different situations, I've never seen anybody get physically injured from these. I mean, they'll have maybe scars or little like implants and different things like that, but no one's ever that I'm aware of died or been seriously injured that I'm aware of.
0: Do they have personality? Do they laugh? Do they have any kind of interaction like that?
1: Oh, yeah. I do believe certain races do laugh, and humor is, I believe, a very high frequency. Some are a little bit more stoic, but I do think they laugh in their own way.
0: One of our favorite guests is hypnotherapist Yvonne Smith, and you reached out to her. Tell us why.
1: I did mine. So I ended up reaching out to her and driving out to her clinic and doing a regression with her. And that's when I found out about the abductions, because I wasn't, before that regression, I wasn't consciously aware of any abductions I've had. I've had experiences where I would have, especially with the Grays, where I thought I was abducted, but I wasn't entirely sure. And even in the moment, I remember saying, no, I didn't want to be abducted when I was actually asked. And during the regression with her, it came out that I actually had said I did want to go with them, and they had given me some type of false memory because they didn't want the fear with that came along with the experience. And this was about a year. I went with the regression with her about a year after this experience had happened. So I had a lot more contact in that time, but the regression with her really opened my eyes to the lifelong contact far beyond what I had even imagined, up early as 2, even 1 years old. They've always had wow. contact. Yeah.
0: What made you go to her in the first place?
1: I have heard, I mean, besides seeing her on Jimmy's show, I heard her felt like I would get some answers to questions that I've been really trying to understand about myself, about the experiences that I had to make sure, you know, was I going crazy? Was this all in my head? Or is there something to it? Or is there something that I'm missing? And it was one of the best decisions I've made by far.
0: It seems that the past 3 years, this has really kicked up for you. Why this time period? Why do you think?
1: You know, I was going through a really hard time in my life about, you know, in the residency program and just different personal stuff I was going through. And I was at a point where I knew something needed to change. And that's when I found spirituality and meditation and all that. And then I moved back. I was actually in Tennessee for residency and moved back home, back to California, and started my own practice. And I started getting my life together a little bit. But it was, I think, in my darkest time, this dark night of the soul, if you will, that I allowed myself to be open to anything, because I was ready for change. And that's when the contact started to pick up, because I think I was open. I was open to it, and I wasn't closing myself off to it like I might have been in the past. So that's truly why I believe it's now.
0: Do you find yourself trying to communicate with them for advice and guidance?
1: Absolutely. I mean, one of my main guides, I do believe in spirit guides, and I believe that we have a few that are probably a lot more than that work with us to help in different areas of our life. And one of my main guides is a Pleiadian woman or female energy that I work with, especially with my healings, as I also work as an energy worker, energy healer in my medical practice as well. And I work with her a lot. I channel a lot of her energy, and she is a very loving and supportive being, but she also helps in other areas of my life. If I have questions or I'm worried about something, I do go to them quite often, for advice and for support.
0: Do they have names?
1: They don't. I'm sure they do in their own dialect. From what I've asked, my guide, she said you wouldn't have English words to put together that make sense. She said, you can call me whatever you want. And that's, I refer to her as the lady, because she's kind of like a mothering type of being to me. But I think some races do, depending on the race, depending on the species and the way that their language works. But from the most part, the ones that I've worked with, I've never been given names.
0: Have you ever heard them talk in their own native tongue?
1: I have. I have a few times, and it's very interesting because the way that some of the races that I've spoken to, they do a lot of clicking, a lot of sound. It's a lot of sound frequency and pitches. So they will communicate in kind of like dolphins in a way. It's very interesting.
0: When you say click, like that?
1: Exactly. Yeah. Different pitches, different clicks. I'm not quite sure how to interpret any of it, but it's very, interesting. And like, it makes me think a lot of the aquatic life too, because, you know, with this, the whales and dolphins, the way that they talk, it's very similar to that. So I know that there's some speculation that, you know, marine life is somewhat extraterrestrial as well. So there could be some interesting connection there. I'm not quite sure, but wouldn't be surprised.
0: At any given time, how many have you seen clustered together?
1: At most, three.
0: That's all, huh?
1: That's all. The ones, I mean, it's either one at a time. I'll have a pair of them. Like with the grays, there was always two of them. But with the Pleiadians, there was always three or one, depending on who I was interacting with. But I've never seen more than three at a time.
0: Does the craft look somewhat technical on the inside?
1: From what I can recall, it was very plain. There was no straight edges. It was all curved. There was like one window, a giant window, like a kind of like you would see on like a main cabin of a spaceship, kind of that kind of window. And the chairs were flush to the ground. There was no like legs or anything. It was just everything was uniform and soft and smooth. And there were no decorations. There were nothing hanging. It was all steel type, light gray in color. Very plain, very minimal.
0: Did they have like electrical consoles or monitors or anything like that?
1: It was hard to tell. From the way that it looked like from my vantage point, I was sitting in a chair and the two being the grays that I was behind, they were typing on some type of computer console, but I couldn't see a screen or anything.
0: Did you notice if there were other human beings in the craft?
1: So recently, actually, a couple weeks ago, I had an abduction experience where there was about 100 other humans in this room with me.
0: 100?
1: About 100. Yeah. We were like, I was taken out of my bed, like levitated out of my bed, and I was put in like this, it was almost like a laundry chute type thing where I was like sliding down this corridor. And fell into this giant room of people, and they were all about probably between the ages of, I would say, 10 years old and 40, 50 years old. And I didn't recognize anybody, but I was like friendly with them. Like I knew them before, but I don't recognize them consciously. And we were all in this room, and then we were individually taken into different rooms on like metal, I guess they were called, stretchers would be the right word, but they weren't like stretchers. They were just like tables with wheels and wheeled into individual rooms in which we were examined and worked on.
0: Were any of the humans panicking or crying or upset or anything like that?
1: No, everyone was really calm. It was almost like they were all in like a trance, but they were like talking. They were just, everyone was very calm. Like it was normal. It was kind of bizarre. Not what I was, cause I was kind of like looking around, kind of like, what's going on here? But I didn't feel scared. I felt just curious. And then the people around me were very similar. They were just kind of like calm and just kind of taking it in like they've done it before.
0: I was going to say, did you get the impression they've been there before?
1: Yeah. yeah, it did seem very much like, oh yeah, it's the first of the month. It's time to check in. It was very uniform. And there was this, one of the people I was talking to, it was like I was friends with him. Like I had known him before, even though I don't recognize him, but he was friendly to me and he was talking about, you know, last experience. It was like very odd, a very odd experience. And I still don't really understand it. But I thought that was the first time I've ever seen other people on a ship while I was on one.
0: Have they ever given you advice that you could use here?
1: Absolutely. I think the main advice they've given me is to not take it so seriously, to enjoy life and to really focus on the experience of being a human. And, you know, I think getting into the spirituality space, it's very easy to want to get lost in all the cosmic stuff and in the stars and, you know, disappear. But I think we're all put on this planet to experience life as a human.
0: We're going to come back and take calls with Michael Napolitano in just a moment on Coast to Coast.
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14: Morning to Iran's trading partners. I'm Sue Guzman, Fox News. The Trump administration has launched an economic D-Day against the regime of Tehran. Fox's Mike Emanuel reports.
15: For foreign governments or companies considering trying to ease the pain on the regime, this warning, D-Day is coming for them, too. Secretary of War Pete Hegseth visited military facilities in Nebraska and Wisconsin. Hegseth is not ruling out further military action if needed.
16: Economic pressure, we know, hurts them the most right now. But by no means are we foreclosing using kinetic strikes anywhere in the Strait of Hormuz or around Iran.
15: For now, the Trump administration's focus is on economically isolating Iran.
14: Trade troubles with Canada as the U.S. hits our northern neighbors with massive tariffs on imports. Fox's Lauren Simonetti.
17: The U.S. slapped 50% tariffs on about $20 billion of Canadian goods from hockey sticks to wine after trade talks collapsed late Friday. Now Canada is preparing retaliatory tariffs on U.S. goods. President Trump says, quote, Canada wants the benefits of being a state without being one. They have also charged our great farmers for many years massive amounts of tariffs. No more. Well, the U.S. is Canada's largest trading partner, and U.S. Trade Chief Jamieson Greer says Ottawa walked away from what he calls a pretty good deal.
14: Canadian Prime Minister Mark Carney.
18: We made progress. We did make some progress in recent weeks. In the end, that momentum reversed, and we could not accept what the U.S. had offered, nor could we give what they asked.
14: Canada expected to announce those retaliatory tariffs Tuesday. And the State Department is preparing to revoke the business and tourism visas of up to 200,000 foreigners who've applied for or currently seeking asylum status in the U.S. The move for foreigners who came to the U.S. claiming to be short-term visitors. America's listening to Fox.

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1: And trusted voice. I'm Jake McDaniel. Here's what's trending this hour. WIBC's traffic reporter Matt Baer has passed away at the age of 48. These past several years, he kept listeners updated on traffic and helping them navigate their way around Indianapolis. Matt brought joy to everything he did, and he made an impact on WIBC and the community. Hamilton County leaders held a news conference Monday afternoon with the latest info on flood recovery efforts.
2: There are trucks running through the neighborhoods in Hamilton County in seven predetermined districts for debris removal.
1: Emergency Operations Executive Director Chad Kinnett.
2: We're following FEMA guidelines on that debris removal to make sure that we're doing everything we can to progress through those neighborhoods that were impacted by the flooding and the damage. All of that debris is being properly sorted, inspected, logged.
1: And he says leaders have also been working on short-term housing as well as they could with the resource they had, and they're thanking all of their political leadership for helping them quickly. If you need to drive up to the gas pump, you're paying an average of $3.50 a gallon of gas, says AAA, and the national average is $4.09 a gallon. And the winner of Sunday's Freedom 250 Grand Prix of Washington, D.C. was Kyle Kirkwood.
3: We've just outperformed everyone, and it's so cool to see. It's all the hard work and efforts of the engineers, the mechanics, the crew, everyone at the shop. This is their win, as much as it is mine.
1: 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Kirkwood took 42 points out of Palou's championship lead as the series heads to Milwaukee this weekend. On the level, on the go, and on WIBC.com. And now the forecast from the American Standard Cooling Weather Center.
4: Mostly sunny conditions continue for the first half of our Wednesday. Highs in the mid-80s. A few scattered showers and thunderstorms develop late day. Those rain chances lingering as we move into our Thursday. I'm Fox 59 meteorologist Kendall Wilson for 93 WIBC.
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0: And welcome back to Coast, George Norrie with you, along with Dr. Michael Napolitano. Michael, any relation to Judge Andrew?
1: Nope. I get it all the time, though.
0: It's a unique name that you have.
1: Yeah, I know. It's very interesting. I don't think I've ever met anybody else with this last name except for the judge and I think one other person. It's very interesting.
0: Of the various races that you've dealt with, you talked about three major ones. Are there more out there?
1: Absolutely. I think there's an infinite amount. I mean, the amount of stars and planets that can potentially have life, I can't even imagine how many other races there are out there.
0: Do you ever remember a moment where you were scared because of the visitations?
1: Yeah, the first contact with the Greys, I was horrified. I remember laying in bed screaming because I felt this buzzing in the back of my head and a ringing in my ear. And all of a sudden, I just felt like, it's like, are you ready to be abducted? And I just remember freaking out saying, no, don't take me, don't take me. And I just remember calling out for my guide for help to protect me because I was scared. I think it was just the way that they approached it and the frequency that they had. It was just a lot for me to handle because I never had an experience that viscerally in my head before.
0: Thousands and thousands of human beings disappear from this planet every year. They're just gone. They vanish. People don't know where they are. Is it conceivable that they're being abducted and not brought back?
1: I think it definitely could be. I think there could be some people that maybe like an exchange type program where maybe other races will come and stay with us, like hybrids, some races that are capable of blending into our society without being detected as easily. And then some of us maybe staying with them. Maybe by choice, maybe not. I have no idea.
0: Would you go to their planet and stay?
1: You know, I would go to visit, but I really like it here on Earth. I think I chose to come here, and there must be a good reason to be here. Otherwise, I would have been there. But I think it'd be kind of cool to go to a new planet for a little while.
0: I'd go for a day.
1: Yeah, or whatever day is on that world, whatever, however long that is.
0: How have you used these visitations, Michael, in making your practice more effective?
1: I think a lot of it's the philosophy that I've been taught, you know, is I do a lot of therapy with patients, like mental health therapy. And, I think a lot of the guidance that I've gotten through them, I work with a lot of my clients and patients with, and then also the philosophy of incorporating more holistic practices and grounding and frequency medicine and all these new age, types of modalities into a Western medicine model, as not to replace Western medicine, but as an adjunct to help enhance it, or maybe to alter or give an alternative approach to healing that is separate from what we typically would refer to as the normal type of medical model. Because I think people are ready for more different areas of healing.
0: Well, let's go to the phones. They're lining up for you. Bill in Oregon, truck driving. Hey, Bill, go ahead.
2: Hey, George. Hey, Michael. Hey, I want to ask you a question because a lot of what you said made sense to me. And it's probably the things that you're not even thinking about, like the DNA manipulation was one that really caught my attention. Look, so I'm going to try to make this as quickly and as succinctly as possible, but it's a complex question. All right. I was talking to my neighbor the other day about the, you know, because we have a lot of fires out here. And the pando aspen, she said she loves aspen trees, right? Well, the pando aspen is a clonal life form. It's, you know, probably the largest life form on Earth. All right, right now. Okay, that changes a little bit. But anyways, then we start talking about, I said, do you know what the oldest tree is? Because it's also in danger. She said, yeah, it's the sequoia. I said, no, that's a good guess, but it's actually the bristlecone pine. And she's like, no. And I said, no, I'm not criticizing you. I get it. I get it. The sequoia is huge and remarkable, right? But the bristlecone is actually the oldest tree. I'm talking tens of thousands of years those things have been alive. Can you imagine if it had a consciousness? Right? And I was talking to a coworker about, it was somebody that I would have never expected. He never listens to Coast to Coast at all, but he knew a lot about Mandela effect. All right. And this seemingly, weird incoherence in time that we all kind of experience. And, I was thinking, you know, these beings, if they're an interstellar life form, they would almost certainly have to be clones at some level. They may look different, like the Pando aspen. They may look like a forest. But I'm wondering if you ever get the impression that they share, because I've noticed with humans, and again, there's no virtue signaling. Some people have like a very binary sense. You have to tell them, you know, more than two things can be true at the same time. And also, they seem to lack an empathy. I'm wondering, you know, if maybe empathy, if they consider a problem, if they consider it something that might lead to our demise, and if you got any impression that they might be engineering empathy out of us. And again, if they're clones and if they have the same perception of time. Thank you. That's as brief as I could be.
1: Yeah. No, thank you so much for your question. You know, in terms of the empathy, I actually think it's the opposite. I get the impression that they're curious about us because of our empathy, because that's what makes us such unique life forms. And from the grays especially the grays, they lack empathy a lot. They will communicate, but it's very robotic. It's very, without personality. It's very, in psychiatry, we call it a flat affect, meaning there's no emotion. There's nothing behind that. And I think they're curious about the empathy that we have and how that can potentially either benefit them or just maybe out of curiosity in the DNA hybridization or different ways in which they can enhance their own genetics. Now in terms of the cloning, absolutely. I think different races utilize cloning and maybe work off of like a hive mind, but, certain races, I mean, the main ones that I've worked with besides the grays, they seem to be very much independent beings, sometimes working in a collective. I do think that there are collectives of beings, like, almost like archetypes of energy. But I think it depends on the race. I think individually, like, all life forms, including human beings, are part of source consciousness. I think we're all part of a singular type of entity, but in terms of clones, I think, yeah, the grays potentially, and I'm sure there's many others that would follow that type of setup.
0: There are some that believe that these ETs are coming from other dimensions. What do you think of that concept?
1: Yeah, I definitely think so. I think a lot of what we're seeing, especially in the newly released, the government files and stuff, a lot of that is interdimensional stuff. Obviously I don't have an idea, in terms of hard evidence, but, I think it's more likely than not, cause it's easier to transverse. I mean, I would imagine it would be easier to transverse dimensions than it would be to travel billions and billions of light years as fast as they do without some type of portal technology or interdimensional shifting.
0: Let's go to first time caller Shayla in Seattle, Washington. Welcome to the program, Shayla.
3: Hello, hello.
0: Hi.
3: Oh my goodness, I am so excited to be talking to you guys. I've got a question.
0: All right.
1: Yeah.
3: Okay, so I know a lot of people have been asking about the entities, about the ships, about different things like that. But what I would like to know from your perspective, because I come from a perspective of believing that everything serves a purpose in life. And so I'm kind of wondering, like, what do you feel like your purpose in these abductions by these entities are? Because to hear you talk about them, it almost sounds like you're an ambassador, but I'm kind of wondering what your thoughts and feelings are, especially as, you know, in the field of psychiatry. Does that make sense?
1: Yeah, no, thank you so much for your question, Sheila. I appreciate it. I always think about this as, you know, I'm not special at all. I don't think that I was chosen amongst the whole world to do certain things. I think I'm just one of millions or thousands or a lot of people on this planet to help raise the frequency of humanity, bring people and change and shift different fields, you know, lawyers, doctors, people. I mean, all these people, everyone's being contacted and being and helping in different ways. And I think my purpose in this whole, my part to play in this is to help, you know, make it not as scary for people and to have a safe place for other people with these experiences to come to for, to talk to somebody or to, for care and to actually see that this is normal, to normalize it a little bit more, you know, and I think that's what my purpose in this whole game is. I mean, I'm still learning. I'm going to be completely honest. I have no idea. And that's the excitement of all this is like every day I'm learning more and more about this whole thing and my place in it and whatever role that I'm meant to serve. I'm so excited and eager to help people in any way that I can with this and to learn more about my personal place in this. But I do think it, because of the space that I hold in, you know, in what the career that I chose in this life, it's to use that platform to really try to make a change, at least at the degree that I can. And that's why I'm coming on shows like this and speaking my truth to people. So they feel safe. So they have somewhere to hear, someone else like them. That we're all equal. We're all equal in this and we're all going through similar things.
0: Michael, are you no longer scared by the visitations?
1: Yeah, it's, you know, I think there's always that initial fear. It's like the anticipation or the unknowingness, like what's going to happen, because it has ramped up. And the more I come out about this and the more contact I have, it gets more intense. It gets more physical. There's more beings in the room with me. There's more consciousness. Like I'm more aware of what's going on. I remember things more. But I feel safer because the initial fear is more of, it lasts a lot less than it did in the beginning because I trust that I know that I'm going to be safe, or I tell myself I'm going to be safe. Because I've yet to experience something in which I was harmed. But it is scary. It's scary because it's unknown.
0: Let's go to Denver in Mississippi. Welcome to the show. Hi, Denver.
4: Thank you, George, for this opportunity to be on Coast. But I'd like to send a shout-out to Yvonne in North Carolina, John in Wisconsin, Ruth in Maryland, and Reggie in Jackson, Mississippi. But just to let you know my background, I'm an ordained minister, veterans of the Air Force and Army. It was a blessing for me to be able to communicate with a contactee, Riley Martin in Georgia. Aware of Riley Martin, he used to be on George Bell back in the days. And he was able to be in contact with aliens that were 600 million years more advanced than we are, the Beavians. And I would like to ask Mike, have you heard of the Beavians? Have you ever heard of Michael, Riley Martin's? And his book he produced was The Coming of Tan. And I like your comments on that.
0: Riley Martin was a long-term guest of the program, Michael, years ago.
1: Yeah, He sounds very familiar. I'm not aware of his work specifically, but I do remember hearing about him.
0: He passed away a couple of years ago, but he had some strange experiences.
1: I'll definitely have to check him out.
0: How do people get a hold of you, Michael?
1: So you can look me up online, obviously on my website, www.drmichaelnapolitano.com, or I'm very active on Instagram at @dr.michaelnapolitano. Those are probably the two easiest ways to reach me. And, I have my practice in Westlake Village, California, a little north of Los Angeles. So if you're a contactee or anybody, honestly, looking for, you know, someone to talk to or medical care, I'm open to it. I'm friendly to all contactees and I'm willing to meet and talk to anybody who just needs someone to talk to about anything. So
0: have you met some contactees who have had bad experiences?
1: Oh yeah. Oh yeah. I was at a contact in the desert, a few months ago and sat through a few different, contactee circles and spoke and heard some things that were a lot more scary and troubling. But yeah, so that I know it's out there. And I think a lot of it is interpretation, like different people have different purposes for these beings. So I'm sure some of them can be a lot more scary than others.
0: Absolutely. I was at Contact in the Desert with my buddy George Knapp, and we did.
1: And I was there. I saw you.
0: Should have come up and introduced yourself.
1: There was a lot of people doing that.
0: I know. The lines are big. Yeah. We'll be back and take final calls with you in just a moment on Coast to Coast AM.
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1: A man is arrested after police say he pointed a gun at a teenager's head.
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0: And what's coming?
3: But an ongoing line of heavy thunderstorms that has prompted the severe thunderstorm warnings across the entire city of Indianapolis.
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1: Next hour, we'll talk about the life of Nikola Tesla, the genius, with Mark Seifer on Coast to Coast. Make sure you're part of the program. And we're going to come back in a moment with Michael Napolitano and take final calls with him, talking about his alien experience. Well, it's official. We have a new television show, and we want you to sign up and watch it. It's called Strange Universe.
2: 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Lex has got it under, I believe it's the sixth dot under there, and you can read all about it. You can click and see about it. You'll get to see a sample. We put up a little sample up there with Danyon Brinkley, I believe, right, George? 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
1: Yep.
2: 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So it's a lot of fun. You can take advantage of that 7-day free trial. 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It's a lot of fun. Again, just go to coasttocoastam.com. All that info is right there, and you'll love it.
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0: Welcome back. George Norrie along with Michael Napolitano as we take final calls talking about his ET experience. Has any of this made you a different kind of person, Michael?
1: Oh, absolutely. I think the biggest thing it's done for me is changed the way I look at the world. You know, it's just so much bigger and more in depth than I could have possibly imagined. It's almost like we're living in this movie and there's all this other stuff going on in the background that we have no awareness of until now. And then waking up to it, it's amazing.
0: It truly is. It's remarkable, is it not?
1: Yeah, it really, really is. And it makes life that much more interesting.
0: Do you ever get emotional knowing what you know?
1: You know, I do, but I get emotional in the sense of it's such a beautiful experience to have. And it's so personal, and it can be so personal that it does. You feel beyond special. It's like it's a love that humans can't even, I don't even think we're capable of feeling. And it's just amazing to feel that and to be a part of something so much bigger.
0: Are you glad this has happened to you?
1: I am. You know, I don't think I would change anything. I think I was meant to have these experiences. And, you know, yeah, it completely changed my life the way that I imagined it when I went to medical school and everything. I never thought in a million years this is, you know, the direction my life would take. But I trust that this is all exactly what was meant to happen, and I'm really excited to see where this leads.
0: Why do you think the past 3 years have been so powerful for you? Why not 20 years ago?
1: I don't think I was ready. I think I had to get to a point in my life where I was emotionally and psychologically ready to accept this course in my life. And I was also at a point in my life where I was going off on my own and starting my own practice and all these things. And I was in the prime position for this to happen. I think if it would have happened earlier, it wouldn't have turned out the way that I hope that it is, and the way that it has currently, in the way that I've incorporated and integrated it into my life. I wasn't ready yet. And that's probably why they didn't reveal themselves yet.
0: Back to the phones. Aaron's with us in Fountain Valley, California. Welcome, Aaron.
2: Hello, George. Can you hear me?
0: Yes, sir.
2: And Michael, thanks so much for this edition. I greatly appreciate it. And you are spot on, Dr. Michael. Love is the main thing. In 2005, August, I was told telepathically to go outside at a specific moment. When I did, I was told to look up. I was like, where's the camera, guys? Then out of nowhere, a silver craft with a bluish hue appeared from nothing, and I saw the occupants aboard remotely, and I believed they were Pleiadian. Tall, blonde, blue-eyed, with a female in charge. And I was told that they would take care of me in 2012, that they were my family. Then, although the world didn't end in 2012, I found out a year or so ago that there were two solar flares that summer, just missing us on either side of the planet. It makes me wonder. And who regressed you? And thanks so much.
0: He was regressed by Yvonne Smith, but go ahead, Michael.
1: Yeah, thank you so much for your question. I actually heard the same thing about the solar flares and that they deflected the solar flares. So that I have heard this, a similar thing. Yeah, Yvonne Smith was the hypnotist who regressed me, and she is phenomenal, and highly suggest her to anyone looking for a regression for contact experience.
0: Have you thought of writing a book about your experience, Michael?
1: So I actually am in the middle of writing a book. I just finished it, and I'm working on the first edit right now. Kind of just everything that we talked about the last 3 years of my life and kind of incorporation of that into my medical practice and all that. So it's in the works.
0: Are you at liberty to mention the title?
1: It actually doesn't have a title yet. I purposely left it untitled just to wait for it to come to me. I knew exactly what I was going to write about, but I'm not quite sure what I'm going to name it just yet.
0: Let's go to Mayette in New York. Welcome to the show. Hi, Mayette.
3: You and Tommy are so wonderful, and your crew too. What a fascinating subject. And Dr. Michael, thank you for what sounds like a transformative type of medicine when the current medicine is, well, we know how that goes. But I have, as an editor myself, I have a suggestion, because I like to be precise about language. Watson and Crick, not too long ago, unfolded or solved how DNA works. There's no such thing as a socially constructive concept of race. It's species, and Craig Campazzo, who's been on Coast, has a book appropriately titled, and that's an almanac of alien species. Okay, so that'll help you in your marketing. But I have a brief three-part question, and please take notes. George helps, and I'll listen over the radio. First of all, I'd like to know, because in Craig's book, he talked about the blue Syrians, and they seem to be, my ideal in certain respects. And if you're familiar with them and have any information on them. Secondly, I'd like to know if the future medicine, in other words, energy medicine, frequency medicine, mind, body, spirit medicine, what have they shared about our future in that area, and also hopefully increase longevity? However, I want to say that personally, the longer I spend on this prison planet, the more it seems that and organized religion seems to be part of the problem, because there seem to be too many Christians, and of course in all the other organized religions, where they eschew Psalms, Proverbs, they don't understand it. They seem to conclude that, well, since Yahshua died for our sins, that we can do anything we want to do, full of hate and wickedness. And if you have my questions, George is such a dear with jotting things down. I'll listen over the air. Thank you so much. I'll be looking forward to even reviewing your book.
0: First question, of course, from the Sirius star system. Any familiarity with that, Michael?
1: First off, Craig Campbell is a very good friend of mine. I love the ET Almanac. Fantastic book. Everybody should check it out for sure. In regards to the Blue Syrians, I haven't contacted them myself, but I do know other people who have, so I am aware of them. I don't know much about them personally, so I don't have much to comment on that. In terms of the frequency medicine, energy medicine, and all that, they absolutely promote that, and that's the main message that I get from them, is to shift, to start incorporating these things into regular medicine. Not, like I said before, not to replace Western medicine, but as an adjunct. And that's why I do energy work, energy medicine, frequency medicine. I do that in my practice in conjunction with Western medicine because of the guidance that they have given me, and the other people in this field who have shown a lot of the different modalities and the healing properties and treatment protocols that they've incorporated in conjunction with other medical models. So that is probably the main message from the extraterrestrials that I do get, is the shift to these other types of modalities. And then the last question, in terms of religion, I don't have much to comment on religion either. I think that there's a lot of different people's viewpoints on the religious aspect of everything. I do think it is all a very similar story portrayed in different ways. My personal belief is to help people understand and to get, you know, obviously for compliance and different reasons. I don't want to say that it's good or bad. I don't really have a viewpoint on it, but I think that there can be a lot of different interpretations on the various religions, but ultimately I believe they're all telling roughly the same story.
0: First time caller Zavi is with us in Portland, Oregon. Hello, Zav, go ahead.
4: Hey, how are you? Little old lady from Portland here. Anyway, I have a question. Okay, this has been actually bugging me so bad for about a year and a half. By the way, I'm going to age myself because I was a huge Art Bell fan back in the day, so may he rest in peace. Anyway, here's my question, and it's going to be poised towards you, Dr. Napolitano, and George a little bit. I would like you both to kind of comment on this. Here's what's been bugging me about 2 years with the gray aliens, okay? You've been to medical school, doctor, and you've studied anatomy. You had to have studied evolution of humankind. I've got a question in the way physical features evolve, okay? If you look at the gray aliens, we've got gray skin, okay? Lack of probably no melanin or anything like that, okay? We've got huge eyes, okay? Has it ever been poised, or you had any guests, George, or before even Art Bell, or you, doctor, has it ever been poised that possibly a ancestor of humans maybe went underground, like, say, when the dinosaurs got hit with the asteroid and the planet became totally unlivable? Say humanoids went underground to survive, and this could be the result of it. And that's kind of my question. It's been bugging me for 2 years. Anyway, I want to hear both of your thoughts on that possibility. Okay.
0: Let me go first, Michael. We've had some guests on in the past who have said a couple things, that they could be visitors from our future coming back here, or that they were underground humanoids who have always lived on the planet. Did you ever hear that, Michael?
1: It's so funny you say that, because as he was asking that question, I was thinking of a podcast I was listening to this morning. Debbie Dashner's podcast, actually, and they were her guest was talking about how the grays were underground. And from an anatomical perspective, you know, the big eyes, the dark skin, I mean, it makes sense that they would be living in a darker climate. Now, I've also heard the theory, like you were saying, George, that they are us from the future, and that they're here to help kind of keep us from going down that path that they went on, to kind of save their species from that outcome that they went through. So I do believe that either one of those theories is viable. The underground theory from an anatomical perspective, definitely makes sense to me. I really don't know, but I think both are very interesting.
0: Michael, as we wrap things up, give out your website again and how people can get a hold of you.
1: Yep. My website's drmichaelnapolitano.com. 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
0: And make sure, Michael, if you get abducted, they bring you back. We want you as a future guest when your book's out, all right?
1: I'll be sure to let them know. Thanks so much for having me.
0: Thank you, Michael. Up next, we're going to talk about the life of Nikola Tesla on Coast to Coast AM.
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14: New punishment for Iran. I'm Ted Lindner, Fox News. New sanctions from the Trump administration designed to isolate Iran's economy from the rest of the world. Fox's Jared Halpern with more from the White House.
15: Treasury Secretary Scott Bessent launched Operation Economic Outcast, warning of strong sanctions against nations doing business with Iran.
16: It is now a time for world leaders to make a decision between prosperity and isolation.
15: Bessent says a process of level setting is underway to let countries know what is expected of them.
16: It is no longer acceptable to operate in the gray spaces of this conflict.
15: Iran's currency hit a record low Monday, and the United Arab Emirates announced last week it is suspending all trade and financial transactions with Iran. At the White House, Jared Halpern, Fox News.
14: President Trump ramping up threats towards Canada after talks for a trade deal fell through last week.
2: President Trump posting on Truth Social in part, on January 1st, 2027, tariffs on all cars, trucks, both large and small, automotive parts and steel will be increased to 50%. Built in the U.S. and there are zero tariffs. Canada will be treated like a state no longer. The goods represent about 5% of Canadian exports to the U.S. and are worth roughly $20 billion. Canada is responding. Dollar-for-dollar retaliatory tariffs take effect September 8th, targeting U.S. sectors including steel and dairy.
14: Fox Business's Lydia Hu reporting. And the U.S. military is resuming strikes on suspected drug trafficking vessels in the Eastern Pacific. This after a pause of more than 2 months. Southern Command saying that Sunday's strike killed two people, and it brings the campaign's death toll to at least 223. America's listening to Fox News.
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19: That heat's going to be out there for one more day.
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1: ACU can feel overwhelming for parents, but an annual tradition in Fishers is celebrating how far these young patients have come. Jonna Cruz has more.
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2: That's a parent who attended the event. Community Health Network plans to expand its Level 3 neonatal care services with a new hospital opening in Westfield in 2027.
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4: Mostly sunny conditions continue for the first half of our Wednesday. Highs in the mid-80s. A few scattered showers and thunderstorms develop late day. Those rain chances lingering as we move into our Thursday. I'm Fox 59 meteorologist Kendall Wilson for 93 WIBC.
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1: Nikola Tesla was born in 1856 in what is now called Croatia. He was a Serbian-American engineer, futurist, and inventor known for his contributions to the design of the modern alternating current AC electricity supply systems, conducted a range of incredible experiments with mechanical oscillators, generators, electrical discharge tubes, and early X-ray imaging. The guy was a genius. In a moment, Mark Seifert joins us to talk about Tesla, Wizard at War on Coast to Coast. Sea Crane has what you need to stay ready when severe weather knocks out your power, and it does. 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

0: And welcome back. George Norrie here. Dr. Mark Seifer with us, PhD, author of articles and books on the life of Nikola Tesla. He's one of the leading Tesla biographers and has spoken at Oxford and Cambridge Universities, West Point, the New York Public Library, the United Nations, and Lucasfilm's Industrial Light and Magic. His work has been featured in the Washington Post, the Wall Street Journal, and others. And his book is on Tesla, Tesla Wizard at War. Mark, welcome. I'm looking forward to this.
1: Hi, George. So good to be back with you.
0: Been a fan of Tesla for a long, long time, my friend. How about you?
1: Same here. I guess we've known each other for about 20 years, I bet.
0: Absolutely. We really have. And you've always done a remarkable job. How did you get interested in Nikola Tesla?
1: It's the craziest story in the world. I was studying a guy by the name of Lobsang Rampa, he was a Tibetan Lama, and I found out he wasn't a Tibetan Lama. He was a British plumber who was channeling this Tibetan Lama. So I went to New York City to the New York Public Library to research Rampa, and I found a book on avatars, and Rampa was one of them, and Tesla was another, Jesus Christ was another. And it said that there was a guy born from another planet who came to the to our world, to the Earth, in 1856 to give us the hydroelectric power system, fluorescent and neon lights, remote control, robots. And his name was Tesla, wireless communication. I said, this guy couldn't be real. But I was in the library, and I found out he was real. So when I returned to Rhode Island, Howard Smuckler, who was the editor of ESP Magazine and Ancient Astronauts, gave me the first major Tesla biography. And once I got his patents, a book of patents, it was a 1,000-page book, I said, wow, this guy really lived. I have to find out, was he really the inventor of the hydroelectric power system? Was he really the inventor of wireless communication, robots, fluorescent and neon lights, and all of those different inventions? And I found that he was. So he became the subject of my doctoral dissertation, because in those days, this was the 1970s and the 80s, no one knew him. His name had completely disappeared. And so I wanted to figure out why his name disappeared. And then, of course, Elon Musk kept his name on the car, and so he's now one of the most famous people in the world. But back in the 70s and 80s, and even the early 90s, Tesla was completely unknown.
0: He was so advanced for his age and his time. How do you think that happened for him?
1: First, he studied, you know, and he was part of the educated elite. He was a mathematical genius, and he really cared about humanity, so he really wanted to figure out. I think, you know, he was a physicist, so he was sitting in, in class, in electrical class, and they had a sparking generator, and it was, you know, there's something called, you know, electricity by its nature is alternating. So the problem was, let's say you have a river that's flowing downstream, then upstream, then downstream, then upstream. How do you make it go in one direction? And what they did was they eliminated the upstream, so you only had the downstream. That's what direct current is. But direct current was 90% inefficient. You only got 10% of the power. And Tesla felt there had to be a way to get rid of the commutator. There had to be a way to harness alternating current without, you know, it going, without going just in one direction. He wanted to harness alternating current. So he had to figure out how do you harness, you know, a river that's going downstream and upstream and downstream and upstream and make it go in one direction. And it took him 5 years to figure this out. And what he came up with was called the rotating magnetic field. It's the invention of the induction motor. He took two currents out of phase with each other and timed it. And the end result was he could make the currents go in a circular fashion. And so the difference really was kind of like a horse and buggy to a jet plane, because Edison could only send electricity about a mile, power dropping off over distance, and only for lighting homes. With Tesla's invention, which he sold to Westinghouse, you could send electricity hundreds of miles from Niagara Falls and light up the entire Northeast and run factories in the middle of a forest as long as, you know, a power line there. So that really was, you know, how he got started, and he became world famous at that point.
0: Mark, when he died in 1943, is it really true that the government raided his home and took his notes and things?
1: Yes, that's really true. You know, the idea was, people think of Tesla as this old man feeding the pigeons, when he was, an older man.
0: Yeah.
1: But we had created this show called The Tesla Files, and I needed to come up with some new material. So I started to study his later life, and I was really astounded to find out that in his later life, he was negotiating with the heads of governments of the Soviet Union, Great Britain, and also the United States, trying to sell them the particle beam weapon. And so he was really dealing with the highest of echelons, of government in the later years. And so because of that, this was, there was the fear that if this was, he died during World War II, that if Hitler got the bomb, we might need a death ray, which is what Tesla had invented. And so his papers were very, very important. And since he had no children, his heirs were from Yugoslavia. His papers could go to a communist country. Tito was the head of Yugoslavia in those days. And so that's why the government came in and confiscated all his papers. They didn't want a communist country, the Iron Curtain, to get all of his secret papers. So after he died,
0: national security, I guess, right?
1: Yeah, that was really the reason.
0: In terms of Tesla's intelligence, how many of his inventions went to market?
1: I would say the vast majority of them. Tesla, as I said, is the inventor of the induction motor and the hydroelectric power system. So the entire electrical grid is still based on his system. Tesla's also the inventor of wireless communication. And, Marconi needed all of Tesla's patents, ultimately to, Marconi could only send Morse code. And Tesla's system enabled it to send, voice and eventually pictures and television, radio. All of that was based on Tesla's technology, not Marconi's technology.
0: Wow.
1: So I would say those two major inventions, are still the primary inventions of the day.
0: Did Thomas Edison know Tesla?
1: Yeah, he worked for Tom Edison. In fact, Edison was the hero for him. And once Edison, as I said, could only send electricity about a mile, power dropping off of a distance, and only for lighting homes. And Tesla was working for him in 1884, and he tried to explain alternating current to Edison. And Edison said, how could you take a current that's going upstream and downstream and upstream and downstream and go in one direction? That's ridiculous. So he didn't stop to listen to what Tesla had to tell him. And so Tesla quit and he sold the patents to Westinghouse. So Edison and Tesla were that created the War of the Currents. What the War of the Currents had to do with who was going to get the right to harness Niagara Falls. Had Edison won the right to harness Niagara Falls, with his system, you could only send electricity a mile, power dropping off of a distance. You couldn't even light Buffalo from Niagara Falls. So all the factories in the Northeast would have gone up there. So Tesla saved the day with Westinghouse. And the other thing about the hydroelectric power system, George, it's clean energy. You don't use oil or gas. It runs on what Tesla called the wheelwork of nature. So that's it's the utopian dream. We can light up the entire Northeast with pollution free. And, it's all from a waterfall.
0: Was it also free energy, Mark?
1: It was free in the sense that you're not paying for the waterfall, but all the equipment that was involved. And eventually, so you are paying for the use of the equipment and you get your electric bill. But in the sense that the source of the energy really was free energy, it was a waterfall.
0: You uncovered some evidence that Tesla sold some of the plans for his particle beam weapon to the Soviet Union at the time, didn't he?
1: Yes. In fact, when we did the Tesla files, I had discovered that he sold the particle beam weapon to the Soviets in 1934, 1935 for $25,000. And I got recently declassified documents from the Soviet Union. And I found out that the guy who decided to give Tesla the money was Joseph Stalin himself.
0: Wow.
1: So Tesla was actually negotiating with Joseph Stalin in 1935. And he sold a lot of the details of what was called the death ray, to the Soviets at that time.
0: How much do you think $25,000 was in 1934 with today's dollars?
1: They say, you know, the ChatGPT and stuff, they say $600,000, but I think it was worth even more. I mean, in those days, you could feed a whole family of five people for a dollar.
2: Yeah, you know, exactly.
1: A sandwich was a nickel.
0: Why didn't we ever perfect his death ray? And how did it work?
1: Well, the way that it worked, what Tesla understood, if you took a flashlight and you aimed it, you know, at a tree, you know, in, at night, it spreads out and loses all of its power. He wanted to figure out how to concentrate the energy. So what he came up with, what's called a particle beam weapon. And so what Tesla realized, instead of, you know, shooting down a plane with a cannon, you know, with a giant cannonball, if you had a little tiny stream of tiny little particles that came out as little tiny bullets in one tiny stream, you could take down the same airplane a lot more efficiently. And that basically was the idea. So what Tesla figured out was how to send these tiny little streams of energy to create almost like a laser beam, you know, powerful death ray. And the way that it worked basically was with repulsion. He created a belt. Let's say the belt was negatively charged. And if you had these tiny microscopic pieces of tungsten that were also negatively charged, when they hit the belt, they would fly out the barrel of the weapon, and it would come out as a stream. He said it would travel at 300 miles per second. And so you're asking a big question, how come we don't have it today? I think they worked, it's called Project Seesaw. In the 1950s, 60s, 70s, and 80s, Ronald Reagan, you know, all Star Wars technology was based on all of that. And a lot of that still is top secret. So I don't know to what extent, you know, it's been perfected.
0: If Tesla were around today, Mark, inventing things, how far advanced would we be?
1: That's a great question. One of the things about Tesla, he wanted to contact, you know, extraterrestrials. He wanted to contact the other stars. And right now we're planning on sending people to the moon. Tesla was working on plans how to transmit energy from our planet to another planet. And the moon is, you know, a close one. So I think he would be working on that, how to, you know, provide energy if we set up, you know, a moon base, that we would still actually draw the energy from the Earth being beamed up to the moon. I think that's one of the things he would have been working on.
0: Was Tesla a American hero when he moved here?
1: Well, Tesla was born in Serbia, and when he came to the United States, he worked for Edison, and once he quit because of the disagreement of the War of the Currents, he worked as a digging ditches for a year, had a terrible time. But once he sold the patents to Westinghouse, he got in the neighborhood of $500,000, and he had backers, so he probably walked away with about $250,000. And in 1890, that's a lot of money. And he moved into the world of Astoria. And once he harnessed Niagara Falls, and spoke as the inventor of the hydroelectric power system, he became world famous. And so he was a star of the Gilded Age. He was friends with Mark Twain, Rudyard Kipling, John Jacob Astor, Stanford White, Marguerite Merrington, the Johnsons, you know, Robert Johnson, who was the editor of Century Magazine, William Randolph Hearst and his mother Phoebe Hearst. He was a megastar of the 1890s. Everyone wanted to go to his laboratory and see his amazing inventions. And he literally invited hundreds of the 400 to his laboratory to see all the amazing inventions that he had at that time.
0: Was he put under any kind of protection? I mean, to have a guy like that just wandering around doing his thing, you'd want to keep him around.
1: There's evidence that in the late 1930s and early 1940s, the Nazis wanted the particle beam weapon. And as you know, there was the real fear that the Nazis were ahead of the Americans in building the atomic bomb. That was the fear. It turned out the fear was wrong, because we were actually ahead of them. But if they got the bomb, we might have needed his death ray, because Wernher von Braun had his rocket ships, and von Braun was working on a way to send a rocket ship along the ionosphere. So in theory, you could send a nuclear weapon from Berlin and drop it on New York or Washington D.C. With a rocket. So you might need his weapon. And the Germans, the Nazis, contacted him. I have evidence of direct contact with the Nazis, trying to get his weapon, and he refused. Because he was an American patriot. To deal with them. So he was being surveilled by J. Edgar Hoover. And I think military intelligence was also keeping their eye on him, because the last thing they wanted was the Nazis to get his death ray.
0: And the Soviet Union, when he sold his plans to them, wasn't that feared at the time, right?
1: Yeah, it's very interesting. There was a guy by the name of Tolonovsky. And he was consul general from the Soviet Union. And in the 1930s, Franklin Roosevelt, who Tesla knew personally, President Roosevelt, was opening up a dialogue and commerce with the Soviet Union. Arm & Hammer had created the Amtok Trading Corporation. So there was the belief that maybe, the Soviet Union would become a pal of the United States. And so in the mid-1930s, they were negotiating. They were selling, working with Ford and RCA and, a lot of major companies, U.S. Steel, were working with the Soviets. So when Tesla sold the particle beam weapon to Joseph Stalin and the Soviets, at that time, there was a belief that they were our friends. No one knew at that time how mentally ill really Joseph Stalin was. In my research, I found out that at least four of the top executives of the Amtok Trading Company, which was the major trading company between the Soviets and the Americans, they were all executed by Stalin in the purge in the late 1930s. So, remember the Hollywood 10? There are a lot of people that were communist sympathizers in the 1930s, and particularly people in Hollywood. And they were looking at it from a positive point of view, because the idea of communism sharing the wealth was, a good idea at that time in theory, but it never worked out. And they didn't realize what a thug Stalin really was. So when Tesla sold the weapon, he called it a peace ray. He felt that if every country had a way to protect itself, you couldn't move this thing around. They would set up on towers. Mm-hmm. That no country would invade another country because the defense would be so great. So he called his death ray a peace ray. And so he was selling the Soviets, in his mind, a ray that would prevent war, not start war.
0: Why didn't the Soviets ever develop it as a weapon?
1: I think partly because World War II interfered. They lost, 15 or 20 million people in the war. And it took a long time to develop this thing. But in the 1960s and 70s, we were all trying to, for me in the 1970s, we were all trying to find Tesla's secret weapon, his secret papers. And the Soviets were working on it at the time.
0: Mark, when we come back, let's talk about Tesla's dynamic theory of gravity and what that all means when we come right back on Coast to Coast AM.
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1: Love your children enough to say no. 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Same conversation I have with my own kids. You absolutely do not have to believe what I believe. 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
1: We'll take your calls next hour with Mark Seifer as we talk about the life of Nikola Tesla. 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Have you signed up yet? 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
1: It'll be fun. 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

0: And welcome back, George Norrie, along with Mark Seifer, as we talk about Tesla, Wizard at War. Tell me about the title of your book, Mark. Mark, are you with us? He has disappeared. We'll try to get him back for you and get him back. And if not, we'll do good old open lines here on Coast to Coast. But we're talking about the life of Nikola Tesla, Serbian-American engineer, futurist, and inventor, and he's known for his contributions to the design of the modern alternating current. The guy was, without a doubt, he was a genius. He died in 1943. He was 86 years old. Died in New York City, by the way. His resting place, though, is in Serbia right now. And his education was the Graz University of Technology. He's an engineer, futurist, and inventor. And he did all kinds of things. And let's pick him back up and see where he is. He's on line one. There you go, Mark. You with us?
1: Yeah, I'm here.
0: All right, good to have you with us. Let's check in now. Tell us about the theory of gravity.
1: It's a very interesting theory. Tesla, I only read it one place. Tesla was interviewed when he's talking about the death ray with Joseph Alsop. And what he said to Joseph Alsop was that the sun was generating more energy than it was absorbing more energy than it was radiating. The sun was absorbing more energy than it was radiating. That sounded ridiculous to me. And I wanted to find out who Joseph Alsop was. It turns out Joseph Alsop is related to both Teddy Roosevelt and also Franklin Roosevelt. So, and Tesla knew Teddy Roosevelt and he knew Franklin Roosevelt, so he told him this secret. So it took me about 10 years to figure what out what he was really trying to say. And what he ultimately was saying was that all matter absorbs ether all the time. So, you know, I'm sitting here holding this phone. The phone is absorbing ether. The walls are absorbing ether. But the earth is also absorbing a tremendous amount of ether. So what he did was he redefined what gravity was. You jump up, you fall back to the earth. Why do you fall back to the earth? I thought you're kind of attracted because of gravity. That's not what Tesla was saying. What Tesla was saying was that the earth is absorbing a tremendous amount of energy, and you're in the way of that influx. So if you jump up, the reason why you fall back to the earth is not because you're being attracted to the earth, it's because you're in the way of this influx of energy. So what happened was, I was read George Gamow's book, 30 Years That Shook Physics, and he wrote in the book, when they were trying to, you know, discuss particle spin, Goudsmit and Uhlenbeck back in 1925, What he said was that for particles to be able to generate electromagnetism, they had to spin faster than the speed of light. And that contradicted Einstein's theory of relativity. And that's when it hit me. Because what Einstein was trying to do was grand unification. He was trying to combine gravity with electromagnetism. And what Gamow was saying was that for particles to generate electromagnetism, they had to spin faster than the speed of light. So if Tesla was correct, in other words, if all matter is absorbing energy all the time, then the particle being, then the elementary particles are absorbing ether at a faster than the speed of light realm and generating electromagnetism. That actually is grand unification. Einstein spent 40 years of his life and never figured out how to combine gravity with electromagnetism. And the secret was to understand what Tesla's dynamic theory of gravity was, and that's to redefine gravity as the absorption of ether. So if all particles are absorbing ether at a tachyonic rate, faster than the speed of light, they're transforming that energy into electromagnetism. That is grand unification. That's, you know, how to solve Einstein's dream of how to combine gravity with electromagnetism, which the only place you can find it is in my book, Tesla, Wizard at War, because it's still a mystery, you know, to the rest of the world.
0: You think Tesla had a better handle of gravity than Isaac Newton did?
1: That's a great question. I think so. That's to redefine what gravity was. It makes sense to me. If all matter is absorbing energy all the time, and if I jump up and I land back to the Earth because I'm in the way of the influx, that makes sense to me. And so what does it do? If it's absorbing this energy, it's got to transform that energy. So it's an ongoing process. So the Earth is constantly absorbing energy and transforming that energy into electromagnetism. That is combining gravity with electromagnetism. That's Einstein's dream of grand unification.
0: Tell us what happened, Mark, in Colorado Springs in 1899.
1: Well, Tesla went out to Colorado Springs because he was in New York City, and he was doing these tremendous experiments, and he didn't want to start a fire, and he needed the open space. And so he moved out to Colorado, to test his theory that he could send electrical energy around the planet. And according to him, he did. He set up a wireless system where he could send electrical energy all around the entire planet. And so when he returned to New York City in 1900, he met with J.P. Morgan, and he said, I have an ability to transmit, wireless electricity all around the Earth. He's envisioning what we're doing right now. He's envisioning a wireless telephone and he would tell Morgan, he'd say, you could be sitting in your office, you could be talking to somebody to Australia, and you'd feel like you're in the same room together. And, so give me the money, and I'll build the tower that will do this. And what happened was he built a larger tower than he should have, and he ran out of money, and he got into a whole argument with Morgan. So he never completed, his dream of worldwide wireless communication.
0: But it worked. But it worked, though, didn't it?
1: It definitely worked. And as I said, Marconi could only transmit Morse code. So, when the Titanic went down, this was 1912. They were only transmitting Morse code. They had to switch over to Tesla systems to have wireless, telephone and eventually television. It's all based on Tesla's technology.
0: And they say Tesla invented the radio.
1: Yeah, that's really the invention of the radio. And the proof really is, if you just check into it, Marconi could only transmit dots and dashes. And how did they switch over? They had to switch over. And, you can look at Tesla's patents from 1902. Which is what Tesla was using was, quote, continuous wave frequencies. Marconi was only sending beaded signals. That's why he could only send Morse code. Tesla was sending continuous wave. With continuous wave, you could transmit voice and also pictures. And the first transmitted pictures were based on Tesla's system. And I cover all that, in the books.
0: And Tesla even had a flying wing design, didn't he?
1: Yeah, Tesla had two different forms of vertical takeoff airplanes. One was, became the Osprey helicopter airplane, where it takes off like a helicopter, then you rotate the propeller into the airplane position, and you have it, so it takes off like a helicopter, then runs like an airplane. And the other was actually the invention of a jet plane. Jet planes didn't come into the 1940s, but Tesla had designs for the jet plane back in 1909, 1910, and he called it it was a flying wing. It basically was shaped just like a wing, and jets would shoot out the back of this thing. And so, he knew aerodynamics. And so those are his two aerial inventions.
0: Did Tesla know Einstein?
1: Yes, they knew each other. Einstein wrote Tesla a happy birthday card in 1931, when Tesla turned 75. And another guy who sent Tesla a birthday card was Vannevar Bush. He was the head of MIT's physics department, and Bush became the head of the Manhattan Project. And so it becomes very important later when Tesla's negotiating with the military, U.S. military, to try and sell them the particle beam weapon. And Einstein comes into play because Einstein met with Roosevelt and said, we've got to, build an atomic bomb, because if Hitler gets the bomb, we got to beat them or they'll win World War II. And so Bush is the head of the Manhattan Project, and he, of course, knew Tesla very well, because like Einstein, he sent him a happy birthday card in 1931.
0: There was a Massachusetts Institute of Technology scientist, Donald Trump. His name was John Trump. Donald Trump's uncle, right?
1: Yeah. When Tesla died, They assigned John G. Trump, who was a physicist at MIT, and his boss, when he was teaching at MIT, was Vannevar Bush. And Bush, you know, started the Raytheon Corporation, and then began to work for Franklin Roosevelt and headed up the Manhattan Project. They eventually handed it over to General Groves, but in the early part of that, Bush was in charge of all that. And so he assigns Donald Trump's uncle to look through Tesla's papers after he died to see if there's anything important in there, because Tesla's nephew was in Yugoslavia, and since, you know, he was the heir to Tesla's papers, in theory they were going to ship all those papers over to the Iron Curtain. And so there was a dispute. Donald Trump's uncle didn't feel like there was anything important in those papers, and he said, you can send them over. But General Craig E., who actually was the first person, he was kind of like Chuck Yeager, to fly a jet plane in the 1940s, he said, wait a second, Tesla's papers are too important. Let's not send them over. So there was dissension between the two, and Vannevar Bush, I think, had to decide, should I go with Trump and ship the papers over, or should I go with General Craig E. and hold on to the papers? And they held on to the papers for a good 10 years and studied them. And, you know, Project Seesaw was an attempt to create the particle beam weapon. And, Ronald Reagan, when he became president, started the Star Wars campaign, was based on Tesla's death ray.
0: Mark, where are Tesla's papers today?
1: His papers really are in Belgrade. In the early 1950s, they were eventually were shipped over. And the fear was that the Soviets would get the particle beam weapon. But what Donald Trump's uncle discovered was that Tesla had already sent all the secrets of the particle beam weapon in the 1930s. So there was no point in holding on to them since the Soviets already had them.
0: How would you rate Tesla as a inventor compared to what we have today?
1: Tesla was a mathematical genius. There's this myth that he didn't understand Maxwell's equations or something. That's just crazy. You can look through his calculations, and his calculations were very advanced. And I think he would be incredibly happy today. I think he'd be using AI, you know, artificial intelligence. And as I said, I think he'd be working on his big dream was to transmit electrical power, you know, without wires. And, right now we have this problem out in the desert. They're running out of water. I think he would try to figure out a way. He had a rainmaking machine. But how would you be able to, you know, provide water to the deserts? I mean, he thought globally that kind of way. So I think he'd be working on those kinds of things. I think he'd also be working on the immune system. He was involved in ozone therapy and curing diseases that way. He was involved in so many different things.
0: Was he convinced in those days that he could manipulate the weather?
1: Yes. He felt that electrical storm. In fact, he had a patent. It was never completed, but he had a rainmaking patent. I was speaking to one guy recently. Air conditioners produce water from the atmosphere. So there are ways to produce water right from the atmosphere. And we know that, the air conditioners are constantly leaking a lot of water from, so he would work along those lines as well, I think.
0: Mark, do you think he would have been able to answer the big question of the Big Bang, how the universe started?
1: Yes. One of the things I discovered, one of Tesla's logos was a spiral galaxy. And the Big Bang is this big explosion. The Big Bang cannot explain particle spin. And Tesla's rotating magnetic field, which is two AC currents out of phase with each other, creates spin. So I think he was involved in cosmology and the idea of how the universe was created. I think his belief was that there would be like a yin and a yang, two AC currents traveling faster than the speed of light, out of phase with each other, would be an alternative theory to the Big Bang theory. And that, so the AC system, his invention of the rotating magnetic field, I think plays a role in cosmology. Maybe you need both. Maybe you need the Big Bang and Tesla's rotating magnetic field. But his logo was a spiral galaxy, and I think he was telling us that he felt that his rotating magnetic field had cosmological implications as well as just the induction motor.
0: Was he a believer in God, do you know?
1: That's a good one. I think he believed in a higher being. When he got the Edison Medal in 1917, he talked about, you know, his greatest dream was to build the Wardenclyffe Tower and create a worldwide wireless system, and it never happened. And because of that, he had to deal with tremendous tragedy. And he talked about that, you know, you've got to think beyond your own life, that your work goes on. And so I think there was a belief in God.
0: Let's take some calls with you, Mark, when we come back in a moment. Mark Seifer with us, talking about Tesla, Wizard at War, and we'll take your calls next hour.
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7: Stepping up the pressure on Iran. I'm Sue Guzman, Fox News. The Trump administration has launched an economic D-Day on the regime in Tehran. Fox's Mike Emanuel reports.
8: For foreign governments or companies considering trying to ease the pain on the regime, this warning, D-Day is coming for them, too. Secretary of War Pete Hegseth visited military facilities in Nebraska and Wisconsin. Hegseth is not ruling out further military action if needed.
9: Economic pressure, we know, hurts them the most right now. But by no means are we foreclosing using kinetic strikes anywhere in the Strait of Hormuz or around Iran.
8: For now, the Trump administration's focus is on economically isolating Iran.
7: It's primary runoff day in South Carolina. Fox's Jessica Rosenthal has more.
10: After Senator Lindsey Graham died, South Carolina Governor Henry McMaster appointed his sister Darlene as senator, at least until his term ran out in January. But she opted to run for a full 6-year term as well and won nearly 33% of the vote in a primary election earlier this month. Congressman Ralph Norman was second with just over 25%. Since neither got a majority, the runoff is taking place. President Trump's backed Graham, appearing at a rally with her last week in Myrtle Beach.
11: Mr. President, I am proud to stand with you, to work hard for this country.
10: Norman told Fox Carolina after the candidate's one and only debate.
12: There's no time for training on the job. I'm a proven candidate. I've got a proven record. You know what I'm going to do.
10: Jessica Rosenthal, Fox News.
7: Primary runoff elections are also being held today in Georgia and Oklahoma. New evidence is prompting a trial delay for a Libyan man charged in the 1988 bombing of Pan Am Flight 103 that killed 270 people, mostly Americans. Federal judge Monday postponing the trial in the U.S. for the former Libyan intelligence official, saying defense attorneys need more time to examine the evidence in the nearly 40-year-old case. 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
16: He'll be missed. I'm Jake McDaniel. Here's what's trending this hour. Matt Baer, a familiar voice on WIBC for the past 8 years, has died. He spent much of his career at WIBC behind the microphone, keeping listeners updated on traffic and helping them navigate

0: Dozens of central Indiana families gathered at Connor Prairie over the weekend to celebrate some of the state's smallest survivors. Johnette Cruz reports.
1: Community Hospital North hosted its 12th annual NICU reunion, bringing former intensive care infants together with the medical teams who cared for them. Hospital staff saying seeing former patients thriving after leaving the unit makes all the hard work worthwhile. Johnette Cruz, 93 WIBC Mobile News.
0: And I'm Jake McDaniel. 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And now here's the forecast from the American Standard Cooling Weather Center with Fox 59 meteorologist Kendall Wilson.
2: Mostly sunny conditions continue for the first half of our Wednesday, highs in the mid-80s. A few scattered showers and thunderstorms develop late day, those rain chances lingering as we move into our Thursday. I'm Fox 59 meteorologist Kendall Wilson for 93 WIBC.
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1: Our special guest, Mark Seifer. We're talking about Tesla Wizard at War, and this hour we'll take your calls with Mark right here on Coast to Coast AM. 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

0: And welcome back, George Norrie, along with Mark Seifer, as we talk about the life of Nikola Tesla, Tesla wizard at war. Does it seem to you, Mark, that Tesla's inventions, most of them never reached fruition, just never made it to marketplace?
1: No, I think that a lot of them did. I think the hydroelectric power system, the induction motor, even today, you know, the Tesla Roadster is based on using Tesla's induction motor. And I think most cars eventually will be electrical cars, and they're going to run on Tesla's motor. So I think, and also radio, and what we're on right now, you know, wireless telephone, is all Tesla's inventions. So I think most of his inventions actually came through, but it's some of his powerful ones, like transmitting power over great distances, have never come to fruition. And the particle beam weapon, I don't think, has been completely perfected.
0: If he were a guest on our program right now and you were with me, what would you ask him?
1: I would ask him how he would transmit electrical power to the moon, or, you know, what would be involved. And because it's a very complicated process, and there's so many inventions involved in that process, that's one of the things I would ask him.
0: And does electricity travel at the speed of light?
1: Yes. Yes, it does.
0: That would be fascinating, to be sure. And what was the concept about wireless power? Would every home have some kind of little machine to get it or something like that?
1: You know, that's an excellent question. I think that, you know, the way it works, I mean, we have a battery inside of our telephone. So I'm not exactly sure if all the energy would come from, you know, the tower, or whether you'd have to provide some of the energy yourself through batteries. I don't really know the answer to that.
0: Well, we would not have wires to our house, right?
1: Probably not. He was actually sending it through the earth, and he was saying we could do without wires completely, and he was conducting the energy through the earth. He felt he could transmit over 95% of the energy, say, from Wardenclyffe to England, without any wires, but it would traveling, you know, through the earth.
0: Were there others like Tesla that it had that kind of notoriety, or was he all by himself?
1: I think Edison is in the same realm. I think Edison's invention of the phonograph, and Edison, you know, perfected the motion picture camera, and also the electric light. So I think they were comparable. And in fact, in 1915, it was announced they were both supposed to share the Nobel Prize together. That never happened, but it was a front page article in the New York Times, and they never apologized for making that huge mistake. But I thought it was a good thing to tie the two together. They did eventually become friends after the War of the Currents. I discuss all that in Tesla Wizard at War, all the letters between them afterwards. They became friends later on.
0: They were somewhat enemies in the beginning, though, weren't they?
1: Yes. I'm from the old days, so I think like Mickey Mantle and Willie Mays, you know. They were the Mickey Mantle and Willie Mays of the day. And they had, you know, mutual respect for each other.
0: Or throw in Roger Maris, too, right?
1: Yes, of course, Roger Maris. That's for sure.
0: Let's go to the phones. John in Anaheim, California, to get us started. Hi, John.
2: Hi, George. Two things. I read the book called Prodigal Genius by John J. O'Neill, which is on Nikola Tesla's life, that Nikola Tesla transmitted electricity for 26 miles in Colorado Springs, and that he got many of his ideas when he went into the catacombs at the Vatican. His father was a priest, so I think he had a connection there.
0: Your thoughts on that, Mark?
1: Yeah, I think, you know, O'Neill did say that, and one of the reasons I wrote my book was there's a lot of gaps in the O'Neill book. The O'Neill book's an excellent book. I highly recommend it, but, there are gaps, and that's why I wrote, you know, Wizard, Life and Times of Nikola Tesla, and his father was a priest. They wanted him to become a priest, and he pleaded with his father because he wanted to become an electrical engineer, and they eventually caved in because he was very sick, and basically he said, I'll get better if you let me become an electrical engineer. So I think that what this fellow said is pretty close to the truth.
0: Was Tesla a nice guy?
1: Yes, and he had a great sense of humor. One of my favorite lines is when he's talking to Katherine Johnson. He said, you know, I just had dinner with Rudyard Kipling at some seedy restaurant in Greenwich Village where I was sure to find hair and cockroaches in the soup. So I always laugh when I think about that. He had a great sense of humor.
0: Next up, thank you, John. Let's go to Don in Alberta, Canada. Go ahead, Donald.
3: Hi, George. Hi, Mark. I got two comments, and then I'll get to my question.
0: Sure.
3: Grew up on Lobsang Rampa, actually. I found he's quite inspiring with his books. He gives creative imagination. The one thing it took me 7 years of working on was to move objects, because we tried it when I was younger before I read his book, and you're just rolling pencils around with your mind. Didn't work so well. Then one day I finally got it, and it was like having a poltergeist in the room where you could throw a car off the road or whatever. I left that behind because I realized it would take years of discipline so that your mind can never have a stupid thought. moving on to Nikola Tesla, if you look at his particle beam and his magnet, you can do the same thing with a microwave. You just have to modulate the frequency, and you can...
1: Yeah, I think what he was saying was it wasn't just a particle beam weapon. That whole process was also for transmitting electrical power over great distances. So it was a multiple inventions in this one thing. So, you know, I was emphasizing the death ray because, you know, we needed that death ray if Hitler got the bomb before us. But Tesla made it very clear that it wasn't just the death ray, but the mechanism behind this was also a way to transmit power. And he was thinking about, you know, the Sahara Desert, things like that. How could you provide energy to places that it's so difficult to get power to?
0: Mm-hmm.
1: So it's a very complicated invention that he had that had multiple uses.
0: Mark, was the death ray something that used laser, or was that totally different?
1: It's very much like a laser because it was a very thin line. What Tesla realized is that a ray would spread out and lose all its power. He wanted to concentrate that energy. And Project Seesaw, you look it up, in the 1960s and 70s, was an attempt basically to replicate Tesla's particle beam weapon.
0: Was it more of a defensive mechanism as opposed to an offensive?
1: He saw it as a defensive weapon, but obviously the idea would be to miniaturize it and so you could put it on ships and so be offensive as well as defensive.
0: Let's go to Sue in North Carolina. Hi, Sue.
4: Hello, everybody.
0: Howdy.
4: Yeah, when you first came on this evening, did you mention something about a Tibetan monk? Did you say Tesla was a Tibetan monk?
1: No, I said I was studying a guy who said that he was a Tibetan monk. And his name was Lobsang Rampa. And it turned out he was an English plumber who was channeling Rampa, the Tibetan monk. His name was Cyril Hoskins. And he wrote 15 books, and what the other fellow was saying is true. They are great books. But because I was studying this guy, that's how I learned about Tesla, because they were both in the same book about avatars.
4: Oh, I see.
0: Anything else, Sue? Is that it? He's with his phone, but he's okay health-wise. We had a wellness check done by the police department. And they said he's there and he's okay, so we think he's got some phone issues. That's why he hasn't been able to call. It's one of our listeners. If people don't hear from somebody after a while, Mark, they think the worst, you know?
1: Yeah, yeah. Well, you have a family here, George. No, it's a very extensive family. And I love your music, too.
0: That's true. That's true. Did Tesla come to this country alone?
1: Yes. And, you know, he was celibate, too. He had a lot of girlfriends in his life, but he never, you know, he didn't have sex. He wanted to devote himself totally to science, but he was, you know, he was part of the 400. He had many, many friends of both sexes, and as I mentioned, you know, Rudyard Kipling and Mark Twain were very good friends. They were the most famous people in the world at the time. So Tesla was a loner in one way, but another way, he was a very social bug, and he cited so many of the 400 to his lab, particularly in the gay 90s.
0: And he was well-groomed and stuff like that, wasn't he?
1: Yeah, he was the best-dressed man on Wall Street and on Fifth Avenue. You know, he lived at the Waldorf Astoria. And what's so interesting, when he moved to the Hotel New Yorker, and I've been in his room, if you look out of the hotel, out of his window, you can see the Empire State Building. The Empire State Building is where the original Waldorf Astoria was. They knocked down the original Waldorf Astoria to put up the Empire State Building. So when he looked out and he saw the Empire State Building, what he was really looking at was his past, when he lived at the height of the Gilded Age, you know, when he was a star of the Gilded Age at the old Waldorf Astoria, which was, you know, on 34th Street, and that's where the new Empire State Building was put.
0: Did he have a falling out with Westinghouse?
1: No, he never had a real falling out, but he was annoyed that when he ripped up the royalty contract with Westinghouse during the height of the War of the Currents, when he later needed money to complete his wireless tower, he went to Westinghouse, and Westinghouse didn't help him out. So he was a bit bitter about that, but he stayed on good terms with George Westinghouse. But he was not happy about that they didn't compensate him later, because he sacrificed so much by ripping up his royalty contract.
0: Whatever happened to the Westinghouse Company? I mean, they were huge. They owned television stations, radio stations, electrical plants. What happened to them?
1: I know. I called up, you know, Pittsburgh, and I was trying to get pictures from them, and the lady on the phone didn't know what Westinghouse was. CBS bought them out, and that was the end of them.
0: So many changes, huh?
1: Yes. We live in a whole world of so many changes. That's for sure.
0: West of the Rockies, Mark's with us in Roseville, California. Hi, Mark. Go ahead.
5: Yeah, how's it going, Georgia?
0: Good,
5: yeah,
0: buddy.
5: I'd like to ask Mark if he knows about the patent for Nikola Tesla's 1928 UFO.
1: No, I wish I did know about that.
0: Tell us about it, Mark. What is that?
5: Well, it has to do with, has Mark ever heard of the Chloris force and the Magnus force?
1: I have an article coming out in Nexus in October on UFOs and Tesla's dynamic theory of gravity and how it's possible to travel faster than the speed of light if you can somehow get into the ether through particle spin. So there's a new article coming out in Nexus.
5: Clockwise and counterclockwise force. That's what the Chloris and the Magnus force is. Clockwise and counterclockwise spins.
0: What Tesla talked about, Mark, right?
1: Yeah, huge secrets associated with spin. And as I said, I think it's an alternative to the Big Bang theory. Tesla's rotating magnetic field. And that you can't explain particle spin through the Big Bang theory. It's just a given that particles spin, but they don't tell you how it spins. And I think it spins based on the same concept of the rotating magnetic field. And I think it's very possible, if we can get into the ether, into the substrate of the physical universe, then that's one possible way that UFOs could travel.
0: How far advanced was Tesla in terms of knowledge of these things? Was he like way ahead of everybody else?
1: Yes, and he gave us hints. For instance, when he said that the sun was absorbing more energy than it was radiating, he was talking about redefining what gravity was, but he was very obscure about it. And we have searched. I mean, I work with the top Tesla experts around the world, and we've been searching for more papers on his particle beam weapon and also on his dynamic theory of gravity, and on traveling faster than the speed of light. He was involved in all of that kind of research.
0: First time caller Jack in Kansas is with us. Go ahead, Jack.
6: Hello, can you hear me okay?
0: Yes, sir.
6: I was wondering if Tesla ever incorporated any kind of protection devices on all those inventions that would protect it from something like the Carrington effect.
1: Tesla was very concerned about protecting his stuff, and there was a danger. That was one of the reasons why his transmitting of power was abandoned by the U.S. government. They were afraid because of the tremendous amount of electric, you know, 30 million volts, 50 million volts. And he did create fires. He almost died in a fire in Colorado Springs. So that was one of the problems, is how to do that. Another thing with this particle beam weapon was, how do you insulate the thing? He created such great energy that the device was melting through the great heat. So it was a big concern, exactly what you're saying.
0: What got him to emigrate to the United States?
1: He wanted to work for Tom Edison. He was the Wizard of Menlo Park. It was his hero. He couldn't wait to meet Tom Edison. And that's the sad thing, when he tried to explain his new invention, how to send electricity more than a mile, he couldn't get to explain it. Edison wouldn't listen to him. But that's why he came. He wanted to work for the greatest inventor of all times, and that was Tom Edison.
0: Well, he was one of the great ones, to be sure. And why didn't he want to listen to Tesla? He just didn't accept it, or what?
1: There were two reasons. One was he'd been working with direct current for 20 years. How could you get a current that's flowing downstream and upstream and downstream and upstream at thousands of miles a second to go in one direction? He thought Tesla was nuts. He didn't spend the time to listen to what he was doing. The other thing was that Westinghouse was dealing with AC, and Westinghouse was a competitor. So Edison was a DC man, and he just didn't want to hear anything about AC. So he closed his mind to that. And it was only in the 1890s, after Niagara Falls, that Tesla harnessed Niagara Falls, that Edison realized his mistake, and essentially he apologized to Tesla, and they became friends. But for about 15 years, they were enemies. And because Edison was so rooted in direct current, he didn't open his mind to other possibilities.
0: And it was AC that won out, right?
1: Yeah, AC. It was the difference between sending energy 1 mile, power dropping off of a distance, or sending energy hundreds of miles and running factories in the middle of forests.
0: So Mark's website is linked up to his name, and his book is called Tesla Wizard at War. We're going to come back in a moment on Coast to Coast AM and take final calls with him. Fascinating subject. We shall be right back on Coast to Coast AM.
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0: The cracks appear to be showing. Iran's real currency hits a new record low.
1: A lot changed while you were busy.
2: 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If the economic war continues, not a single drop of oil will be exported from anywhere in the Persian Gulf.
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2: 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It's interviews of recent and past shows. You'll have some fun as well there, too.
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0: And welcome back, George Norrie, our final segment with Mark Seifer as we talk about Tesla, Wizard at War. Where do people get your book, Mark?
1: They can get it at Amazon. I also have a picture book. It's called Nikola Tesla, The Man Who Harnessed Niagara Falls. And there's a lot of images that have never been published before. Nikola Tesla, The Man Who Harnessed Niagara Falls. It's a beautiful little picture book.
0: Was Tesla a nice guy?
1: Yes, I think he was a very nice guy, but he was a bit of an elitist, too. So I think, you know, he could be an elitist with some people, but he had so many friends. And you read the letters. I have, in fact, in the picture book, I have a letter from Stanford White's wife writing to Tesla. Her name was Bessie. And she thanks Tesla for the flowers that he gave her. He gave flowers to Lord Kelvin's wife, to Catherine Johnson, Robert Underwood Johnson's wife. So I think he was a very nice guy. He was a gentleman. And he also gave expensive gifts for people when their weddings. He gave them rings and pendants and things like that.
0: What's the story behind Tesla and electric cars?
1: Well, what happened was, what Tesla realized, if you look at an electric car, Tesla realized that they could do away with the gas engine, the fuel system, the conventional transmission, the exhaust, and even the drive shaft. And the way to do that was to simply put the motor, his induction motor, on the rear axle, on the rear wheel, and just supply electricity to it. So if you supply electricity to it, you don't need a gasoline engine, you don't need the fuel, you don't need the conventional transmission. And all that was done, and that's what, you know, Eberhard and Tim Panning did, and they invented the Tesla Roadster. And when Elon Musk bought it, he thought about changing it to the Edison Roadster, and thank heavens he kept the name Tesla on it. So he bought the invention. But it does away with the needs of some, not just with the fuel, but also all the other equipment that goes with it. So it's just the motor on the rear wheels and electricity, you know, supplied by a giant lithium battery.
0: Back to the calls. East of the Rockies, Joe's with us in New York. Hi, Joe.
2: Hi, George. Always a pleasure.
0: Thank you, sir.
2: Just want to thank you for everything that you do at night. You bring a lot of enjoyment to so many people. And with that said, back in the 70s, there was a man out of Washington, D.C. that put out information, newsletter, cassette tapes, Dr. Peter Beter, and he talked about the multi-particle beam weapon that we used with the Battle of the Harvest Moon. And second, what did Tesla say about aliens and UFOs? Did he actually believe in them? Did anybody ever point blank ask him about what he thought of them? And I'll just take it. You guys can take it from there.
0: You got it. Go ahead again with Tesla and the aliens, Mark.
1: Yeah, in 1901, he wrote an article called Talking with the Planets. He received pulsed frequencies on his equipment when he was in Colorado Springs, and he thought they came from the planet Mars. The Corum brothers, Jim and Ken Corum, think that what he actually received was pulse frequencies from one of the moons of Jupiter. Since he said he received three pulses, I thought maybe he picked up Marconi's signal because Marconi was transmitting the letter S. But he definitely believed in extraterrestrials. And the reason he believed in extraterrestrials was partly just because of mathematics. The universe is so vast, there have to be other intelligences out there. It's called the plurality of worlds theory, and he's a strong believer in that. And he felt that perhaps higher intelligences had been in contact with him. This was very important to him to express that we have to, that we're part of a galactic, society, and he felt that they were trying to contact us. And who knows, now with all the UAPs that the people are seeing, et cetera, maybe he really was contacted. I don't know. It's a mystery about that, but he certainly believed in it.
0: Let's go back to Don in Alberta, Canada. Don, you fell off last time, but you're back. Go ahead.
3: Hi, George. Hi, Mark. Okay, so that 1936 Pyrrhus Arrow that Nikola Tesla had, he never plugged it in or charged it, and it would do 90 miles an hour, so it was pure electric. And he drove it around for 3 years. Do you know what happened to the car and what was he using to power it? Because I've heard guys in Africa saying that they're using AM frequency to use create electricity for cars, but I don't know if it's the same concept or not. Anyway, before I get my phone drops again or whatever the case may be, you got any ideas on that one? Like where his Prius Arrow went?
1: He was trying to transmit electrical power from Niagara Falls to automobiles. That was his idea. All the Tesla experts that I've dealt with, we've tried to find this Prius Arrow car. We've contacted people in Buffalo in that area. So theoretically, what he wanted to do would be to eliminate, you know, the use of fuel on board cars. But whether or not the Prius Arrow actually existed or not, it's still debatable. I'd like to believe that he did have a car that could draw the energy from Niagara Falls and to prove that he could transmit electrical power. So I think, you know, it's a great story, but there's no real proof for sure that he actually constructed the car.
0: He loved wireless, didn't he?
1: Yeah, he definitely loved the wireless.
0: Text and tweets. Tom, what do you have for Mark?
4: Hey, Mark, Sarah in New York wants to know if it's true that his mother was an inventor, and if she was, what did she invent? Anything cool that we might know about?
1: She invented a lot of farm equipment, and she had the ability to tie a knot in an eyelash. So he attributed his interest in invention from his mother, but I don't know specifically, you know, what inventions that she did. The other thing, though, was she was illiterate. She couldn't read, which is astounding to me because he came from such an intelligent family. She was the wealthy one. His father married up when he married his mother because his mother was connected to the regional bishop. But she was illiterate.
0: How old was he when he came to the country, Mark?
1: He was in his late 20s. When he came.
0: So he was a young guy.
1: Yes.
0: First time caller, Dadless in California. Go ahead, sir. Welcome to the program.
5: Hello, George. First time. I came across a guy named Ralph Ring who told the story of a student of Tesla's who was working at the hotel Tesla lived in. And Tesla took him on as a student.
0: Still with us? Boy, we had drops like crazy.
1: Well, Tesla was working with certain acolytes. I spoke with Ralph Bergstresser, who works in military intelligence. And in the last 6 months of Tesla's life, Tesla gave Ralph a lot of the secret papers. And there was, you know, everyone was trying to find his secret papers. And Ralph Bergstresser eventually handed the paper off to a psychotronic society, and they gave the secret particle beam weapon paper to Andrea Puharich. Puharich was a parapsychologist, you know, famous for bringing Uri Geller to the world.
0: That's right.
1: So that was one of the really interesting stories. So I think the acolytes that this fellow is talking about, another one was Blois Fitzgerald. Blois Fitzgerald knew Bergstresser, and he took the particle beam weapon, took it to MIT, you know, the paper, and was dealing with General Craigie, who had flown the jet plane. And as I mentioned, it was Blois Fitzgerald and General Craigie who opposed John G. Trump and Frank Jewett, who was the head of Bell Labs, who both said that there's nothing to Tesla's papers. You can ship them off. But Blois Fitzgerald, who was an acolyte of Tesla's, and General Craigie said, no, we have to save these papers. There's a lot of important stuff here. And so they listened. I think Vannevar Bush listened to Craigie, General Craigie, and they kept the papers for 10 years. And what's interesting about all this is that Ronald Reagan was, you know, a Hollywood star. He was in a movie called Murder in the Air. I talk about this in my book, Tesla, Wizard at War. And Murder in the Air had to do with the death ray. So he was in a death ray movie in 1940. And then when he became president, he started the Star Wars technology, you know, SDI. And I think it was all because he knew about Tesla from the 1940s because he was a Hollywood star within a movie about the Tesla death ray.
0: West of the Rockies, Charles, Sacramento, California. Charles, go for it.
6: Okay, I'll be quick. I know we're late. So, Mark, great show. 1865, French artist does wood relief, Gustave Dore, D-O-R-E, and Gustave with a V. he did a wood relief called Destruction of Leviathan. And the whole 20th century is wrapped up in that thing. And you can see HARP, the wireless energy from above, and cast below is a betrayed Leviathan with two offspring trying not to drown in the turbulent, directed waters of electricity that are opposing and creating the spin. It's quite an impressive piece, and it is because of its timing and the fact that we have it today. And the first 5 minutes of your show, of your talk, awesome. You should patent that. Thank you.
0: How about that, Mark?
1: Well, what I think of is Malan Loomis, who had a wireless system in the 1860s and the 1870s. You know, Tesla's credited as the inventor of the radio, but he got a lot of his ideas from Loomis. And if you really look up Loomis, you'll see that Loomis had a wireless system, and he was actually funded by the U.S. government. They gave him $50,000. He had a wireless system back in the 1860s and 70s, and Tesla studied, you know, people that were before him. So this fellow talking about, you know, previous inventors and previous thinkers, that's the work, you know, really studied the history whenever he worked on any project.
0: Wildcard Line Anzi's with us in Carson, California. Welcome to the program. Hi, Anzi.
7: Well, thank you, George. You are a great patriot, and we all love you very much.
0: Thank you.
7: Yeah, dear guest, sir, I would like to know if Tesla ever had any contact with or knew about Edward Lee Skousen from the Coral Castle? And number two, were there ever allegations made that possibly the genius of Tesla originated from channeling information like the Tool Society gained information in Germany from these from the spirit world? Thank you.
0: Two interesting questions. Go ahead, Mark.
1: Yeah, I don't think he knew the guy who built the Carl building.
0: Castle.
1: But I think the idea of channeling, I think that Tesla was an instrument of, in a sense, of a higher power. But I think we all are. I think, you know, you want to be in touch. We want to protect the planet. He was very good friends with John Muir, who started the Sierra Club with Teddy Roosevelt and his friend Robert Johnson. And it's the idea of protecting the planet. The hydroelectric power system, as I mentioned, is a clean energy system. Tesla also worked, you know, he had an ozone generator, and ozone was very important, you know, with disabling viruses. Tesla was selling ozone generators to the medical profession in those days. And I just wrote a recent book. It's called Title 21, and it's about the COVID pandemic and how Tesla's invention of the ozone generator played a role in disabling the COVID virus. So I think that this fellow is right in that if you get in touch with God's plan, and that is to protect our planet, Tesla was part of that group, and I think his link to John Muir is real proof of that kind of vision that he had.
0: Mark, I was going to say, if you could name 10 people who have affected inventions and technology in this country, would Tesla be one of them?
1: Yes, for sure, without any doubt. He'd be three or four of them, I think.
0: How high up on the list would he be?
1: I think, you know, he's, you know, in the greatest geek ever, they had it, all the geeks. They had, you know, Einstein and Newton and, you know, all of them. And Tesla was rated number one. So this was all the geeks voted, and they made Tesla the top geek out of everybody.
0: Mark, good to have you back on the show. Keep in touch, all right?
1: George, it's such a pleasure to be here, and all the guys that talk about what a wonderful guy you are, you really feel it. And so it's so great to be back. I appreciate it very much.
0: Mark Seifert, the name of the book, Tesla, Wizard at War. For Michael Cosio, Tom Danheiser, Dan Galante, Sue Trikas, Lex Lonehood, Sean Ladasur, Alec Fernandez, Tim Banal, Mary Berry, George Knapp, and Richard Serrett. I'm George Norrie, somewhere out there on Coast to Coast AM. We'll see you on our next edition. Until then, be safe, everyone.

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8: Gave everything but my best pictures. I don't look better than those two at all.
9: Well, this is one situation in which you'll never get away with not lifting a finger.
8: On Sunday, German competitors gathered for the 65th German Finger Pulling Championship. One more opportunity, Lindy.
9: Oh, cool.
8: It's a traditional alpine contest where rivals sit opposite each other, hook a finger through a leather or rope loop, and then try to pull their opponent across their line. The contest is believed to have started in the 15th or 16th century as a way for men to settle disputes without a full-blown fight. Uh-huh. It's evolved into a highly organized sport now. I have seen those where they've actually, like, pulled their fingers out.
9: I was going to say, it's got to be.
8: Yeah, because it's the owie.
9: Can't even think about
8: that. Yeah, it's not even the fun finger pulling that we're all thinking about.
9: That's all for the news at 4, but don't go anywhere.
8: Fox 59 Morning News at 5 starts right now.
10: From Central Indiana's number one news source, this is Fox 59 Morning News at 5.
8: And now at 5, in order for additional funds to be made available to flood victims, Indiana continues to wait for federal action. How long some Hoosiers have been waiting for FEMA funding as it begins to feel like limbo.
11: And although we can't say we know what they're feeling, we see what they're experiencing, and we're doing everything we can to help through this process.
9: At least a couple dozen Hamilton County residents remain displaced this morning, though the exact total is unclear. How the city's looking to rebuild after the floods.
8: And the long-awaited IU football season is almost here, and that means tickets are being resold to those who missed out on the first pick. What scams IU police want you to be aware of so you do not buy a fake ticket.
9: And it's never too early to start planning out your weekend. Coming up, where you'll find actor and comedian Mike Epps taking the stage in Indy this week. Thanks for being with us this morning. I'm Lindy Thaxton.
8: And I'm Scott Jones. Did you have a nice weekend? Because I haven't seen you since then.
9: Yes,
8: you were off yesterday. I was off yesterday.
9: Yeah.
8: Did you do anything fun Friday, Saturday?
9: Well, Lachlan was sick all weekend, but Chris went. We had a race and he won.
8: Oh, really?
9: Good. Oh. What about your little trip?
8: Did I go somewhere?
9: I thought you went to Cincinnati.
8: I was gonna.
9: Oh, you didn't?
8: Yeah, we did not go to Cincinnati.
9: Oh, shoot.
8: Yeah, so no.
9: Well, what did you do?
8: I don't think I remember.
9: Well, Jim, it must have been something then.
12: Yeah, really memorable.
9: I mean, it must
8: Thank
9: have been.
8: Thank you, guys.
9: It's either really good or...
8: I'll write a book on it later.
12: Yeah, please do.
9: Yeah.
8: All right, we're Seller.
12: 502, guys. Hey, good Tuesday morning heading out. Skies are clear. Winds are light. Another fantastic morning out there. Refreshing. We've cooled back down into the 50s to begin our morning in a lot of locations. A quick look around at least areas like Lawrence. Beautiful. Skies are clear. Wind is light out there. Radar is dry. And we'll have another dry morning and afternoon on the way and evening. Plenty of sunshine in the forecast today. I said yesterday the pick of the week today equally as nice. Maybe 1 or 2 degrees warmer this afternoon. And really lacking in the wind, it looks like, this afternoon. Wind's only at about 5 miles an hour. Currently 63 at the airport, but once you get away from downtown, we're a little bit cooler on the city's northwest side. Beach Grove at 57 in Greenwood, checking in at 58 degrees. Bus stop forecast looks good at sunrise. Kids should have no problems at all heading out on this Tuesday morning. Later on this afternoon, we'll top out at 81. Things start to change tomorrow. Looks like thunderstorm chances are going up tomorrow evening. We'll have more on that timing coming up in a few minutes.
13: All right, Jim, thank you. Cleanup and recovery efforts continue throughout the state as many Hoosiers deal with the aftermath of the historic flooding.
9: This comes as the state is waiting on President Trump's approval of more FEMA funds for flood victims.
13: Fox 59's Hannah Fullman joining us now in the studio, showing us how one community is navigating millions of dollars worth of damage. Hannah, good morning.
14: Good morning, Scott and Lindy. As you can see, the city of Anderson was just one of the hardest hit places during the record flooding earlier this month.

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2: 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Now this.
3: Well, residents are still frustrated and upset, furious to say the least.
4: That from a national interview. Today marking 2 weeks since strong storms swept across northwest Indiana, causing widespread power outages that some are still dealing with.
2: Governor Mike Braun is now calling for an investigation into NIPSCO. Fox 59's Anna Darling tells us why the governor feels this is needed. Anna.
5: Yeah, good morning. As of this morning, NIPSCO's website says there's about 3,500 customers without power right now. You can see most of them are in this far northwest part of the region, but that is down by more than half since yesterday morning. So work is happening to get power restored, but the governor feels that that work and that response from NIPSCO has not been enough. Braun is now requesting state regulators to review NIPSCO's storm preparations and response to the power outages. He also is asking them to review whether funding meant for grid improvements was spent as promised. The consumer advocacy organization Citizens Action Coalition says the IURC has approved a $3 billion rate increase in the last 10 years to improve its grid.
6: So now questions are being asked at the State House about what's going on here, where's all this money being spent, how do we hold these utility companies accountable?
7: It's going to be hard for us as a legislature, whether you're a Democrat or a Republican member, to not take a deep dive into and look into how we make sure that the utilities do what they need to do.
5: It is now up to the IURC to decide to take up the governor's request. And even if it does happen to find evidence of any negligence, it's unclear what kind of consequences NIPSCO could face. NIPSCO says it will fully cooperate if the investigation does move forward. And it does expect that the communities of Gary and Portage to have their power restored by the end of the day today. We'll keep monitoring that website and keep an eye on any improvements on those power outage numbers. Scott.
4: All right, sounds good, Anna. Thank you. When you go to pay a bill online, you really know who you're paying.
2: The FTC has a warning about online bill pay impersonators and how they can trick you into paying them instead of the company you're doing business with. What you need to know up next in Money Matters.
4: And raising money for youth food insecurity in Indiana, all while taking in everything the people of Indianapolis have to offer. Some sports action. How much money was donated during the Pacers Foundation Charity Softball Classic last night? That's coming up. Amber.
8: All right, we are following one crash, not on the interstate, but it is at a busy intersection, North Keystone Avenue at Binford Boulevard, and at times have been seeing some slowing near that intersection. So if you are heading out in the next few minutes, we are following that one crash that is located northeast of downtown. Interstates are moving well at this time. We'll go ahead and show you some NDOT cameras, including at I-69 near 82nd Street, where traffic is moving well. And also the traffic is moving well through the city's north split, I-65 and I-70. And one last look at 465 west of Meridian Street. It looks pretty quiet on the city's south side at this time. We'll keep an eye on the roads for you throughout the morning.

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10: Money matters. The next time you go online to pay a bill, the FTC says you need to make sure that you are not actually paying a crook.
11: Online bill pay impersonators are out there waiting for you to click the link and hand over your money. Fox 59 Zach Meyer shows us how they work and how to avoid them.
10: Yeah, guys, the FTC says this is an impersonation scam that's getting bigger on the internet all the time. Instead of searching for victims, the scammers are waiting for you to find
12: them.
10: Say
12: you need to pay a bill for a company you've never dealt with before. You go online and do a Google search for the company's website. The Federal Trade Commission says the top search result could be a paid ad that actually takes you to a different website made to look like the company you're trying to pay. Or, in a recent example, the FTC took action against a company called Doxo, alleging the company misrepresented that it was an official payment channel for companies and agencies like AT&T, LabCorp, and state toll road authorities, and misled customers about millions of dollars in extra fees tacked onto their bills. The FTC says the simplest way to avoid bill pay impersonators is to type the web address of the company you're trying to pay directly into your web browser. If you need to search for the website, make sure you scroll past the paid search results.
10: And really, it's always a good idea to avoid the paid or sponsored search results when you do an online search, because they can often lead you to higher prices and you may not be able to tell exactly who you're dealing with, including possibly a scammer. For Money Matters, I'm Zach Myers.
13: All right, sounds good. Nice suit, by the way, Zach.
11: Yes.
13: You look very sharp.
11: You all have on very nice outfits today.
13: Well, thank you. You do too.
11: Jim. I actually did notice.
13: Yeah. Mm-hmm. She did. She noticed my haircut.
11: Hi, Jim. I saw his haircut this morning.
13: Yeah.
11: And I was going to say, I really like your tie.
13: Which she never does. You rarely.
11: I've never in 15 years noticed a haircut, and I did this morning.
13: Yeah, you look fantastic.
11: Looks very nice.
13: Were you grooming back there?
14: Trying to put it all together here.
13: Yeah. Did you get a haircut? It looks like you did.
14: I don't know.
11: It's all a blur.
14: I don't remember day to day right now. So to be honest with you, so what day is it? It's Tuesday, right?
13: Yeah.
14: All right, it's a Tuesday. All right, 5:13, guys. Let's jump into it. Let's talk about gorgeous weather. Had the pick of the week yesterday. Today equally as nice. Maybe 1 or 2 degrees warmer, but still an incredible day on the way for us. Again, skies are clear. Winds are light. We have cooled back down here in the overnight, not seeing much fog out there as well. We're at 63, winds east at 3 miles an hour, dew points nice and low to begin our day. Currently 57 in Lafayette. Once you get away from downtown, you're going to find the cooler air. Our downtown area tends to retain more heat with the buildings and the concrete. So again, we get out towards the outlying areas, 55 degrees in Bloomington, 54 in Kokomo, 55 our current reading in Muncie. And high pressure, a double feature here, one in eastern Kentucky stamped there, and then another one through northern Illinois. In between sits Indiana. This is carving out a lot of dry air, and along with that, cooler air. Our dew points are not bad. You get on the back edge of that high, and you're seeing the dew points climb in that 60-degree range. That is muggier air. Eventually, that's going to return tomorrow, and it looks like into the upcoming weekend. So you better enjoy this cool down that we've had really since Saturday afternoon, Saturday night, into Sunday, Monday, again for today. Things are going to heat up tomorrow. And in the days beyond that, into the weekend. Right now, the radar dry. No issues today. We're going to keep it dry. Any outdoor projects or plans for today, keep them outside. Great weather. Great evening ahead, by the way, for the Indians. They're back at Victory Field for tonight on through the weekend. Hot weather sits to the south and west. We're going to begin to tap into that by the weekend. Our UV index for today is an 8, 20 minutes or less. And as you'll notice, our high this afternoon reaching up to 81 degrees in downtown. The winds will be light, variable at about 5 miles an hour or so. If you're out and about for today, with that lack of wind, it might feel a little bit warmer throughout the afternoon, but at least our dew points are staying low, meaning we're not dealing with the heat and humidity. Going into tonight, overnight lows sliding back down into the 60s in a lot of locations. Not as cool tomorrow morning. Ton of dry weather tomorrow. I know we have that storm threat, but that's not going to get here until it looks like the evening. So even at 2:30 tomorrow afternoon, we'll be warming up into the middle 80s. Jump ahead to about 6:30, 7 o'clock tomorrow evening. Storms start to develop and then drop off towards the south and southeast. I still think they're going to come in a little bit later than this. I know it's showing about 6:30, 7 o'clock, 8 o'clock into 9 o'clock. Again, we're thinking they're going to be a little bit later. We'll make some adjustments on that, but just know sometime tomorrow night and into the overnight, looks like storm chances will certainly be in the mix. And our worries are really straight line wind damage, large size hail, maybe an isolated tornado threat. So just a heads up on that. Now, this line from the front, it's going to get in and out of here quickly. We get back to dry conditions on Thursday, heading into Friday, 83 degrees, moving into the weekend. Things start to heat up. So after the storm threat tomorrow, we begin to dry out, warm up, 86 on Saturday, Sunday, 90. The last day of August is Monday. Look for a high at 93. Now on to sports.
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16: In a battle of Team Halliburton and Team Jones, Tyrese's team came out on top with a 20-run win. 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
17: You know, we understand that, you know, what we do and who we are is impossible without the people who support us, and so it's really cool to be here. And that's the special part about it. It makes it so fun for everybody, and yeah, Indy's obviously such a super sports town, so very thankful.
18: It says a lot about just the city of Indianapolis. I think I realized that pretty quickly when I got here last year, just how supportive these fans are, how much they care about their teams, and how passionate they are for sports.
19: All these guys come out here to watch us come out here and fool around, play baseball is amazing. We got the greatest fans out here, and can't wait for the season to start and see them in Gainbridge.
16: One of the biggest surprises of the night was the Irsay sisters donating $100,000 because Tyrese Halliburton made it on base. It was probably the biggest base hit of the night, in addition to all of the money that was raised from home runs, ticket sales, and more. Reporting from Victory Field, I'm Alexa Ross.
15: Thanks, Alexa. The Colts on the football field today, and they have until Sunday to settle on a place kicker for the season. Blake Groupie was perfect last season in 5 games for the team, but he struggled in the preseason, 0-for-2. Spencer Schrader, meanwhile, 4-for-4 on his kicks. He's perfect, including a 61-yarder. Here's special teams coordinator Brian Mason.
20: They're both going to be really good starters in the NFL this year, and I think they both have had really good things that they've done throughout training camp. You know, obviously we don't expect anybody to be perfect. There was one team in the NFL that made all of their field goals last year. We expect in our standards to make over 90% of our kicks. Certainly if somebody misses a kick this year, people might start saying, well, you picked the wrong guy or pointing the finger. We're going to be confident whoever we pick, fully support them, put in positions to be successful and continue to move forward.
15: The Colts will wrap up the preseason Saturday over on CBS4. Kickoff with the Lions is set for 1 o'clock. But you'll want to be there for our live pregame Blue Zone show that starts at 12:30. That's sports. I'm Chris Hagan.
11: Thank you, Chris. Parents in Westfield say the city council's not taking their requests seriously enough.
0: So coming up next, we're going to hear from the couple who say the speed limit on a road in town needs to be lowered after their child was hit and killed crossing the road.
11: And in just a little bit, I'll share a sneak peek of my latest episode of Locked In with Lindy. That's coming up next.

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11: Local radio personality Matt Baer, known for reporting Central Indiana traffic, has died. As a traffic reporter for the past 8 years on WIBC, Baer helped Hoosiers navigate the Indianapolis area. The radio station confirmed his passing yesterday. Baer's family is reportedly asking for privacy at this time. Well, developing now, the Westfield City Council tables an ordinance that would have dropped the speed limit on a road where a 7-year-old boy died.
12: In June, a car hit and killed Graham Stidham while he tried to cross Tomlinson Road at 196th Street. His parents and community members have pushed to lower the current 40-mile-per-hour speed limit down to 30. But officials held a speed study which showed the speed limit should only be lowered to 35. Graham's parents say that is not good enough.
13: Lower speed limits have been proven across the board to increase that safety. And so, you know, we understand we can't develop, there's no street system that will ever be developed that's 100% safe. But if we can change 5 miles an hour to increase someone's chance of survival by 33%, well, that's a no-brainer.
12: Westfield Council President says a vote could happen at the next meeting.
11: A long-time Indianapolis company is setting up shop in downtown Noblesville with an eye on growth. Inside Indiana business host Gary Dick has all the details in today's Daily Download.
14: Business Furniture Corporation was founded more than 100 years ago in downtown Indianapolis. And the iconic Indy company's next chapter will unfold in Noblesville. In addition to the headquarters, the investment includes a distribution and warehouse complex and a substantially larger showroom designed to experience and test workplace concepts firsthand.
15: My hope for the company at this point is that our client partners or potential client partners really do see that we are the best at what we do, that we really want to have them come to our space and immerse themselves in this space and really understand what the possibilities are.
14: BFC says plans are also in the works for an operations hub in downtown Indianapolis to support Eli Lilly and Company and other clients.
2: And I think NIPSCO needs to pick up the pace because we've given them National Guard help, all of our agencies.
14: Governor Mike Braun is calling for a look into Northern Indiana Public Service Company's response to storm damage after some Northwest Indiana residents have been without power for some 2 weeks. Gary Mayor Eddie Melton also expressing his frustration in a video over the weekend calling power restoration efforts, quote, unacceptable. Indiana Tech says its $18 million Junction 36 project could be under construction within the next month. The school is transforming a building at Electric Works near downtown Fort Wayne into a new Advanced Manufacturing Innovation Center. It will include a maker space and areas for research and development and startup collaboration. The goal is to have the facility open in a year. And we'll see you Sunday morning at 8 on CBS 4.
12: Sounds good. Well, the school semester is underway, but some foreign exchange students are still looking for local host families, and the call out to host next school year has already begun. I sat down here for an eye-opening talk about welcoming foreign exchange students into your home.
3: So I have a 8-, 5-, and 2-year-old, and I kept saying when they're teenagers, because I thought that was the time. Everybody hosts when they have teenagers. And my manager was like, no, Kristen, like hosting with young kids is the greatest thing. Whirlwind of events, we decided to do it, and the greatest decision of our lives. I know it sounds biased coming from somebody that works in this industry, but honestly, like, it makes me emotional talking about it because it is the greatest thing. Like, the relationship between me and our host daughter, my kids and her, we still are like messaging. We have plans to go visit her this spring.
12: Now, are they choosing? Which is Norway, by the way. You can get locked in with Lindy this afternoon at 3 and tonight at 9 on Fox 59 Now. It's also on YouTube. Yeah, it was really interesting to talk with her. Just, I never knew how much money, you know, the kids bring with them and how those things
16: work. The logistics.
12: Yeah, and she said they still, the things that she taught them from Norway are still family traditions they do together after she's
16: so
12: left.
16: They can kind of learn about that as well. I thought it was interesting that she has younger kids in doing this.
12: Yes, and you know my friend Carmen, they had one when her son was young. It was the best thing.
16: Oh, a built-in babysitter as well?
12: There's that.
16: All right, your time right now. It's coming up on 5:28. Nearly 2 weeks after catastrophic flooding swept parts of central Indiana, Hamilton County leaders are beginning to tally up all the damage and the price tag on recovery.
12: After the break, we are checking in to see how the community is supposed to sort through debris in order for the county to document it and receive FEMA funding.
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12: Coming up, the Hoosiers will storm the field very soon to take on North Texas in the first game of the season. But IU police want you to make sure you're buying game day tickets from the right place. Plus,
11: communities across the Hoosier State continue to rebuild and replace what catastrophic floodwaters washed away. Our Kit Hanley will have a live report coming up. Right now, we're going to have James Paul O'Brien. Get ready to play ball, Jim.
26: Yeah, right, yeah. Right. Lights still on from last night's celebrity game. And we're enjoying, again, beautiful weather out there right now to begin our Tuesday morning. Good morning to you. I hope you had a great Monday. A quick look out there right now. The terms of fog, not seeing much out there. Certainly lesser coverage than what we had going back on Monday morning. Still a few pockets out towards Montgomery County, Lincoln in northern Putnam County, and maybe a pocket just north and east of Muncie. Overall, looks really good and very quiet to begin our day. Radar, no issues out there. Another dry day, much needed. And again, we're cool in the morning, warming this afternoon. I mentioned Monday being the pick of the week. Today equally as nice. The wind a little bit less today, and on top of that, maybe just a touch degree or two warmer. So that's the reason why I picked yesterday as that pick of the week, but still another great day today. We're talking lower 80s this afternoon. We're in the 50s in a lot of locations, still hanging out at 63, at least out of the airport. Bus stop forecast, no problems. Bright sunrise. Sunglasses definitely needed for today. Sunscreen as well. Look for a high that tops out at 81. Now, severe weather. Yeah, it's back in the mix tomorrow night. We'll have more on timing out that storm threat, when it could get here, and how long it sticks around. I'll let you know coming up.
11: All right, Jim, thank you. Happening now, communities across the Hoosier State continue to rebuild and replace what catastrophic floodwaters washed away.
12: Fox 59's Kit Hanley's live in Hamilton County with the cleanup efforts underway there and what residents there need to know. Kit.
27: Yeah, Lindy and Scott, good morning. It's been nearly 2 weeks since historic flooding hit parts of the Hoosier State. And here in Hamilton County, there are still several dozen residents displaced from their homes and staying in hotels as this cleanup process is underway. It was a combination of flash flooding and record-setting White River levels, creating conditions that the emergency operations director says haven't been seen in more than a century. The flooding damaged critical infrastructure, businesses, and hundreds of homes. And there are a few things county leaders want residents to do right now. Any affected homeowners who haven't registered with 211 yet should do so. Officials also want people to stay away from unsafe structures and the White River.
28: That we understand exactly what they're going through. And although we can't say we know what they're feeling, we see what they're experiencing, and we're doing everything we can to help through this process.
27: In the meantime, the health department is offering tetanus shots at the flood response open house in Carmel and helping people replace medical documents lost in the flood. Officials say homeowners can also sort through their debris to help with the FEMA reimbursement process. And as for the collapsed Hazeldell Parkway Bridge in Carmel, you may not see it back intact before the end of 2027, if not later. So be sure to pay attention to these road closure signs. For now, reporting live in Hamilton County, Kit Hanley, Fox 59 News.
12: Thank you, Kit. Food critic Keith Lee is teaming up with Pacers star Tyrese Halliburton to bring relief to Gary, which was hit hard by damage earlier this month. And in fact, still this morning, around 2,700 people still don't have power. That's part of the nearly 3,600 in Northwest Indiana. who do not have power as well. Lee donated $15,000 and Halliburton matched.
2: Shout out to the people of Gary, Indiana. It wouldn't be possible without y'all. We are resilience. We are the most resilient people in the world, and we're going to continue to show that, and we're going to show no matter what darkness we're in, we can be a community.
12: The event also gave away relief kits. The City of Gary, Salvation Army, and Ace Hardware provided resources and support to people there.
11: 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And tomorrow is the Help in the Heartland Day of Giving in partnership with Radio 1. Fox 59 will be live in all newscasts starting at 4 a.m. through 7 p.m. from communities around central Indiana affected by the flooding, and so many in this case.
12: Fox 59 is your election headquarters, and the sister of late South Carolina Senator Lindsey Graham is trying to hold on to her appointed seat in today's runoff.
11: Darlene Graham taking on Congressman Ralph Norman, who argues his conservative credentials are stronger. President Trump endorsed Graham, compelling her to run for the full term, but it is Trump that takes the loss if she falls to Norman. Republicans hope to maintain control of Congress if Trump supporters vote. But midterms are historically presidential referendums, and Democrats are banking on that this fall. We shall see. Hey, the Supreme Court is opening the path for the possible implementation of President Trump's executive order, this one restricting mail-in voting.
12: But time is running out to iron out details ahead of the midterm. Fox 59's Anna Darling explains what the Supreme Court decided. Anna?
3: Yeah, the justices did not decide on the legality of President Trump's order, but instead ruled the states who sued do not have the legal right to challenge it. President Trump signed this executive order back in March. It calls on his administration to create lists of eligible voters, and it orders USPS to deliver ballots only to those people on those lists. And USPS would not be able to send mail ballots to any state that does not comply with the president's order. Democratic officials from 23 states sued to block it, arguing that the Constitution gives states and Congress the power to run elections, not the executive branch. The Justice Department appealed to the Supreme Court on procedural grounds in July, arguing the states sued too soon. And it appears the court agreed, but it does leave the door open for additional court challenges that could further slow down the president's order. Some of these Democratic leaders are already promising to continue fighting against this, but time is running out to implement any major changes to our mail-in ballot process. States are going to start sending out those ballots overseas and to military voters starting in early September. Lindy?
12: Anna, thank you. Next weekend, the reigning college football national champs will step back on the field.
11: The Indiana Hoosiers will start their season against powerhouse North Texas. Sarcasm, Lindy. There's a warning from IU to be extra careful when buying tickets. IU says to verify where the ticket is coming from, use official ticketing locations like IU Athletics or SeatGeek.
6: With the Hoosiers doing so well last year, we want to get ahead and do this public advisory for everybody. We want people to know that, you know, with the increased demand for tickets, there's also going to be an opportunity for scammers to take advantage.
11: So if you are a victim of ticket fraud, they say you can contact the IU Police Department to file a report.
12: Just a reminder, multiple IU football games will air right here on Fox 59. That includes that season opener against North Texas, September 5th, kickoff set for noon. We will also air the IU Big Ten Conference opener against Northwestern. It's an 8 p.m. kickoff, September 25th.
11: It is never too early to start planning out your weekend. Friday, actor and comedian Mike Epps is taking the stage at Murat Theater for the Mike Epps and Friends Comedy Show. That show will be followed up by their third annual community concert in Washington Park on Saturday. And new this year, there will be a motorcycle and car show on Indiana Avenue. That's Sunday. It's all put on by the Mike Epps Foundation. You can get your tickets to the comedy show on Live Nation's website. The community concert and car show are free to the community.
12: It's Tuesday, which means it's almost time for Doodlecast.
11: So after the break, meteorologist Amber Hardwick will break down the pumpkin spice latte.
12: After their viral stunt climbing the Empire State Building, the Daredevil couple's officially charged. When we're set to see them back in New York and what they've been charged with.
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11: Meteorologist Amber Hardwick sure knows a latte about PSLs or pumpkin spice lattes. Amber.
3: You know what? This week is just when a lot of the different restaurants and they're launching and the coffee shops launching their different pumpkin spice fall menus, including Dunkin'. And I believe today Starbucks is releasing their fall menu too. So we have the happy pumpkin spice and everything nice and putting all the pumpkin spice in the atmosphere and the cup of coffee, looking pretty pumped by that. So that was the theme behind the Doodlecast, even though it's not going to feel very pumpkin spice latte type of weather, just because we're going to have a high near 81 degrees and we'll have mostly sunny skies. Let's go ahead and take a look at Leah's Doodlecast, 7 years old, and this one is back to school themed. I love all the sunshines and the rainbows and rain clouds in this picture. There's also a notebook, and I think my favorite part is how she spelled pencil. She sounded it out correctly. Oh, so, nice. Yeah. All right, so good job, Leah. You did a fantastic job with this Doodlecast. If you want to see your photo featured on our show, all you have to do is head to our website, fox59.com, click on the morning news tab, share your Doodlecast, and then we feature it on Tuesday mornings. And now we have a little bit of competition. We're going to do this morning. You know what? I'm going to give you a choice. You can either draw a pumpkin or a pumpkin spice latte.
11: Pumpkin.
26: How much time do we have?
3: I don't know how much time we have.
12: 20 seconds.
16: 20 seconds. Wait a minute, you already started.
3: Oh,
16: so
3: get going. Go.
11: Stop your whining.
16: I don't like that.
12: Oh, shoot.
3: Lindy.
11: I'm done.
3: Why don't you add something to the pumpkin?
11: Why don't you pipe down?
3: That's going to knock some points off with that attitude.
16: I thought he didn't have to do the pumpkin.
3: No, you can do whatever you want.
12: I did a cake.
11: Oh, Jim's is better.
12: Mine's a K-cup.
16: K-cup.
12: The pumpkin spice K-cup.
3: Yes. Yeah. And then I did a pumpkin. I think
16: drinking.
3: Jim is clearly the winner because he has both in there. And I really like how his hand looks like a cloud. So it's very Doodlecast-like.
0: Oh, yes, thank you. Look at that.
1: Yes. And there's
4: this looks more like what you would find in an actual garden.
1: I told you to add a face to it.
4: There's no faces in real pumpkins,
1: yes,
4: people.
1: Yes, there are. It's a jack-o'-lantern.
4: Oh, there's no I in team.
0: There's an, can I just get a win?
1: There is a me, though.
4: This there is win, a everyone.
0: Just give me a win.
4: There's no me in team. Wait, there is.
1: Congratulations, you win, although I really like Lindy's cake cup, too.
5: Thank you. I mean, this is actual pumpkin.
1: You're too sassy this morning.
5: Too much sass.
26: What's new? All right, 5:45, guys. Let's jump into it. That's a pretty
5: wicked paper.
1: It is a nice pumpkin.
4: Thank you, Jim.
26: All right,
4: pumpkin.
1: I like it.
26: Make an airplane out of that, Scott.
4: Oh, I will. I'll throw it at you.
26: Is that all right? Let's talk about clear sky out there to begin our morning. Beautiful weather. Good Tuesday morning. Hope you had a great Monday. We've had really a nice little run since Saturday afternoon, Saturday evening when we punched in that drier air and dropped that humidity level down. We had a great Sunday, a beautiful Monday. My pick of the week today, just as nice. Cool in the morning, warm this afternoon, just slightly warmer than it was on Monday. Expected, it looks like, this afternoon. We're at 63 in downtown, 50s elsewhere. Nice cool start, maybe a light jacket as you're heading out. High pressure, that is a strong feature right now across Indiana, Illinois, Ohio, Kentucky. So this is providing not only the dry conditions and the sunshine, but the lower dew points as well. You can see how it's really carved out drier air. So the air not as sticky for today. You get on the back edge of this, though, drawing in that moisture from the Gulf, and you're seeing higher dew points out towards the west. Some of that air is going to get here tomorrow and in the days ahead. So you better enjoy it. Even though we are getting a taste of fall, summer is right back in here by the weekend. Radar dry right on through the morning and into the afternoon. Should be a great sunrise and really an incredible afternoon and evening. So really no issues at all. All the hot weather kind of tucked back out towards the west. We start to see that build in, looks like, by the weekend. UV index today at an 8, 20 minutes or less. And again, our forecast today should reach 81. We hit 78 degrees yesterday, so about 3 degrees warmer later on this afternoon. And then for tonight, we'll settle back down into the 60s here in downtown. Indians game tonight. Great weather for that. If you're going to be heading out to Victory Field, no issues. Going into tomorrow, dry to start out, a dry afternoon, but turning warmer and muggier. And then storm chances start to drop in here. This is around 7 o'clock tomorrow evening. So just know that we could be contending with strong thunderstorms, if not severe thunderstorms, moving across central Indiana. They'll develop out across Illinois and northern Indiana, areas that don't need severe weather right now. And these storms will be dropping off towards the south and southeast. There is a level 2 for parts of Indiana, meaning a heightened chance for damaging winds, larger size hail. Even isolated tornadoes could be in the mix for tomorrow night. So we'll be watching this and we'll adjust that timing, have a better handle on it, certainly by this time tomorrow morning. Storm chances tomorrow evening. Thursday, dry, 82, 83 on Friday. We're back to the 90s by Sunday and into Monday of next week. And Monday being the last day here, guys, of August.
4: Look at this, Jim.
5: This will go further.
4: During that time,
26: okay,
4: we both created an aircraft.
26: Okay.
4: And they're beautiful. Different form factors here,
5: yeah,
4: really.
5: Let's see.
4: Yours
5: let's
4: looks,
5: see what happens.
4: Yours
5: an
26: overhead shot here.
4: Artsy, okay. Fartsy. Okay, ladies first.
5: Well, aim at Jim.
4: Okay.
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4: Well, you gave it back to yourself. 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
4: sweet.
5: It.
26: That's what
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26: happens.
4: Okay, here we go.
5: Oh, my goodness.
26: Oh, damage.
4: Slipping.
5: I'm telling.
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26: As Canada trade war is escalating, with both sides digging in, all after a nearly done deal collapsed over the weekend. Canada pulled out of the trade talks late Friday, accusing the U.S. of making last-minute demands. Canada's Prime Minister, Mark Carney, claiming the U.S. wanted to restrict Canada's ability to negotiate trade agreements with other countries. President Trump posting on True Social saying, quote, Canada wants the benefits of being a state without being one, unquote. He announced yesterday U.S. tariffs on all Canadian cars and trucks will go up to 50% on January the 1st.
1: Happening now, fire crews are making progress in containing a fast-moving wildfire. Right now, it's burning in the Sierra Nevada foothills near Reno. Flames already destroyed homes at the edge of the city. At least 7 people are injured, including 3 firefighters. The fast-moving Hawk Fire burned more than 15,000 acres near Reno. It is now partially contained. Evacuations have gone down to 23,000 residents, but fire officials still urge caution. Right now, 40,000 people are being told to prepare to leave if needed.
31: The threat has diminished significantly, but we really want to make sure that we're not putting people or responders at risk by having people come back too soon into an area that's still very hazardous.
36: So we all got an alert on our phone and all of the neighbors came out all at once. Boom! And we were like, okay, well, we've got to get out of here.
1: Police say the fire started by human activity on Saturday. Due to dry conditions and shifting winds, it spread quickly. Police are now investigating if the fire was intentionally or accidentally set. New this morning, changing gears to the couple who climbed to the top of the Empire State Building. They were in court.
26: Angela Nicolau and Ivan Birkus were in a New York City court yesterday. The couple climbed onto the broadcast transmitter on top of the Empire State Building. You remember, that was July the 1st. They unfurled a banner before Ivan appeared to propose to Angela. Well, they're now officially charged with multiple crimes, including burglary, reckless endangerment, and criminal mischief. The two gained popularity after a 2024 Netflix documentary called Skywalkers, A Love Story. The next hearing is scheduled for September the 29th.
0: All right. Hey, still ahead this morning, they're apparently all bark and bite.
1: We are meeting some ferocious furry friends who are helping keep communities safe from woodland predators.
0: And it's back to school season for everyone, apparently. We're breaking down some sports world drama that's letting some pros take a step back. Hold it.

0: The Alzheimer's Association and the Ad Council present the story of Tom and Levi.
1: Tom is the smartest man I know. 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
16: Good Tuesday morning. Coming up in a couple of minutes, what Governor Braun is saying about NIPSCO and the outages in Gary, why some Indiana Pacers and Indianapolis Colts players got together at Victory Field, and where a man is going after murdering another man at a gas station. Those stories after Fox News. From the Price Point Comfort Mitsubishi Electric Studios, you're listening to 93 WIBC, WIBC HD1 Indianapolis at 6 o'clock.
17: Prepares to strike back. I'm Sue Guzman, Fox News. Canada is expected to announce reciprocal tariffs against the United States today.
18: The U.S. slapped 50% tariffs on about $20 billion of Canadian goods from hockey sticks to wine after trade talks collapsed late Friday. Now Canada is preparing retaliatory tariffs on U.S. goods. President Trump says, quote, Canada wants the benefits of being a state without being one. They have also charged our great farmers for many years massive amounts of tariffs. No more. Well, the U.S. is Canada's largest trading partner, and U.S. Trade Chief Jamieson Greer says Ottawa walked away from what he calls a pretty good deal.
17: And Fox's Lauren Simonetti reporting. The Trump administration announcing sweeping new sanctions against Iran, warning countries that do business with the Islamic Republic to sever financial ties or face retaliation from the U.S. Fox's Jared Halpern.
19: Describing an economic D-Day, Treasury Secretary Scott Bessent says new U.S. sanctions will block all foreign revenue streams to Iran.
20: Our objective is to sever every economic lifeline that sustains this tyrannical regime until Tehran stands alone.
19: Bessent says President Trump and Treasury officials are calling counterparts to deliver timelines for countries to cut ties with Iran or face stiff secondary sanctions.
20: If they do not take action, we will do so unilaterally through Treasury authorities.
19: China, Turkey, and the United Arab Emirates are among Iran's largest trading partners. At the White House, Jared Halpern, Fox News.
17: Iran says it's been preparing for the new sanctions for a long time. And new evidence is prompting a trial delay for a Libyan man charged in the 1988 bombing of Pan Am Flight 103 that killed 270 people, mostly Americans. Jury selection had been set for Wednesday in Washington, D.C. 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
16: He wants them to speed up the pace. It's a clear Tuesday morning, 61 degrees in downtown Indianapolis, going up to 82. I'm Ryan Hedrick. Here's what's trending at 6:02. Governor Mike Braun calling out NIPSCO as thousands of people that live in Gary still don't have power 2 weeks after the storms. About 30,000 people at the height of the storms lost power. Citizens Action Coalition of Indiana's Kerwin Olson.
21: So now questions are being asked at State House about what's going on here? Where's all this money being spent? How do we hold these utility companies accountable?
16: Governor Mike Braun called NIPSCO a monopoly utility that Hoosiers pay every month with expectations that it'll use its considerable resources to maintain its system, prepare for severe weather, and restore service as quickly as possible. He says NIPSCO has failed to keep its end of the bargain. 2 years ago, Chad Martin was at an Argo gas station on the near east side of Indianapolis along English Avenue when he tried to steal Chad Kaufman's car. The two struggled over the car. As Martin drove away, Kaufman was caught in the car. He was dragged and eventually died from his injuries. Martin has now been sentenced to 45 years in prison after pleading guilty to murder. Court records show that Martin had been in and out of Marion County Jail 30 times since 2010. Some of the biggest names in Indianapolis sports were at Victory Field last night, using a softball game to help fight youth food insecurity. Pacers all-star guard Tyrese Halliburton captained the charity game, which brought together players from the Pacers, Fever, and the Colts.
22: I've made a few friends in Indy in my time here, and they all have fond memories of being here. So, you know, to bring it back and bring something enjoyable for the city is a lot of fun. I'm really thankful for everybody that's here and everybody that's participating. It's going to be a lot of fun.
16: The Indianapolis Colts sent about 20 players to the game, which raised a lot of money. I'm Ryan Hedrick on the level, on the go, and at WIBC.com. Traffic and weather together next on a Tuesday morning.
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1: I received a series of texts wishing me well and getting this day going. It was sweet. Lovely, actually. Tony Katz, 93 WIBC. Good morning. Good to be with you. Good to be here with you. The problem with any text in a moment like this is that it has no capacity but to fall flat, not because it was ill-intentioned. Rather, it was beautifully intentioned, but because, of course, it will. There is no blunting. There is no overcoming the profound sadness at the death of Matt Bear over the weekend at the age of 48. For those of you who were with us yesterday and noticed that Matt wasn't there, the only thing I can tell you is we noticed too. We just didn't know what we didn't know. That was found out later. And there are still things that we don't know, and that's okay by us. It was a beyond brutal day yesterday. I headed into the station to be with the people who work with him day in and day out, who were his friends. His friends. Spent some time on the air with Hammer and Nigel yesterday as they made the announcement, and came home to text after text and post on social media after post. You don't get more beloved. You don't get more. You just don't get more than Matt Bear. We have a lot to discuss, and we will. The multiple sides of that man. The what he brought to this show, which I say to you as clear as day, without question, without hesitation, is a fundamentally different program going forward. And I will discuss this honestly and clearly, as I always do. I have had to change things in this show over these 12 years. I have had great people in another chair. Partners, if you will. But no change because of something as absolutely horrifying as their passing, and absolutely no change that will be as fundamental to the sound of the show as losing Matt Bear over the weekend. And we will still be right here. This morning, I woke up to text messages, as I said, and I know they're there. I'm no point in even reading. Today, there's no good word. There is no right word. There is no phrase that's going to make it all better. There is no word, no grouping of words, no statement that will make it all make sense. You've heard me comment more than once that in this political environment, the only way out is through. The only way through this is through.

0: However, in this one instance, we do have each other. Because Matt was ours. Part of our morning, part of our lives, part of what made us laugh. And we are absolutely better for it. Lessons on how to be a man, lessons on how to be a person, lessons on how to be vulnerable, lessons on how to bear one's soul. And funny as a mother, oh, holy hell. The in tears I have been on this show, that guy, he holds the record for making it happen to me. Yeah, every thought is with Matt Baer. Don't worry, there's a show to do, and we have things to discuss, and we shall, and we will. Because the showbiz adage does hold. The show must go on. But it doesn't go on without our thoughts being in one direction. I got you guys. Matt Baer is gone at the age of 48. And we are going to get through. Tony Katz, 93 WIBC. Good morning.
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7: Well, Tony, we'll take a look at Carmel, where you've got 106th Street still closed. Hey, a gray to Hazeldell Parkway. Hazeldell closed 96 to 106. That's due to flooding till further notice. Other than that, still looking good on 65, 69, 70, 74, and 465. 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I'm Jeremy Scott with Traffic on the Fives. 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
0: Thank you, Jeremy. 58 degrees in the American Standard Cooling Weather Center at the time.
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0: generation economic outcast to foreclose every other option available to the Iranian regime. Treasury has mapped every node, every facilitator, and every network that Iran has used to smuggle oil and evade sanctions. Beginning today, the actions of Treasury and other agencies will tighten the noose and block every potential source of revenue that funds the IRGC and the evil Iranian regime.
1: Operation Economic Outcast. I'm a little surprised we hadn't been doing these things already. Tony Katz, 93, WIBC, good morning. Let there be no ambiguity, says Secretary of the Treasury Scott Bessent, as to the position of the United States. An economic engagement of any kind with this murderous regime will expose those responsible to the full reach of American power. I will say that the Iranians are cracking. It is obvious and it is clear that the economics are getting to them. But I do want to caution on the idea of possum, which you never know who's playing what and how they're playing it. Because you had the parliament speaker there in Iran, the last name of Golubov, stating that the country is going hungry. No matter how strong our military power becomes, if we are hungry, we will not be able to endure. This is now the third comment that we have discussed on this show, on, well, both shows, really, that discuss that Iran is looking for an exit. They can't go on like this. And once I heard the third one, I said, okay, is this all, you know, when you're strong, make them think you're weak. When you're weak, make them think you're strong. That's Sun Tzu, right? All warfare is based on deception. And it's something one has to consider. And certainly it should be considered in the context of the statements from Pete Hegseth, where he has said, oh, absolutely, we still have military action that we can take. This was Pete Hegseth just yesterday, first about controlling the strait.
2: On Iran, just can you give us the lay of the land? What's our current posture right now with our overseas operations? And what do you hope this threat of economic sanctions will do to Iran?
3: Well, it was great to see the Treasury Secretary today. We've been in full coordination with him on the economic fury and all the pressure that he can bring to bear. And we know that Iran can't handle it. Ultimately, their economy is in a spiral. They also know that we control the Strait of Hormuz, that our blockade is ironclad, and that oil is flowing through. Ultimately, and you've seen some of the numbers, Iran can't run anything through. We can. The world economy realizes that, and so they made a big bet on controlling it, and they can't. They don't, because of the devastating things our military did to their navy and their ability to sense and see and radars and missiles, they still have some capabilities, but it's nowhere near what it was at all. And so we can protect the shipping going through the straits, allowing oil to flow. More economic pressure only ensures that Iran really has the only choice they have is to come to the table and actually talk about their nuclear program, which is what the president has demanded.
2: Is it fair to say kinetic strikes are on a pause right now, or do you?
3: No. Well, if we need to use kinetic strikes, we'll use them. If Iran is foolish enough to overplay their hand or mess with the American military, we'll do what we need to do. But economic pressure, we know, hurts them the most right now. But by no means are we foreclosing using kinetic strikes anywhere in the Strait of Hormuz or around Iran.
1: So everything is on the table, which we are not surprised by. Of course, it should be. Is Iran actually suffering, or is Iran trying to lull us into a false sense of security? The answer to that question is, I don't know, but it doesn't stop what you do. You just keep doing. And this move on what they're referring to as Operation Economic Outcast, fine by me. According to Bessent, the Treasury Department has mapped every node, every facilitator, and every network that Iran has used to smuggle oil and evade sanctions. They hit more than 60 entities with the sanctions, including vessels, individuals and vessels across the world. And clearly, anybody who is playing with Iran is going to have to deal with the consequences. One of the things that Bessent did not talk about was what the reaction would be to China for their engaging with Iran at all, oil or any other things. But it has to be there. If you're willing, if you're going to play this game, you got to play it the whole way. And that's always been the argument. You got to play every bit of it. This has been the left's argument, however weak it has been. You didn't understand that they would close the Strait of Hormuz? Who doesn't know that? Well, everybody knew that. Trump's argument was the Strait wasn't closed, and of course it was rather annoying. Why would you say it when of course it was true? Doesn't seem to be true today. We know that oil is flowing. What we haven't seen is the price per barrel come down. Until today. When you have West Texas crude at $82.48 a barrel, and you say to me, Tony, it's still above $80 a barrel. Yes, it's down $2.50, though. It is starting to come down. Now, is this an aberration? Is this just going to be one day? It's going to be back up tomorrow? Sure. We can't really dig in until we see a series of days until we see oil under $75 a barrel. We'll call that our next benchmark. Actually, let's just call it under 80. You know, that's the way people would think about these things. When does it get to under 80 and how long will it hold? If oil is flowing through 75, 80% of pre-war levels, the barrel price should come down. We've been talking about this for days. This is the first move we've seen in the coming down. The Brent crude, which comes out of the oceans, is down $2.72 a barrel, under 90 to $89.45 a barrel. Okay. And while this is going on with Iran, we're still doing the work on tariffs. We actually introduced more tariffs that will be coming on, specifically on cars, because Canada walked away from the table, or they think we walked away from the table. They think we asked for too much. They think we changed the deal. I wasn't there. I don't know how it went. I mean, in order to know, you would have had to have been in the room.

0: So, that's that. Now you've got the U.S. saying new tariffs will go into effect January 2027. Canada placing tariffs on U.S. goods goes into place September 8th. And you and I have to hoard all the syrup we possibly can. Yeah, it's, I think I've explained all the geopolitics. All geopolitics boils down to syrup, which of itself may very well be boiled down. No, just warmed. Just gently warmed for pancakes. I will say this, guys. Don't think for a second that while I'm doing what I do, the back of my head isn't thinking about Matt Barrett every second. Because I swear to you, I immediately went to a syrup and oatmeal joke. It was right there. It's going to be like that for a while. Yes, it will. Jeremy Scott has traffic for you right now. Jeremy.
1: Well, Tommy, things are starting to stack up on 6570 northbound from the South Split to Washington, and it's going all the way back onto 65 just past Shelby, so that delay is growing. 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
7: What's at stake in Georgia, Oklahoma, and South Carolina? We have a clear radar in downtown Indianapolis, 61 degrees. I'm Ryan Hedrick. Here's what's trending at 6:30 on a Tuesday morning. People who vote in three states head to the polls for primary elections today. In South Carolina, Republican Senator Darlene Graham facing Congressman Ralph Norman in the state's Republican Senate runoff.
8: After Senator Lindsey Graham died, South Carolina Governor Henry McMaster appointed his sister Darlene as senator, at least until his term ran out in January. But she opted to run for a full six-year term as well and won nearly 33% of the vote in a primary election earlier this month. Congressman Ralph Norman was second with just over 25%. Since neither got a majority, the runoff is taking place. President Trump's backed Graham, appearing at a rally with her last week in Myrtle Beach.
9: Mr. President, I am proud to stand with you, to work hard for this country.
8: Norman told Fox Carolina after the candidate's one and only debate.
10: There's no time for training on the job.
7: That's Fox's Jessica Rosenthal reporting. Meanwhile, there's a House special election in Georgia and a Senate and governor runoff in Oklahoma. The U.S. and Canada facing new trade tensions after talks between the two countries broke down. Retaliatory tariffs on some U.S. goods starting September 8th. The owner of the San Francisco 49ers, Jed York, arrested in Ohio in a prostitution-related sting.
11: York's legal team quickly had the criminal charges downgraded to disorderly conduct and possessing a criminal tool. He spent one night in an Ohio jail and has paid roughly $1,300 in fines. The sting for the Niners, who were still reeling over a car wreck involving head coach Kyle Shanahan, is that the burgeoning season has become infamous for what's happening off the field rather than on the field.
7: Fox TV affiliate KTVU's Jesse Gary reporting. And Turning Point USA plans to honor its founder, the late Charlie Kirk, at a September 10th event on the Utah Valley campus where he was assassinated, just feet from where he was shot. I'm Ryan Hedrick on the level on the go and at WIBC.com. Traffic, weather, and sports together in 2.5 minutes on a Tuesday morning. It's 6:32.
2: This is Cincinnati Indiana Business Radio. I'm Gary Dick. This weekend's Live Golf event at the club at Chatham Hills provided the city of Westfield with an opportunity to showcase continued development, including an emerging downtown district. Mayor Scott Willis says more than $500 million in projects are helping to create a destination that can also serve as a talent attractor.
12: What we're really missing is that younger workforce, that younger demographic, and having a downtown, having a walkable community is what that generation's looking for. And once we build this out, you're going to see Westville become a more balanced place, which will be more attractive to businesses.
2: A new blood test developed through a collaboration between Roche Diagnostics and Eli Lilly and Company has received clearance from the U.S. Food and Drug Administration. The plasma biomarker test is designed to help physicians identify a key feature of Alzheimer's disease in people ages 55 and older. That according to a statement from Roche Diagnostics. 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
2: The U.S. Securities and Exchange Commission has agreed to drop its civil insider trading case against Stephen Bowyer. More than 2 months after President Donald Trump pardoned the former Indiana congressman, Bowyer, who served in the U.S. House from 1993 to 2011, was pardoned by the president in June after being sentenced in 2023 to nearly 2 years in prison regarding trades made while working as a consultant and lobbyist. Marion University has received a $5 million gift to establish a fund to further support the education of women in prison.
14: University said Monday the anonymous gift will establish the St. Margaret of Cortona Fund for Dignity and New Beginnings. The fund will help support the university's program at the Indiana Women's Prison, which offers a college education and reentry support. The program launched in 2019 by a group of faculty serving 16 students at the Indiana Women's Prison. In 2024, the program expanded to the Rockville Correctional Facility. 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
1: We're already dealing with a new problem on the northeast side. 69 southbound, the ramp to 82nd Street, partially blocked off with a crash, and delays are starting to build. We'll start off at 6570 northbound, where you're heavy for the south split to Washington. And those delays are getting worse on 70 eastbound from Meridian all the way over to the south split, and northbound 65 from Raymond to the south split. Also over to the northwest side, where 465 northbound is tight from 86 all the way over to 865. 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I'm Jeremy Scott with Traffic on the Fives. 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
0: We've got 59 degrees in the American Standard Cooling Weather Center. The time is 6:36. A check on sports and Ryan Hedrick. What do we know?
7: Tony, good Tuesday morning. Indiana Pacers point guard Tyrese Halliburton spoke ahead of his All-Star charity softball game last night in Victory Field and says he's been keeping an eye on Indianapolis Colts quarterback Daniel Jones. Both of them torn Achilles, and both ended up having the same surgeon.
15: The recovery, there's a big difference from like 9 to 12, 12 to 15. That's what I've heard from everybody. And even I, at 9 months, I felt like, hey, I could probably play. But even where I feel now is like completely different than I did 9 months ago. So him, he doesn't necessarily have the benefit of that. He's at 9 months now.
7: The game benefited the Pacers Foundation's Drive-In Dish Food Security Program, now in its second year. And the Indianapolis Colts wrap up the preseason with the Detroit Lions on Saturday. Head coach Shane Steichen says the game will help determine who wins the backup quarterback and backup kicker jobs. Sports brought to you by Ball State Athletics. I'm Ryan Hedrick on the Level, on the Go, and at WIBC.
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0: It's a win for President Trump on mail-in ballots. This from the Supreme Court, Tony Katz, 93 WIBC. Good morning. Pausing a lower court's ruling that blocked parts of the executive order limiting mail-in ballots, 6-3 vote. A reminder, you never have to question where the liberal justices are. You never have to question whether they actually look at a case or they just vote. They vote. Now, there are new United States Postal Service rules. There's an injunction that deals with that. That is still there. But what the majority agreed is that the administration will likely succeed on the merits of its jurisdictional argument that the injunction is causing them irreparable harm. The executive order limiting mail-in ballots directs the Secretary of Homeland Security in coordination with the Social Security Administration to compile and transmit to each state a state citizenship list of confirmed U.S. citizens who will be 18 or older at the time of the next upcoming federal election and reside in that state. This is about preventing fraud. Look at those people angry at the Supreme Court, already saying, ah, see, now we have to pack the court. We need more justices. This court is just a right wing. They don't believe in protecting the vote at all. There's only one reason for it. There's only ever been one reason for it. There will only ever be one reason for it. And that reason is you want fraud. The only reason not to protect the vote from fraud is that you actually want the fraud to occur. You want the opportunity for the fraud to exist. So look at the people upset with the ruling and you will see the people okay with fraud. That includes, in my view, Elena Kagan, Sonia Sotomayor, and Ketanji Brown Jackson. Then again, I would never trust anybody who can't tell me what a woman is to then think that they have the ability to understand what my constitutional rights are. Yeah, Ketanji Brown Jackson just isn't good enough for the court, and everybody knows it. Tony Katz, 93 WIBC, good morning. You don't have to live with pain. 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
0: Jeremy Scott has traffic.
7: Well, Tony, it's getting heavier on 69 southbound. You're crawling from 96 all the way over to 82nd Street. Still the crash on that ramp. Elsewhere, we'll take a look at 465 northbound. The east side, you're heavy from Brookville all the way over to Washington. If you're traveling on 70 westbound, you're still from Keystone into the north split. Eastbound is tight just south of downtown. Meridian into the south split. That's because 6570 northbound still from the south split to Washington. And that's also backing things up on 65 northbound from Keystone into the south split. Over to the northwest side, where we've got a tight spot on 465 northbound from 86 into 865. 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I'm Jeremy Scott with Traffic on the Fives. 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
0: 58 degrees in the American Standard Cooling Weather Center. The time is 6:46. It's time to play America's favorite game. What the heck is this TV theme song? Here's how we play. Producer Carl picks a television theme song from yesteryear. I have to guess what it is. I think I'm wrong, but it's the only thing that comes to mind, so I'm going to give it a second. You know what I'm going to do? I'm going to phone a friend. Matt Bear, what is this television theme song?
8: Hi, I'm Larry. This is my brother, Daryl.
0: Thank you!
8: This is my other brother, Daryl.
0: This is the theme to Newhart.
8: You got it.
9: Wow, Matt Bear finally got one.
8: Who wants to touch me?
0: That was... I knew it! And I said, let me get some backup, and boom! Yeah. I forgot you had that clip up, Producer Carl. That was in the early days of this segment that Carl created. What the heck is that television theme song? We do it at 8:45 every morning. Tony Katz, 93, WIBC, good morning. In the days where Matt Bear was allowed to get it right. The funniest part of that whole thing, in all the glorious organicness of this show that we do, is that I never once had a conversation with Matt about always getting it wrong. We never discussed it. It never came up. I don't think you did either, Carl. I don't think you ever said, hey, you know, it'd be a good idea. You know, it'd be really funny. Like, did you ever, you never had that conversation with him, did you?
9: No, he just knew it was funny.
0: He just knew. And that is absolutely correct. As you know, you may know by now, you may not. Matt Bear passed away this weekend at the age of 48. And it has been a surreal 24 hours. It has been stunning. And for those of you who were part of the show yesterday, the only thing I can tell you is we didn't know until we knew. I mentioned earlier that the show is going to go through some profound changes. It will. Matt Bear was as much a part of the show as anything else I've ever done. It is my name on the shingle, but there's no question that Matt's presence was everywhere. The Marketplace, what the heck is that TV theme song? These are not the same without him, and they are going on hiatus effective immediately. You know, I used to do Meatless Monday. I used to do a host of things. Things sometimes ebb and flow because, well, it's run its course. It's the first time I've ever had to say it has to end because the guy I did it with isn't there to bring it back the way it needs to be done. The changes to this program, to ours specifically, will be profound. Not stopping, not giving up. I am here today. I will be here tomorrow. But it goes without saying that there are things like that. Who wants to touch me? Honestly, I'm surprised we haven't had that isolated already, Carl. I mean, that should have been in the mix. How in the world? I only think I have from Matt this.
4: Oogie boogie.
0: Like, that's the only one on the soundboard that I think I have from him. I'm surprised I didn't have Who Wants to Touch Me out there ready to go. I've got more from Amber Hardwick. I also noticed yesterday as people were posting about Matt and sharing about Matt, I don't have a picture of myself with Matt. I don't. I got a picture of my head. People take pictures. Please don't get me wrong. I have no issue with it, right? It's not like I have some commentary against. Here's the problem with taking pictures with your friends. I never go that direction. Right? It's in my brain. Matt was at the last live event, right? Trump 1 year and 1 month later, and I was going back and forth with Eloise, who has been part of this show in the chat as a friend. She lives in Buffalo, and I don't know why this is her morning show, but it is. And she drives out from Buffalo for events. And she posted a picture of herself and Matt from the event, where Matt showed up for all of like 8 minutes, spoke to some people, and then left like is it Irish goodbye? Just boop, right out. It was his impression of Prince, I'm pretty sure. He just made the appearance, everyone said, ah! And then he was gone like the wind. I don't think I have a picture of myself and Matt from it. I'm in the full tux. People are all dressed up. He's wearing a white button down like he stepped out of a J. Crew catalog to say, ladies, and then boom. Was he real? Was it a dream? What happened? He stepped into the room like he had his own cologne. Traffic by Matt Bear. I do not. I mean, there's video of him because we had video of the event, but I don't have a picture of myself with Matt. No, what I have is about like 40, 50 seconds before I went on stage of Matt and I walking through the back area of the kitchen of the Hyatt. That's where the event was. And I have that. Just two guys with mutual respect for each other, just checking in, seeing how they are. How are the kids? What's happening? We work here on air, separated, and admittedly, that's also a little bit of how I work. But it was a good moment. And that's what I have. I don't have the great body of texts. I don't have 900 wild photos. I have these perfectly constructed moments with a man that I had outrageous respect for. Sometimes we get what we get, and we're just thankful to have had someone in the journey. That's how I think of Matt Bear. The day continues. Jeremy Scott is in the WIBC Traffic Center. Jeremy, what's the latest?
4: Well, Tony, traffic is building around the area, but I'm watching this delay on the northwest or northeast side, I should say, where 69 southbound drags from 106th to 82nd. Finally got a camera on the incident. It's a crash in the left local lane. So right after the split right there at 82nd, if you can get over to that left, those two left lanes, do it because the left lane in the three lanes is blocked with a crash. 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I'm Jeremy Scott with Traffic on the Fives. 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
1: Good Tuesday morning. Coming up in a couple of minutes, all the top stories from around Indianapolis, including what cops found last night. That after Fox News from the Price Point Comfort Mitsubishi Electric Studios, 93 WIBC. 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
25: Oil markets are reacting this morning. CJ Pump of Fox News. The price for a barrel of oil dropping fast after Treasury Secretary Scott Bessent unleashes a fresh set of penalties on Iran.
26: The actions of Treasury and other agencies will tighten the noose and block every potential source of revenue that funds the IRGC and the evil Iranian regime.
25: Fox's Troy Yanks in Tel Aviv.
27: Among the new sanctions includes an expanded list of secondary sanctions targeting digital assets, technology, gold, aviation, and shipping. In addition, the Treasury Department sanctioned nearly 60 entities, individuals, and vessels in multiple jurisdictions. The actions go after what the department describes as a network of shadow fleet vessels operating across many different countries. Iranian officials threatened retaliation to the economic measures. Another tanker was struck in the Strait of Hormuz with an unknown projectile while transiting the U.S.-approved southern route. The vessel had damage caused to its engine room and was disabled.
25: Well, Canada will announce retaliatory tariffs against the U.S. today after relations deteriorated sharply Monday. President Trump told Canadian leaders to fall in line or face consequences far worse than existing tariffs. It could be a matter of hours before the jury in Massachusetts begins to deliberate the fate of Lindsey Clancy.
28: At one point, he also brought up Clancy's Catholic faith, at which point the defense asked for a mistrial, but the judge said no. Clancy faces three counts of first-degree murder and the possibility of life in prison without parole. But if the jury finds her criminally not responsible, she'll be committed to a state mental hospital. In the 4 months leading up to the children's deaths, Clancy received 32 prescriptions and 13 psychiatric drugs. Now, there is expected to be one more rebuttal witness from the prosecution.
25: That is Fox's Nate Foy reporting from Plymouth, Massachusetts this morning. 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
1: What brought Indianapolis cops out to the southeast side of the city? Monday night, 58 degrees in the capital city. The sun just starting to come up, going to a high of 82 on this Tuesday morning. I'm Ryan Hedrick. Here's what's trending at 7:02. Indianapolis police served investigating after an infant was found abandoned Monday night on the southeast side of the city, not too far from South Bancroft and South 9th Avenue, just before 7. They have not said how the infant is doing, and they have not said where the parents are. Governor Mike Braun wants state regulators to look into NIPSCO over power outages 2 weeks after severe storms hit northwest Indiana. Here's Jake McDaniel.
29: Braun told Fox 59 tree damage along feeder lines is slowing down power restoration.
30: We want them to pick up the pace because, you know, we need to get homes reconnected.
29: He directed the state's utility consumer advocates Monday to file a complaint and petition the IURC for a storm response review. He ordered state agencies to clear debris to help speed up utility repairs, and thousands of Hoosiers are still without power. Jake McDaniel, 93 WIBC Mobile News.
1: Meanwhile, the price for a gallon of regular unleaded gas is dropping slowly in Indiana. $3.49 is the statewide average this morning, but diesel prices going in the other direction. $5.63 is the average diesel price. That's up about 50 cents from where it was last month at this time. People across Indiana still waiting on federal disaster relief from the Trump administration and FEMA. Anderson says it's stepping up to help people who live there. Mayor Thomas Broderick estimating nearly $30 million in damage.
31: We're going to set aside $600,000
0: for the creation of a city-funded general emergency assistance program to meet the immediate needs for those hit hardest.
2: And Broderick says about $600,000 would be divided among 600 households. Athletes showed up at Victory Field last night. Lots of Indiana Pacers, lots of Indianapolis Colts to support a charity softball game to help fight food insecurity. Pacers point guard Tyrese Halliburton headlined the event.
3: I've made a couple new friends in India in my time here, and they all have fond memories of being here. 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It's going to be a lot of fun.
2: 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The Indianapolis Colts played the Detroit Lions in preseason game number 3 at Lucas Oil Stadium on Saturday. It is the final preseason game before they open up the regular season against the Baltimore Ravens. I'm Ryan Hedrick on the Level on the Go and at WIBC.com at 7:05. Traffic on the fives. Here's Jeremy Scott.
4: Well, Ryan, we'll start things off in Carmel, where you mentioned flooding. 106 Hazel Hill Parkway, that area is still shut down all due to flooding. Not too far away from there on the northeast side, 69 southbound, still a drag from 106 all the way over to 82nd, past that two-lane, three-lane split. That's all due to a crash in the left lane of the three lanes. Over to the

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1: Tomorrow we have changes on the way. We'll have increase in clouds. It will be warmer and more humid too. There's going to be a chance for scattered showers and thunderstorms by the late afternoon into the first part of the evening. Right now it looks like the timing anywhere from 5 o'clock in the afternoon until 10 p.m. We could have a couple of strong thunderstorms in the mix. Primary threat would be gusty winds, but a rotating storm cannot be ruled out. We'll have a breeze out of the south-southwest, 6 to 12 miles per hour. Early shower chance Thursday with a high near 82 that afternoon.
2: That is Amber Hardwick of Fox 59. Thank you, Amber. Appreciate it. 58 degrees in the American Standard Cooling Weather Center. The time is 7:07.

The story is as much a horror show for us as it is for you. Matt Bear has passed away at the age of 48. Tony Katz, 93 WIBC, good morning. The only joke I've got for you is that you had me outliving Matt Bear. Go see your bookie for your winnings. A joke that I think Matt would enjoy incredibly. If you were with us yesterday, we didn't know what we didn't know until we knew. Here's what we know. Matt Baird was not here yesterday. People did outreach. Matt Baird has passed away. That is the end of not his story and not our conversation, but that's the end of that reporting. I have nothing else for you. There's a whole series of things that get done. There's family that is involved. And, of course, everybody's been notified. And we, as a station, would not have moved forward with any open discussion until that had happened. And we got the okay to move ahead with discussing it with you. I mentioned this yesterday as I was with Hammer and Nigel, because we found out and I came down to the station. I actually leave it to Matt to get me to do a show from the actual station building. I did my first ever broadcast from that new building yesterday. And I said this when I was with Hammer and Nigel, as it was on their show that we broke the news to everyone who's a part of this this WIBC world. A lot of people like to talk. A lot of people like to say things. They like to be in the know. When I tell you that we don't know anything, I mean simply we don't know anything. But for clarity, anybody who engages in any level of duplicitousness regarding the life and legacy of Matt Bear, speculating on this, questioning that, you're out of my life. If you're a sponsor, you're gone. If you're a so-called fan, you're out. If it means I lose my job, who actually cares? Some things you just simply can't abide. But like you, and I don't think that you're any different from us, it was brutal yesterday, and this is not the show we do around here, right? And there are people throughout that newsroom, Ryan Hedrick, Jeanette Cruz, who worked with him intimately, producer Carl, you and Matt, every morning, you would stare in.

0: well, you, in the old building, he was in another room, right? And then you brought him in with you to do his stuff because of all the things we did together. And then in the new building, he was in another room. And then you brought him into the main studio so you could see him do his stuff.
1: Yeah, because I wanted to see him. And what really touched me this morning in your first segment when you were talking about him, and I really welled up, was that the room in front of me is empty.
0: Matt would sit. If you ever see where Hammer stands when he does the show, I'm assuming because of all of, you know, the, what is the word I'm looking for? It's a thing that you get. Hemorrhoids, that's it. That he stands. So he doesn't sit, but Matt would sit in that chair. Matt would sit in that chair and in that corner when he was doing the stuff with us, Marketplace, when he's doing traffic, the whole thing. He would always do it from there so he could be on camera for everybody when we, as we live stream over on YouTube. Just go to WIBC and you can be a part of the chat room. A lot of people in there, talking and commiserating. It's because Carl wanted him on camera. Carl wanted to see him and wanted everything to be a part of everything. The room is different. You know, sometimes you say not worse, but different. The room is worse and the room is different. And it's going to be a very, very unique adjustment as we continue to move forward. And I haven't decided what that is yet because I wasn't prepared to have a thought on any adjustments. I thought we were clicking. I thought it was going. The morning show continues to be a dominator, and yeah, got a lot of work ahead. Got a lot of work ahead, but today is not about that. Today is about our connected loss. Matt Baer is gone at the age of 48. We will discuss more of it. I'm glad that you're here. Thanks for that. We all are appreciative. Tony Katz, 93 WIBC. Good morning.
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0: 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Jeremy Scott is in the WIBC Traffic Center. 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
4: That's all day. We're still watching a crash cleanup on the southbound lanes of 69. This is right at the split where you go from two left lanes and then you get the three right lanes. This crash is in the three right lanes, so it's in that left, far left lane, those three lanes. If you can get over to the two left lanes, that's actually moving quite well, but that tow truck, it's on scene, should be there, gone here shortly. However, the damage has been done. You're heavy from before, harder at six. Sticking on the east side, you're seeing delays on 465 northbound from 74 to Brookville before that eastbound 65. 65 to Arlington on the city south side. 65 northbound heavy from Keystone to before Raymond earlier crash. It was in the left lane, long gone. 70 eastbound also heavy from Illinois to the south split with 65, 70 northbound delays in the north split to Washington. And 70 westbound heavy from Sherman into the north split. 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I'm Jeremy Scott with Traffic on the Fives. 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
0: 58 degrees in the American Standard Cooling Weather Center. The time is 7.
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0: 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Let's go, let's go, let's go, let's go. It's a story you need to hear to believe, then grab your popcorn because there is more. I've got a twofer for you because I'm just that kind of guy. I can start where I start, which is the Islamist communist Abdul El-Sayed. Oh, what? That's offensive? Not as offensive as Abdul El-Sayed. He is on with Jesse Waters on Fox News. And, he's got a very unique comparison for a discussion of children having sex change operations under the guise of gender-affirming care. Also, kids, if you're going to school today, looks like Uncle Tony has struck again. You know what? You'll decide if your kids should listen to this. Let's give this a full, 60 seconds? 45 seconds. 45 seconds. If you want to turn down your radio starting right now.
1: You're a doctor, right?
2: Selectively.
1: I am.
3: So you think it's okay for a parent to slash his kid's thing off? You think that's okay?
1: I mean, do you really want to have this conversation? Are you circumcised?
3: Yeah, but I mean, that's a
1: Jesse,
3: personal question.
1: Okay.
3: Doctor.
1: So you probably should want to move on.
3: Circumcision's different than castration.
1: I think it's a problem. It's a problem that you think that you get to decide what happens between a parent, a doctor, and a patient. And I'm just saying that, yes, circumcision is surgery on a kid's ding-a-ling. So if you really want to bring that up, you can. I just think you guys are really selective about how you want to talk about these things.
3: Abdul, Michigan's not going for that. That is.
0: First of all, ding-a-ling. Thank goodness he's a doctor. I believe that was the Latin. I'm not a pro. I'm sorry. Ding-a-ling is more the slang. The Latin would be the whatchamahoozit. If you are in any way comparing circumcision to mutilation in terms of, hey, look, we're going to remove this entire sex organ and recreate it versus a foreskin, and you think these things are the same, well, that's special. You can go down the Christopher Hitchens argument that it is an odd thing to do to honor a request from God by removing something you are born with. That's at least an honest conversation. But it is the removal of a foreskin, not the removal of the sex organ. And you see now where this conversation goes. It goes from the rational to the irrational. There is no connecting these two things. But if you're somebody who wants to excuse all behaviors and those who engage in the abusive behaviors, this is what you do. The rational mind can easily split these things apart. the irrational mind that wants to engage in the full-on bending of culture, the full-on tearing apart of these things, says, nope, they're clearly the same. They are not clearly the same. No one who has had a circumcision is saying that we are pretending we are now something else. It's just not happening. Gender dysphoria is the pretending that you are something else, the belief that you are something else. And to mutilate children in that way, which Abdul El-Sayed is fine with and smug about, the pseudo-intellectualism is great. Do you really want to go down this road? It's a culture war. We're going to win and they have to lose. I make no bones about the fact that we have an issue in the United States regarding the Islamist. It is not a religion. It is a political system. It means to do away with our political system. They can't be seated. And the answer is no. I don't care if there are Muslims upset with me for noting the reality. Is it not supposed to be said? And the answer is, how dare you say it? The answer is the violence and everything else. Here we are. In this situation, what Abdul El-Sayed, the Democratic Senate candidate from Michigan, is trying to do is make sure he keeps his leftist bona fides by saying that the mutilation of children is fine. And he wants to compare it to circumcision. It's not the same. It's like saying there's a difference, there's no difference. This is what he's saying. He's saying there's no difference between clipping your fingernail and cutting your arm off at the elbow. That's what he's saying. And you understand that. He can't be voted for, can't be trusted, neither can the people who are around him. Can't be trusted. But I said we have a twofer. And people have been mentioning all sorts of things about Matt Bear, who passed away this weekend at the age of 48. And it is horrifying, and we are horrified. And yesterday was brutality in the studios. Today, I do not know, will be better. But someone mentioned something I forgot. In that moment, producer Carl, where I convinced... Not bullied, not threatened. No. I convinced Matt Bear to rappel down a building in Indianapolis for the United Way. I had forgot about this. This was just in the world of COVID. And we've got the video at WIBC there on YouTube. Because Matt has a mask on and we made a whole thing about this. It's so good. It is so good.
2: I have been training for this. I ate a meal of protein and fiber last night. The fiber probably wasn't the best idea.
4: 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Right now I'm full of adrenaline. I mean, I'm going to be scaling down this building here, 23 floors, and I've never done anything like that before. Looking forward to this. Thank you to the United Way of Central Indiana. You guys are awesome. WIBC listeners, of course, you're the best. And we'll see you up top.
0: This is before Matt was super cut, super ripped. He was just starting to work his way towards that. So this is pre male model Matt Bear. We made him do that, and he was like, "Yeah, I'll do it. Sure, yeah. Scale down a building, absolutely. You want to run through glass barefoot? Sure. Is it for the kids? I'm in." Oh, he did it like a champ too. He didn't wet himself or nothing. It was impressive. Impressive stuff. Surreal. Surreal day, guys. Truly. Jeremy Scott has traffic.
5: Tony, we start things off on 465 northbound of the city's southeast side. You're heavy right now from 74 all the way over to Brookville Road. All lanes are blocked off. Traffic gets by on the right side due to a crash, and that delay is only going to get worse before it gets better. Now, on the northeast side, 69 southbound, heavy from 116th all the way over to 82nd. Good news, I just saw the tow truck pull that car away, so all lanes are open after the split. Other than that, 65 northbound, heavy Keystone to the south split, 70 eastbound, slow from Illinois into the south split, lead down to 6570 northbound. Where you're heavy out to Washington. 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
0: A decision is coming in a Massachusetts murder trial. Right now it's 58 degrees in the capital city, going up to 82 as the sun starts to peak on this Tuesday morning. I'm Ryan Hedrick. Here's what's trending at 7:31. The trial continues today for Lindsay Clancy, the Massachusetts woman accused of killing her three children.
17: Kirk Heilbrunn, a psychologist, will resume his testimony after saying before the court yesterday that he believes Lindsay Clancy killed her three young children because she planned on killing herself and she wanted to spare them the pain of dealing with her suicide. He also brought up her Catholic faith, something the defense objected to. They asked for a mistrial, but the judge said no. The jury will ultimately decide if Clancy's convicted of three counts of first-degree murder. She faces life in prison without parole, but if the jury finds that she's not criminally responsible, she'll be committed to a state mental hospital.
0: Fox's Nate Foy reporting from Plymouth this morning. The U.S. and Canada are dealing with new trade tensions. President Trump says tariffs on Canadian cars, trucks, and auto parts will rise to 50% beginning at the new year, January 1st of 27. After talks between the two countries broke down, Canada says retaliatory tariffs on some U.S. goods will begin on September 8th. The White House says Iran is facing what it calls an economic D-Day. Treasury Secretary Scott Bessent says new sanctions announced Monday are designed to further isolate Iran. He says countries that help Iran sell its oil could also face sanctions. Wildfires in Nevada have been moving fast.
18: Just to the northwest of Reno, that is where those major impacts are currently ongoing. So right now, things have improved slightly over the past couple of days. I mean, honestly, popping up into our Saturday, overnight into Sunday, that's when those winds really, really started to pick up. Thankfully, winds have died down a little bit yesterday. That it helps us get about 27% contained of this fire. But still, thousands have been evacuated, and we are expecting that to continue into the course of the next few hours and the next few days because those winds are forecasted to get a lot stronger thanks to them coming off of the Sierra.
0: Indianapolis police say they are investigating after an infant was found abandoned on the southeast side of the city. They also are not sharing an update on that infant or where its parents are. The infant was found along English Avenue near Bancroft Drive. And it's win or go home in the Little League World Series today. Four elimination games on the schedule, starting with the teams in Mexico and Japan. That will be followed in order by the Northwest and Southeast regions, the Canada and Asia Pacific regions, and lastly, the Great Lakes and Metro regions this evening. And sports on WIBC at 7:34. The defending national champion IU Hoosier football team, less than 2 weeks away from opening the season against North Texas in Bloomington. Head coach Kurt Cignetti talking about starting quarterback Josh Hoover.
19: There's always improvement that can be made. There's still some missed opportunities out there that can be converted and executed. I think what you got to do, if you want to make a comparison, you got to kind of look at where we were last year at this time. You know, we walked off the field the second scrimmage and really weren't good at all.
0: Hoosier transferred from TCU, where he had 71 touchdown passes. Pacers point guard Tyrese Halliburton spoke ahead of the All-Star charity softball game last night at Victory Field, talking about the excitement around sports in Indianapolis and giving back to the community.
20: Obviously, there's a lot of buzz in our city for many reasons, but the Fever are obviously doing really well right now. The Colts got their season coming up really soon. We start camp here in a month and a half, so there's just a lot going on in the city right now, and I think that's really enjoyable for everybody to be a part of.
0: And the Colts sent 20 players to the game. Halliburton was one of about 11 Indiana Pacers at that charity game last night, which benefited head coach Rick Carlisle's foundation called Drive and Dish, which helps food insecurity in the city of Indianapolis. Sports brought to you by Ball State Athletics. I'm Ryan Hedrick on the Level on the Go and at WIBC.com at 7:35 on a Tuesday morning. Traffic on the Fives. Good morning, Jeremy Scott.
5: Well, good morning, Ryan. We've got a lot of issues out there on the southeast side. It is jam-packed on 465 eastbound from Pocket and Pockets. Actually, start on the south side, where that's still eastbound from US 31 all the way over to Brookville Road. You know, crash blocking all lanes, traffic gets by on the right shoulder if you can get on. I would say right around U.S. 40 Washington Street, that's a good way to go. Other than that, 69 southbound, still heavy, 116th to 82nd. That's all due to an earlier crash. If you're traveling on the northwest side on 465, you're heavy from 86 into 865. If you're on the south side trying to get into downtown, and once again, 65 northbound heavy as you're approaching the south split. Same with 70 eastbound because 465 70 northbound is tight to Washington. 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I'm Jeremy Scott with Traffic on the Fives. 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
0: We've got 58 degrees in the American Standard Cooling Weather Center. The time is 7:37.
1: Washington knew the assault was coming. The only question was when.
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1: 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On Long Island, skirmishes crackled along the American lines as British forces quietly positioned for a massive assault. 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

0: Now, this is the moment where usually it is the marketplace. Today, on the marketplace, well, things change. Tony Katz, 93 WIBC, good morning. Good to be with you, everybody. Glad we're together. As we have been engaged in this conversation about the passing of Matt Bear at the age of 48. It has been a very rough 24 hours in the world of WIBC and possibly for you as well. The Marketplace segment brought to you by IndianaUnclaimed.gov. 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It's fast, easy, free to use. Just text my name, Tony, to 46220 to get started. You've got cash waiting for you. The Attorney General has it. Now you can have it. IndianaUnclaimed.gov. And I always appreciated the Attorney General and that whole team recognizing the Marketplace as this cool spot and wanting to be a part of it. I'm letting everybody know, as I let the WIBC team know, that this is on hiatus until further notice. And I just don't know if it comes back. And part of that is that when I created it, I didn't create it with Matt Bear in mind. I created it as, I do this anyway. I wanted to share this thing. And there's really weird stuff on Facebook Marketplace, and I thought people would get as much of a kick out of it as I do. What Matt added to it was wholly organic. We never once had a meeting about it. We never once had a discussion. We would sometimes have text messages like, well, we went a little too far, or, hey, don't forget, we got to worry about timing, like that, because we were too into it. But we never, ever once discussed, okay, do this or do that. Everything you heard on the Marketplace was unplanned and wholly organic. That's how good Matt was. That's how comic timing insane he was. And of course, along with the things he did here, he did his show. He did the Supporting Sobriety podcast, which is nominated for a Marconi. Ryan Hedrick from the WIBC newsroom, who co-hosts that podcast, who came to Indianapolis, as he discussed yesterday with Hammer and Nigel, after a conversation, one conversation with Matt Bear. I just wanted to give you the floor, give you the moment here as... Yeah, I get a lot of time to talk. I'm going to have maybe yours in front of me. Who knows? It's radio. I could be gone tomorrow. But just a moment for you and your thoughts on your radio partner, on your friend and our friend, Matt Bear.
1: Yeah, irreplaceable. I walked into the newsroom today and it hit me, right? I mean, I woke up this morning feeling the loss that we've all felt for the past 24 hours, but also a sense of calm. We were unified in the hallways. If people could have seen off the air what happened, it was as compelling as what happened on the air when we rallied together at 3 o'clock to talk about Matt Bear as a person and a radio personality. I had conversations with Matt Bear that people just, that don't suffer from addiction and don't get to enjoy the benefits of recovery will understand. Addiction is not about using drugs or alcohol. Addiction is about sabotaging your success and about an inherent belief that you are just not good enough. That's what addiction is. And Matt and I had this common thread that is hard to put into words. So before we did our podcast, we'd talk about how we could get out of this self-loathing, self-sabotage state that we were trapped in for decades and decades, and we helped each other out with that. And I can never thank him enough. He enhanced my recovery. I think I enhanced his. Supporting sobriety was born over multiple cups of coffee and bagels at Coachette Coffee over several Saturday mornings, and then a series of meetings with Matt Hiblin and David Wood, our program director, and they developed the concept that we executed, and he added so much to my life. I remember when he came over for Thanksgiving, my wife didn't want to mess up dinner, and she just wanted to make a good first impression, and he was so kind, and he brought so much to my life, and he is the reason that I didn't feel so damn isolated when I came to Indianapolis, because again, addiction isolates you, even in a room full of people, and Matt Bear eliminated that barrier from me, and I could just never thank him enough.
0: I'm gonna say two things, Ryan. First of all, I invited that man to Thanksgiving multiple times, he never showed up. That is some crap. That's number one.
1: He came on the first invite for me, Tony.
0: Oh my! I have never been so hurt. Number two, all of us refuse to believe that that man ever ate a bagel.
1: He did.
0: Nope, didn't happen.
1: Tony, I wish I had it on tape.
0: No video, didn't happen. Matt Bear never ate a bagel. We stand firm in this reality. Thank you.
1: And everything bagel with cream cheese. Thank you very much.
0: That man never touched dairy. He would not allow the bloat. Never for a second.
1: Oh, man.
0: Never for a second. Ryan, thank you. We'll talk more and appreciate the insights and the thoughts as well. Right now, let's check in with Jeremy Scott with traffic.
2: Problems on the south and east sides where 465 eastbound drags from East Street all the way over to Brookville Road. All lanes are blocked off, all due to crash traffic. It's by the right shoulder. Basically, if you can get out after Brookville Road, that is your best bet at this point. We're seeing delays of, I would say, close to 20, 25 minutes just to get through that stretch. Of course, everybody's hopping on to 65 northbound where you're heavy right now, approaching the north split and south split, I should say. We're 70 eastbound, no better from West Street now, all the way over to the south split. 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I'm Jeremy Scott with Traffic on the Fives. 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
0: We've got 58 degrees in the American Standard Cooling Weather Center. The time is...
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0: For the pet owners, there has been a recall. Thousands of cases of canned dog food sold in the U.S. and Canada. Tony Katz, 93 WIBC. Good morning from FROMM, from Family Foods, recalling roughly 5,800 cases of two wet dog food products. This is because of metal contamination. The From Turkey Pate wet dog food and the From Diner Classics Milo's Meatloaf Pate wet dog food. They really call it a diner classic for a dog? I don't understand. I don't. You know what? I don't need to know. I don't need to understand. Distributed through neighborhood pet stores and online retailers across the U.S. and Canada. There have been no illnesses or injuries that have yet been reported, but that's about what's been reported. What can happen can be very, very serious to your pet dog. So something to look for, something to be aware of. They have a best by date of March 2029. In case you are a pet owner, be looking for that immediately, if not sooner. Don't ask me why. I mean, maybe it was the conversation of Ryan discussing sharing, having bagels with Matt Bear. And of course, we are discussing, you can't avoid the subject. Matt Bear passed away this weekend at the age of 48. And we're not okay. No one is okay. To quote Pulp Fiction, I'm pretty blank and far from okay. But there's a show to do. There's work to be done, and it will be done. That has to happen. But maybe it was that. I thought about a series of things yesterday. The amount of stuff that went through my head of things we do on this show and how the show is different going forward. The show is absolutely different going forward. The marketplace, the what the heck's that television theme song, these things that Matt provided comedy and joy and exercise that muscle. We never planned it. We never planned the wrong answers, you know. That never happened. He had gotten a couple right in the early days, and then he decided that the wrong was funny. He did that. We never planned it ever. The whole my mother is a car bit. How would you plan that? The one thing that I will be continuing is the Matt Bear coffee. We will continue with the Matt Bear breakfast blend. I have reached out to some people over the last couple months about sponsorship of that and things to do, and Matt was very insistent that the proceeds benefit Harbor Lighthouse, and that was his charity of choice. And I, for any issue I may have with certain things regarding the Salvation Army, I wasn't about to get in his way. If he believed they were doing good work, well then okay, that was enough by me. But that, I'm going to do everything I can to continue and to build up and bring that sponsorship to bear and bring those donations to bear. And maybe it'll get renamed Bear Coffee. Maybe it'll just stay Matt Bear's Breakfast Blend. I'm not sure about, but that's the only thing where I'm like, I think that we're going to do what we can to keep that one moving and going, and we have worked out the drop shipping and everything else for people. And so this has been a serious project. And I had meetings about this. Yeah. I don't know about the other stuff right now is on hiatus. But that, I think, is going to keep going. I like that quite a bit. And the charitable tie-in, of course, is the key to that. Jeremy Scott is in the traffic center.
1: Tony, we've got a lot going on our roadways. We'll start off with a new one on the south side, 65 northbound heavy from 465 to Keystone. Crash in the left lane of the construction zone. We'll cover more of this after news. 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I'm Jeremy Scott with traffic on the 5s. 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
0: Good Tuesday morning. Coming up in a couple of minutes, what Indianapolis cops found on the southeast side of the city after a welfare check. What Governor Braun is saying about a utility after lots of people were left without power following severe storms. And what Indiana Pacers guard Tyrese Halliburton was doing last night after Fox News. From the Price Point Comfort Mitsubishi Electric Studios, 93 WIBC, WIBC HD1, Indianapolis. 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
9: Operation Economic Outcast, Gianna Gelosi, Fox News. That is what the Trump administration is calling its new plan to impose punishing sanctions on countries and entities that do business with Iran.
10: Treasury Secretary Scott Bessent launched Operation Economic Outcast, warning of strong sanctions against nations doing business with Iran.
11: It is now a time for world leaders to make a decision between prosperity and isolation.
10: Bessent says a process of level setting is underway to let countries know what is expected of them.
11: It is no longer acceptable to operate in the gray spaces of this conflict.
10: Iran's currency hit a record low Monday, and the United Arab Emirates announced last week it is suspending all trade and financial transactions with Iran. At the White House, Jared Halpern, Fox News.
9: Meantime, Canada will reportedly unveil new retaliatory tariffs against the U.S. today. It's the latest escalation between the two nations and Canada's response after President Trump told Canadian leaders to fall in line.
12: President Trump posting on Truth Social in part on January 1st, 2027. Tariffs on all cars, trucks, both large and small, automotive parts and steel will be increased to 50%. Built in the U.S. and there are zero tariffs. Canada will be treated like a state no longer. The goods represent about 5% of Canadian exports to the U.S. and are worth roughly $20 billion. Canada is responding. Dollar-for-dollar retaliatory tariffs take effect September 8th, targeting U.S. sectors including steel and dairy.
9: And that's Fox Business's Lydia Hu. Meantime, President Trump posting on Truth Social today, the United States is giving serious consideration to changing the name of Lake Ontario to Lake America, in that we don't expect to be doing much business with Ontario any longer. 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
13: It's hard to fathom what Indianapolis police found on the southeast side of the city. Right now, 58 degrees going up to 82. Clear skies overhead on a Tuesday morning. I'm Ryan Hedrick. Here's what's trending at 8:02. Indianapolis police say they found an abandoned infant on the southeast side of the city near a home near Thompson Road and Arlington Avenue. They responded to a report of a welfare check right before 7 o'clock. That's where they found the infant. No word on where the parents are and no word on how the infant is doing. Governor Mike Braun is calling out NIPSCO after thousands of people who live in Gary remain without power. Even this morning, 2 weeks after the storms blew in, and at the height, 30,000 people did not power. Citizens Action Coalition of Indiana's Kerwin Olson.
14: So now questions are being asked at the State House about what's going on here, where's all this money being spent, how do we hold these utility companies accountable?
13: Governor Braun says NIPSCO is a monopoly utility that Hoosiers pay every month with the expectation that it'll use its considerable resources to maintain its system. However, he says NIPSCO has failed to keep its end of the bargain. 2 years ago, Chad Martin was at an Argo gas station with bad intentions along English Avenue. He wanted to steal a car, and that's exactly what he did, police say. He targeted Shane Kaufman. Kaufman tried to jump into the car that Martin was stealing. Martin drove away, dragging Kaufman, who later died from his injuries. Now Martin has been sentenced to 45 years in prison after pleading guilty to murder. Court records show that Martin had been in and out of Marion County Jail about 30 times since 2010. The price for a gallon of Indianapolis gas this morning, regular unleaded, I'm talking about $3.49. That's down a penny from where it was yesterday. But diesel prices trending in the wrong direction for some people, $5.63 a gallon. That's 50 cents higher than it was a month ago. The biggest names in Indianapolis sports were at Victory Field last night using softball to help fight youth food insecurity. Indiana Pacers point guard Tyrese Halliburton captained the charity game, which brought together players from the Pacers and the Indianapolis Colts.
15: I've made a couple new friends in Indy in my time here, and they all have fond memories of being here. So, you know, to bring it back and bring something enjoyable to the city is a lot of fun. I'm really thankful for everybody that's here and everybody that's participating. It's going to be a lot of fun.
13: Halliburton also talked about his recovery from his injury, which he suffered in Game 7 of the NBA Finals. He says he's all ready to go for the start of training camp not that far away. I'm Ryan Hedrick, on the level, on the go, and at WIBC.com at 8:05. Traffic on the fives on a Tuesday morning. What's going on, Jeremy Scott?
1: Oh, Ryan, like I mentioned in our last report, there's just a lot going on. We'll start off on the south side, where 65 northbound drags to Keystone. That's all due to a crash in the left lane of the construction zone. Once you get past that, you're heavy on 65, 70 to Washington, eastbound 70 slow from Holt all the way into the south split. On to 465, not too far away from there, eastbound you're slow in pockets from US 31 all the way over to Brookville Road. That crash ahead, all lanes blocked off, has been moved off to the left shoulder, but Unfortunately, the damage has been done. You can't get off past Brookville, and you're only going to see

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1: And a rotating storm cannot be ruled out. That means an isolated tornado risk does exist. We'll have winds out of the south-southwest 6 to 12 miles per hour. And then heading into Thursday, an early shower chance with a high near 82 degrees.
2: That right there, Amber Hardwick of Fox 59. Thank you, Amber. Appreciate the updates. We'll keep an eye on some of that more potent weather for sure. 59 degrees in the American Standard Cooling Weather Center. The time is 8:07.

Banks, Senator Todd Young. Just some of those with the outpouring, the tribute, the respect from Matt Bear, who passed away this weekend at the age of 48. Tony Katz, that's me. 93 WIBC. Good morning, everybody. It's good to be with you, live streaming on YouTube. It's good to see everybody in there sharing and talking. It has been a brutal 24 hours. It will continue to be in the days, weeks, and months to come. Very sad, writing Senator Jim Banks, Matt in traffic was great. And you had Senator Todd Young. My deepest condolences to Matt's family and friends and the team at WIBC. Matt will be missed. Amongst many, many others. I'm sorry. Most traffic guys don't get U.S. senators saying a fond farewell. It's a great story. It's a great story of impact. And if you had met Matt, you would know that Matt was not willing to accept the idea that he was who he was. I have said this a million times. I'll say it 10 million more. Matt was the most popular guy at WIBC, and none of us came close. None of us came close. Right? It was Matt Bear, whoever was giving away free tickets that day, Ethan Hatcher, then me, followed closely by Jason Hammer, and then it was the chicks on the right who haven't been here for a decade, followed by Big John Gillis, Fred Heckman, and then Nigel. Pretty sure that was the Guy Relford is somewhere in there. Guy Relford somewhere between me and Jason Hammer. That's the official list. Most popular guy here. There's not a question. There's no doubt. He would not accept the fact that he was good. He would not permit himself to understand that he was popular and that he was appreciated and everything else. He just could not fathom it. Wouldn't allow himself to take that in. I only hope in the private moments he did. Somebody in the chat room is asking, wait a second, what about Terry Stacey? Where's Terry? Terry Stacey transcends it all. But even Terry Stacey was not as popular as Matt Bear. That's true. I mean, I would say that to Terry. And Terry transcends all of these things. I think that's absolutely true. Matt was adored in a way that was wholly irrational. I'm not 100% sure. As a matter of fact, I think I would go out on the limb to say he never publicly wrapped his head around it, felt comfortable with it, came to appreciate it. Never once. And that's just a damn shame, because it has been a rough, weird 24 hours, and this isn't ending. I have discussed, and we'll get more into it, that the show is different. The show is going to be different.

0: that is the way it is. We're just dealing with reality here. It will get reworked. It'll get changed. This is not the first time I've made changes, but never because of this. Never under these circumstances. But we have a lot to say still about Matt. Passed away this weekend at the age of 48. It is as brutalizing for us as it is for you. We see you. We're right there with you. Tony Katz, 93 WIBC. Good morning.
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0: 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Jeremy Scott is in the WIBC Traffic Center. What's going on, Jeremy?
8: Well, it's all the good news. All of our crashes that we've had are either out of a lane or they're completely gone, like 65 northbound, where you're heavy from Edgewood to Keystone. That's all due to that much earlier crash been dragged off the roadway. You're still heavy as you're approaching the south split. Once you get on 6570 northbound, tight to Washington, that's also slowing things down on 70 eastbound from Holt all the way over to the south split. Over to the south and east side, 465 eastbound is slow from, we'll call that 465, all the way over to Brookville Road and Pockets. Earlier crash had all the lanes blocked still off to the left shoulder, though they are hooking it up, so it should be out of the way shortly. If you're traveling on the northwest side, you're seeing delays on 465 northbound from 79th all the way over to 865. Southbound 65 is also heavy from Kessler all the way into 21st with 69 southbound delays from State Road 37 to 82nd Street. 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
0: 58 degrees in the American Standard Cooling Weather Center. The time is 8:16.
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0: So according to the WNBA, Inez Kanter-Freedom is not eligible. Huh? How did that happen? Why? He identifies. That's all you need to do. Of course, he got ejected from a game, the Chicago Sky against the Indiana Fever on Sunday, which was interesting in and of itself because he was just sitting there wearing a shirt that said woman and the definition as adult human female. What's wrong with that? Tony Katz at 93 WIBC. Good morning. Good to be with you. That Natasha Cloud couldn't handle her emotions. What does that matter to anybody? Why is she yelling at anybody who's in this crowd? Paid to bought a ticket. What's the issue? Sources around the league, this according to ESPN, saying that Kanter-Freedom and a former player by the name of Royce White are not eligible. I don't know why they're not eligible. What in the world is the issue there? Only player, the WNBA collective bargaining agreement signed in March states that, quote, only players who are women are eligible to play in the WNBA. So by saying that Inez Kanter-Freedom is ineligible, are they saying there's a difference between men and women? And if so, is the difference just skin deep? For example, if you've been wearing a dress for 3 months, are you now considered a woman? You think that this is some attack on the WNBA? No, this is the WNBA unwilling to say what it is there for. You don't get to scream about Title IX and then say it can all be ripped apart by allowing men to think that they're women. You don't get to mess with society under the guise of this is our league. You don't get to decide what a woman is. It has been decided. It's not something that is fluid. It is what it is. Those things are undeniable. And all the mutilation in the world doesn't change that. It's just mutilation. So the WNBA now having to make such statements, they are going to have to deal with the consequences. Iran is now going to deal with the consequences of what they call Operation Economic Outcast, which is the Treasury Department mapping, quote, every node, every facilitator, and every network that Iran has used to smuggle oil and evade sanctions. You're about to see 60 entities, individuals, and vessels that are all going to be mentioned. Anybody associating with them, anybody associating with the vessels, taking oil, doing whatever, they're going to feel the wrath of the United States as the economic pressure builds up against the Iranian regime. Now, one can argue, I believe, why wasn't this done earlier? Why wasn't this done earlier? This economic pressure. And the answer is, what's the word I'm looking for? The answer is, I don't know. But it should have. Then there is a museum, the Arab American National Museum in Dearborn, Michigan, features an exhibit arguing that Arab Americans, quote, suffered twofold as a result of the tragic events of September 11th. Sure. I swear to you that the Norm MacDonald meme coming to life. The Norm MacDonald meme coming to life in every way. You did not see a spate of mosque burnings or anything else. None of that happened in the United States. None of it. Zero. It's just a load of crap. I don't care if you're with CARE or ISNA. Don't care if you're upset. It's a load of crap. Islam is a political system. It is not a religion. Once you discuss that, everything else is understood. And the objective, quite clearly, because objectives don't change, is the worldwide caliphate. It gets said, it gets discussed. What, people are going to be offended? How dare you say it? How dare you not notice it? How dare you pretend that that isn't the case? You suffered because of 9/11. Stop it. Stop it. Why there's any funding for this is beyond me. The National Endowment for the Humanities. The Smithsonian has done a terrible job, has been absolutely ridiculous in its bigotry and misrepresentation of American history amongst a tremendous number of exhibits. We should be firing the whole board and starting fresh. Their entire philosophy is, look how terrible the country is. The country is not terrible, and the country is not bigoted. You want to see bigots? Take a look at Islamic nations. Then you'll see some bigotry. Facts are facts. Get angry with somebody else, will you? Deny what I'm saying. Deny it. Let's take a look at the nation you denied. It can't be denied. I don't think we should do that in the United States, and I think we should fight it aggressively. We're better as a republic. We're better as a pluralist society. End of list. Of course, as we discuss the stories that are going on around the country, we are here at WIBC focused on the passing of Matt Bear at the age of 48 over the weekend and destroyed. It is rough, very rough. And producer Carl, you worked with Matt intimately there day in and day out at the Emmis building and here. And, you know, I have the luxury, if you will, the distance of my studio being where it is. You're in the room and no one thinks that that is easy on you, Ryan, Jeanette, and the rest of the team.
12: No, as I was saying earlier, what really hits home is that you see the studio that I looked at every single morning. It's empty, and so there is that emptiness that's always going to be here now.
0: And you had relayed to me, of course, you have the little Bombino producer Carl, and there was Matt Bear. I mean, he was right there in the delivery room cheering.
12: I wouldn't say that, but
0: this is showbiz. No, oh, I thought he was. My mistake. I apologize. But he was there for you.
12: Yeah. So everybody here knew about the baby coming, and Matt has always been this lovable guy that I work with, and so the teddy bear that we gave our daughter, she will not know that teddy bear as a teddy bear. It's Matt Bear, and I shared that with him, and he was greatly touched.
0: There's story after story. There's laugh after laugh. There's poignant moment after poignant moment regarding Matt Bear. No one, in terms of the on-air, Ryan differently with the podcast, but no one worked with him more intimately than, and it's integrally, I think, than us and you know, the coordination that Carl had with Matt in getting things set and getting things ready. It's this has been yesterday was brutal. Today I think equally so. Equally so. Matt Bear is gone at the age of 48, and we're with you, destroyed and thinking of him. He also had his coworkers there. You know, Matt was actually with a different company. He was our guy, but he's with a group called Total Traffic. And to all the guys up there, Jeremy, who's taking care of traffic today, you and the whole team up there, we're right there with you. This was a coworker of yours and a friend of yours, and we feel it with you, and we appreciate the professionalism as you handle today, yesterday, and today, and everything going forward. Jeremy Scott, bring us some traffic.
8: Yeah, we'll start things off on 65 northbound. Of course, Tony, thank you. Of course, our thoughts are with you guys there at WIBC as well. 65 northbound, heavy Edgewood, all the way over to the south split. 70 eastbound is also crawling from Harding into the south split. Leads you on to 65, 70 northbound, where you slow from the south split to Washington. If you're on the north side, southbound 65 heavy from 38th all the way into Kessler. 70 westbound heavy from Arlington to the north split. We'll go on the 465. Let's take a trip from the south side all the way through the east side. You're slow northbound from 74 to Brookville, 70 into Shadeland, and then westbound from Meridian into Ditch. On the northwest side, you're tight from 79 into 865. You're also seeing delays on southbound 69 from State Road 37 to 82nd. 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
31: A legal win for the Trump administration. It is 58 degrees in the capital city, going up to 82 on this Tuesday morning. I'm Ryan Hedrick. Here's what's trending at 8:31. The Supreme Court has cleared the way for an executive order restricting mail-in voting to take effect, giving President Trump a legal victory.
1: It requires states to provide information so the Postal Service can verify that voters on those lists are eligible. The administration argues that the goal is to protect election integrity and prevent ballots from going to people who are not eligible. But Democratic officials in 23 states and D.C. sued to block the order. They argue that the president is overstepping his authority and the Constitution gives states the primary role in administering elections.
31: Fox's Alex Hogan, the court did not rule that the executive order is legal. Instead, it ruled that the states involved in the lawsuit cannot challenge the order at this point. The decision could lead to confusion as the election approaches, with little time to establish a uniform standard before ballots are mailed. The White House is outlining what it calls economic D-Day against Iran. Treasury Secretary Scott Bessent said the new sanctions amount to an economic onslaught against Iran to further isolate it from the rest of the world. Speaking from the Treasury Department on Monday, Bessent said Operation Economic Outcast will cut off Iran from exporting oil and from other trade. Three states will hold primary elections today, including South Carolina. That's where President Trump backed Republican Senator Darlene Graham, facing Congressman Ralph Norman in the state's Republican Senate primary runoff. Meanwhile, there's also a special House election in Georgia and a Senate and governor runoff in Oklahoma. The second week of the murder trial and the killing of Tupac Shakur is underway.
2: Documentary filmmaker Michael Dorsey was back on the stand regarding the behind-the-scenes recordings of the docuseries Death Row Chronicles. Prosecutors also played recorded interviews of Davis from the doc, where he allegedly admitted his role. Prosecutors say Davis didn't pull the trigger but supplied the gun and ordered the hit. Davis has pleaded not guilty. His defense calls his past confessions street fiction.
31: Governor Braun wants state regulators to look into NIPSCO over power outages 2 weeks after severe storms hit northwest Indiana. Here's Jake McDaniel.
3: Braun told Fox 59 tree damage along feeder lines is slowing down power restoration.
5: We want them to pick up the pace because, you know, we need to get homes reconnected.
3: He directed the state's utility consumer advocates Monday to file a complaint and petition the IURC for a storm response review. He ordered state agencies to clear debris to help speed up utility repairs, and thousands of Hoosiers are still without power. Jake McDaniel, 93 WIBC Mobile News.
31: Now sports time on WIBC 834 on a Tuesday morning. Indiana Pacers guard Tyrese Halliburton spoke ahead of his All-Star softball charity game last night at Victory Field and said he's been keeping an eye on Indianapolis Colts quarterback Daniel Jones because both of them tore an Achilles and both ended up having the same surgeon.
6: The recovery, there's a big difference from like 9 to 12, 12 to 15. That's what I've heard from everybody. And even I, at 9 months, I felt like, hey, I could probably play. But even where I feel now is like completely different than I did 9 months ago. So him, he doesn't necessarily have the benefit of that. He's at 9 months now.
31: And the game benefited the Pacers Foundation's Drive and Dish food insecurity program, which was actually started by head coach Rick Carlisle a couple of years ago. Indianapolis Colts played their final preseason game Saturday. Lots on the line for kickers and quarterbacks. As head coach Shane Steichen says, those backup jobs will be decided after that game. Major League Baseball, the Texas Rangers all over the Chicago White Sox 11-2. National League, it was the Cubs shutting out the Diamondbacks 7-0. The Giants shut out the Cincinnati Reds 5-0. Sports brought to you by Ball State Athletics. I'm Ryan Hedrick on the Level on the Go and at WIBC.com at 8:35. Traffic on the fives. We say good morning to Jeremy Scott.
8: And good morning, Ryan. We're still dealing with a lot of delays on the south side on 65 northbound from Edgewood all the way over to 70. We had a couple of crashes there, and that's really made a mess of our morning. So we've got that still slow. Give yourself a little bit of extra time. Also, 65, 70 northbound slow to Washington because of all this. 70 eastbound is heavy from Harding all the way into the south split. Westbound on 70, tighten pockets from 465 all the way over into the north split. Same goes for 65 southbound. Yourself in 38th, basically into downtown. If you're traveling on 465 eastbound, first of all, you're tight to 465, and then you're seeing delays northbound from 74 all the way over to Brookville after that earlier crash, and then again from 70 to Shadeland, 69 southbound. A little sluggish approaching the 465 interchange. Also on the northwest side, you're seeing delays on 465 northbound from 79th into 865. 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I'm Jeremy Scott with Traffic on the Fives. Follow us on X at WIBC Traffic.
0: 62 degrees in the American Standard Cooling Weather Center. The time is 8:36.
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0: 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We have got Dow futures up 270. NASDAQ futures up 274. Maybe that's because treasury yields are down and crypto and gold are crushing at the moment. Oil prices down $82.54 a barrel on the West Texas crude. Brent crude at $89.62. Me, I'm Tony Katz. This is 93 WIBC. Thanks for being here. Treasury at 4.668. I mean, we were seeing 4.73, 4.75. So this is down a little bit. Going to make people happy. Gold right now, $4,632 an ounce. Silver at $67.77. Bitcoin, which topped 80,000. Did it hit 81? I'm just going through it real quick. Did it hit it? Yeah, it did. Briefly hit 81. Is now at 78,000. Just to give you an idea, a month ago, 62,000. Is it investing? Is it gambling? I leave that to others. I'm not opposed. It's your money. I am not your investment professional. And I like to keep it that way. I talk about it. I do not tell you how to invest in the slightest. That is up to you for sure. Also taking a look at, we've got... We've got the sanctions going on against Iran. We're going to see how those play out. And we have still on the economics, we're talking about these tariffs with Canada. We could joke about Canada and the reciprocation of tariffs, all that we want. Where does it affect us here? Like where is the deep effect to the Hoosier marketplace? Some things I'm willing to accept, and some things we have to ask ourselves whether or not we think it's worth it. When we talk about sanctions on Chinese-made vehicles, absolutely. No question worth it. Can't allow a Chinese-made vehicle into the United States, period. No Chinese electronics of any kind should be allowed into the United States. We have to do better at this. But this actually takes me to something, and we need to get Carl, reach out to Representative Marlon Stutzman, see if we can get him on later this week. Because this is all about those beef imports, which I do oppose bringing in the beef imports to lower beef prices. I discussed this yesterday on Tony Katz Today. I did that. One of the things that he favors, and I don't know if this was a Thomas Massey thing or part of a Thomas Massey thing, other things... I don't give credit where it's not due. I know Congressman Stutzman was talking about it. The idea of everything being labeled in terms of its country of origin. This is an absolute must in the country. And I think is important for Hoosier manufacturers of all types of things. And no matter where something is listed, whether in a store or whether online, It should be mandatory, and I am never that guy, to say where it was made. This is about the consumer having all of the information to be able to make a proper decision. If I have to be told the calorie count of the donut, then you have to tell me where the donut comes from. Don't tell me about the great deal on the electronic gizmo, whatchamahoo's it. Tell me whether it's made in China or not. You have to tell me. Same thing with Amazon. And if you say to me, you don't get to tell us how to market our products, you're selling me a product and you've made it impossible for me to find out where it's from so I can make an informed decision. Yet somehow on a box of cigars, I have to put a warning to pregnant women. No, no, no, no, no, no, no, no, no. You don't escape this nonsense. As a matter of fact, it's more important to put the warning on of where something is made than, hey, a cigarette is bad for you. You already know cigarettes are bad for you. I got a million studies that show that. I want to know where the whatchamahoo's it is made. And any company or any group that doesn't think they have to tell me, well, that's not a company I want to buy from. So I want to talk to Congressman Stutzman about this and see how we can get that moving along. And certainly, this should be something we do in Indiana. You want to sell something here? You label it. Full information for our consumers. Tony Katz, 93 WIBC. Good morning.
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0: 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Oh.

0: I wrote it down, guys. So I wouldn't make the mistake. Jeremy Scott with traffic.
1: Tony, we'll start things off on the south side, where 465 eastbound is slow from US 31 all the way to 65. Once you go northbound, you're tied from 74 to Washington, 70 all the way over to Shadeland. Westbound delays from Meridian into Ditch on the northwest side. You're seeing slowdowns from 79th all the way over to 865. If you are heading downtown, 65 northbound, Titan Pockets, Edgewood all the way over to the south split, 70 eastbound, no better. From Harding into the south split with 65, 70 northbound delays as you're approaching Washington. Also westbound, 70 slow from Arlington into the north split. 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
0: We've got 62 degrees in the American Standard Cooling Weather Center. The time is 8:46.
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0: I asked if you're okay.
1: Oh, I'm great. Yeah, I'm just ready to get the. It's not my mother, the car.
0: Yeah. And what do you think this is a theme to?
1: My mother, the car. It's a great show with Jerry.
2: Come on, Carl. I'm close.
0: It's a great show with who?
1: Jerry Van Dyke. 1965.
0: My mother, the car.
1: My mother, the car. Mom's car. You know.
0: Is this like a weird ripoff of Mr. Ed?
1: I didn't know Mr. Ed came later. No, this was a classic. Mom's an old-timey car, you know, with the, I don't know, the kind of, one of the first cars, and that's Mom, you know, and she's driving around, and yeah, just hop in Mom and take a ride to the grocery.
3: Now, it's usually time to play America's favorite game. What the heck is that television theme song? Tony Katz, 93 WIBC, good morning. Great to be with you. We have been discussing the loss of Matt Bear at the age of 48, Matt passing away over the weekend. It has been horrifying. It has weighed on every member of Radio Indianapolis. It has taken Indianapolis by surprise and shock. And certainly for this show, it has changed a tremendous amount. The show will be different going forward. The Marketplace segment will be on hiatus, and I'm not so sure we're going to continue with Name That Television Theme Song. I'm not making any hard decisions right now. I'm taking input from our executive producer, Matt Hiblin, who has worked with Matt extensively, our program director, David Wood, from producer Carl. We have a lot to discuss to figure out next steps, but we never sat down and said, okay, so when we do Name That Television Theme Song, we'll go to Matt, and then Matt will get it wrong. That was never a discussion. Matt just started doing it, and the moment it became obvious that this was not a segment about me getting it right or wrong. It was totally meaningless whether I got it right or wrong. No one cared whether I got it right or wrong. This was about, the whole thing was about what Matt was going to say at any one second. Was this moment, which Carl was 11 months ago. It was when Matt Bear went on the tear about a theme song being something called My Mom is a Car. My Mother, the Car, which was a show from the 50s, I guess, where this woman got reincarnated as a car. So I'm only hoping Matt Bear was not reincarnated as a Scion because he hated that car. It has to be better than that. And this was that moment where I realized Matt had the whole thing and nothing else mattered. Just be quiet, Tony, and let it be.
0: I'm starting to think that nobody knows what you're talking about.
1: No, this is a show. It's My Mother, the Car. Look it up. It's great. You can see
0: I'm
1: it
0: I'm starting
1: on
0: to think that maybe you need some time off.
1: No, you need a little VHS tape, pop it in, and enjoy Mom, who happens to be a car, too.
0: Yeah. Right.
1: My mom was a hell of a cook, but she was also a car.
0: Right.
1: My mom worked at Allman's for 3 years, but she was also a car. You know, I mean, it goes anywhere.
0: I swear to you, I have no idea what's happening right
1: you
0: now.
1: You know, I mean...
0: None. No, I'm just waiting for this to stop.
1: I remember when I was 17, I shared a cigarette with my mother, who was also a car. Love my mom to death. Great scotch drinker. Also a car.
0: Holy cow.
1: My mom loved Peyton Manning so much. Just go to the games, cheer on Peyton Manning so much, but she was also a car.
0: She would drive herself?
1: Yeah, drive herself to the games. I'd just hop on the roof, and Mom would take me down to the games. Dad would get in the trunk.
0: I swear to you, we don't rehearse this. This is someone breaking. This is someone saying it's been a long week. Make it stop.
1: My mom taught me the multiplication tables, and we'd sit down, we'd write them out for hours and hours, and sometimes I'd miss one, and she'd get angry, and when she got mad, she'd backfire right there in the driveway. She'd backfire, and then I knew I was really in trouble. We didn't get whipped in my family, mom would backfire, and then we knew we did something wrong. She was a car. My mother, the car.
4: I'm going to take Matt out for a walk after the show, Tony.
0: Holy cow.
1: My mom would just make the spread for Colts games, and we'd have just ham and cheese and all sorts of things. And it would amaze me because I'm like, look, Chris, mom's a car. But she could cook. Whoever saw a car that could cook? I didn't, you know.
4: Now, since Matt's mom was a car, you can understand how he got into traffic.
1: I hated traffic.
0: Good Lord.
1: I hated traffic until I rode with mom, who was a car.
0: I want to say for the record, in the 11 plus years I have done this show, that is the longest I have never said anything on my own show. That I wasn't doing an interview ever in the history of ever.
1: Well, I know that, Tony. I mean, you love your mother, but your mom's not a car. Mine is.
0: Is that right?
1: Yeah.
0: And you love your mother?
1: Yeah, I love her. And, you know, we all have our faults to us. And, you know, it was tough growing up sometimes when your mom's a car.
0: She taught you the birds and the bees, right?
1: She did. I mean, it'd be on the way to school when she would literally take me to school. You know, I'd be like, it's not like go out and get in a minivan. It's like go get in mom, which sounds weird.
0: Oh. If you give Matt Bear enough rope, eventually, ladies and gentlemen, you'll get that. By the way, I have no idea what theme song that is. Is it Evening Shade?
4: No. It's 8 Simple Rules for Dating My Teenage Daughter.
0: Ah, so. I forgot we were even playing a game at that moment. I have no way of replicating that or duplicating that. Matt Bear will be missed in ways we cannot describe, and you're going to be hearing about it all week and longer. Thank you guys for taking the time today, for being with us today, for hanging out today and being a part of this, and thank you for being here tomorrow. Matt Bear will be supremely missed. And that's the stuff I'm going to miss the most. Matt Bear passed away at the age of 48. And we are very saddened by it. I'll catch you guys at noon. Jeremy Scott has traffic.
5: Tony, we start things off with a big delay on 70 westbound. It's been there all morning long, Arlington to the north split. It's about an extra 10 minutes of traffic. Also, an extra 12 minutes of traffic. You're sitting at 65 northbound the south side, Southport all the way to 70. 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I'm Jeremy Scott with Traffic on the Fives. 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
13: Bringing down the hammer, CJ Pop of Fox News. Treasury Secretary Scott Bessent laying down the law on Iran. Fox's Trey Yanks in Tel Aviv.
14: Among the new sanctions includes an expanded list of secondary sanctions targeting digital assets, technology, gold, aviation, and shipping. In addition, the Treasury Department sanctioned nearly 60 entities, individuals, and vessels in multiple jurisdictions. The actions go after what the department describes as a network of shadow fleet vessels operating across many different countries. Iranian officials threatened retaliation to the economic measures. Another tanker was struck in the Strait of Hormuz with an unknown projectile while transiting the U.S.-approved southern route. The vessel had damage caused to its engine room and was disabled.
13: President Trump pokes the bear, floating the idea of changing the name of Lake Ontario to Lake America, posting on Truth Social, since he does not expect to do much business with Ontario any longer. It's part of the trade dispute with Canada, which is expected to reveal its retaliatory tariffs today. Second Lady Usha Vance responding to Michigan Democratic Senate candidate Abdul El Sayed, who suggested Vance's grandfather would have rejected her.
15: I have to admit, I kind of laughed because, yes, I never met JD's mama and papa, but I do know and love the children that they raised, you know, his mom, his aunt and uncle, and they have never been anything but incredibly loving. I mean, his aunt is like a second mother to me.
13: This from a Fox Friends exclusive that airs Wednesday morning. The U.S. Supreme Court hands President Trump a major victory.
16: It lifts a lower court block that prevented the administration from implementing key parts of Trump's March executive order, which called for the federal government to create lists of voters eligible to receive federal ballots. It requires states to provide information so the Postal Service can verify that voters on those lists are eligible.
13: That is Fox's Alex Hogan reporting. 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
17: Mighty 3 WIPC Mobile News. On the level. On the go.
0: Police say this should never happen. It is 61 degrees in the capital city, going up to 83. We'll enjoy a beautiful Tuesday morning weather-wise. I'm Ryan Hedrick. Here's what's trending at 9:02. Indianapolis police are looking into an incident where an infant was found abandoned Monday night behind a business. This happened on the southeast side of the city. Cops say they were called right before 7 o'clock along East Thompson Road for a welfare check, and that's where they found the infant.
18: They did not say where this infant's parents are, but the infant is said to be okay this morning. People in Anderson affected by a flood say they're grateful for new city relief money that appears to be coming, even if it covers a small portion.
15: Nothing will ever make up for our losses, but we will take the $1,000 because it will help us today for a short time.
18: The city of Anderson plans to start handing out applications for the payments on Thursday. Leaders and consumer advocates in Northwest Indiana say NIPSCO failed you after severe storms left thousands without power. Here's Jake McDaniel.
19: Gary Mayor Eddie Melton tells News Nation NIPSCO should have brought in more help much faster.
20: I believe they should have brought in more crews at the beginning of this storm to address the restoration.
19: Kerwin Olson with Indiana Citizens Action Coalition says NIPSCO got nearly $2 billion from customers for grid improvements, but he tells Fox 59.
21: It's unclear if the IURC actually has the authority to, say, fine NIPSCO. Whether or not the IURC has the authority to issue those sort of fines, state statutes, a little vague.
19: And NIPSCO says it values the regulatory process and will cooperate with any state investigation. Jake McDaniel, 93 WIBC Mobile News.
18: The Indianapolis Colts getting ready to play the Detroit Lions on Saturday in the final preseason game. It means a lot for backup quarterbacks and kickers. Those jobs will be decided after that game, says head coach Shane Steichen. Meanwhile, linebacker C.J. Allen, who's a rookie, says he's just glad to be getting a lot of playing time.
22: Oh, no doubt. Like you say, just gaining more confidence, just come with doing it, and just getting a rep set it, man. I think you nothing get enough reps.
18: And the Colts season opener is against the Baltimore Ravens in mid-September. I'm Ryan Hedrick on The Level on the Go and at WIBC.com with traffic. 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
5: All right, since our last report, we found out there's a new crash on 65 northbound at the 465 interchange on the south side. Two right lanes are blocked, at least one semi is involved. Traffic stacked up all the way back from Southport Road. Once you get past that, back on the brakes from Raymond into the south split. 70 eastbound heavy from Meridian into the south split with 65. 70 northbound delays in the south split to Washington. On to 465, let's take a trip from the south side on to the east side where you're heavy north eastbound after 465 northbound from Washington to Shadeland, and then again westbound from Meridian to Ditch, southbound Washington to Shadeland is tight. 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
18: Now your forecast from the American Standard Cooling Weather Center right now in downtown Indianapolis. 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

At some point in the middle of the day yesterday, I saw that you and the folks at WIBC and the folks who know and love Matt Bear the best, who are his family and friends, that he had passed. And I'm not going to pretend that I knew him, etc., but I'm going to tell you this. I have had the privilege of absorbing 24 hours of who Matt Bear is from the reflections of the people who work at 93 WIBC. On air, I was listening to a lot of Tony Katz this morning and just loved his storytelling about who Matt Bear is. And we all have our jobs. We all do different types of occupations and works or in different types of environment, whether we're working as a mechanic, whether we're working at a grocery store, whether we're working in a stuffy office or an executive suite, the C-suite, whatever it is, or in a crazy fun business like this. And there are people who are pains in the ass. There are people who are cancerous. There are people who are jerks. And then there's these people who make you laugh and just cheer you up and bring you up. And that when you interact with them on the air and off the air, to me the most important thing is off the air. How do you treat other, how do these folks that you listen to on the radio, whether syndicated, local, in Indianapolis, etc., how do they treat people off the air? That is the most single important thing to me, and it always has been. And sometimes I've been guilty of not being exactly who I want. You know what I mean? Over the years, we all do that. We all fall and, you know, mistreat somebody, this or that. And it's how you handle it after that, too. But by all accounts, Matt Bear is one of those guys from everything I've heard. And I'm going to play some of the... I'm really appreciative of all the staff at WIBC, 93 WIBC, who have put up posts of Matt or of themselves talking about Matt. And so, while as I mentioned, while I never got to work directly with Matt at all or meet him, I can share a reflection of who he was and is from all the folks that worked with him. And that, to me, is the most coolest thing in the world that I can do, is to pay homage to somebody that is incredibly important to the staff, to you. You know, if we do our jobs, you feel like we're a friend. You feel like we're sitting in a car with you hanging out. We should never talk to you as if, you know, one of the things I can't stand is when people are like, hey, Indianapolis. There's no one called Indianapolis. I am sitting in a car with you right now. I'm sitting, in your office, or I'm sitting in a mechanic shop while you're working on a car right now. I'm not talking to a city. I'm talking to a person. But these freaking guys that make you laugh on the air are the best. These people who entertain us, inform us, serve us. But again, I go back to what the most important thing to me is. How does somebody treat you when you bump into them at a break room? How does somebody treat you when you're having a bad day and they can tell? And there are, as I said, there are cancerous people and there are wonderful people to work with. People that cheer you up, that become friends. Real friends. And as I was listening to Tony Katz this morning about how his show was completely changed when he and Matt began working together, and how his show will be changed after the passing of Matt Bear. And it just shows you the profound impact he had on Tony, on you, and everybody. And I think it's incredibly important for me to reflect as much as I can of that and to continue to just share that today. Obviously, like Tony said a little earlier, the show goes on, must go on, as they say. And I'm going to do that. I'm going to talk about Iran. I got so much. I got some great, great, great stuff to talk about. But I wanted to spend a few minutes on Matt today, and I want to be able to share that. One of the things, too, that I thought about is I learned something several years ago, maybe less. I don't know. I'm always learning. We're always learning. If you're not learning, I don't care if you're 30, 20, or 75 years old. We are always learning. And if you're not, then you got a big problem. We are always learning, and we are always growing. And I learned through my church one of the things about, like, how do we console somebody who we really do care about, who has lost their husband, who has lost their brother, who has lost their coworker, who has lost their son?

0: You know, no son, they always say the old, you know, the saying, you know, you should never have to bury your children. Oh, and all the things I talk about and do and that we do in this business, you know, on the air about news and everything, one of the things that always flashes before me is when we talk about stories that are just really tough for people who've gone through hell or been killed or violated in horrible ways, you know, that could be my daughter, that could be my son. And you can picture what it's like, and you can picture what it's like to lose your son or your daughter when you see some of these things. For example, when we lost the last round of soldiers in Iran, one of the people we lost was a beautiful sweetheart who was in high school a freaking year ago here in North Texas. I'm in Dallas, Fort Worth, and we lost in that last round of killings from Iran attacking our base. And she was literally in college, high school here a year ago, and she loved our country and stuff like that. And so I thought about my beautiful daughter. I thought about my son at that age because, you know, she's the same age as this she was. But I want to go back to Matt. And one of the things, and also to what I was saying, is I learned in church, like, how do you console somebody who has lost somebody? Because I got a big frickin' mouth. I talk too much. And, you know, that's why my wife's good. She'll tell me to shut up. Shut up, or you've already said that, so stop it. I'm done. You get one. She says you can say it once, or she'll be like, okay, that's the, you know, I'll mention some little thing or tell about something. Okay, that's the second time. No more. You know, we all need somebody to tell us to shut up or put us in our place in a firm, loving way, sometimes more than that. But what I learned is for somebody like me who likes to talk a lot and really I emote and I'm a hugging person. I hug and I love to comfort people and I love to shake hands and that's who I am. That's how God made me. And what I learned though is, how do you handle somebody who just lost a loved one? How do you handle somebody, you know, not handle, but how do you treat somebody? What do you do to somebody when you care so much about them or you really feel horrible and you want to let them know you care, you love them, you feel the pain and the loss? And what I learned was the ministry of presence. The ministry of presence, because sometimes, and even a lot of times, what matters is not what you say, shut up, just be there for them. For the person who lost somebody, it's the ministry of presence. You're just there. And that was profound to me because I always thought I had to say stuff. For obvious reasons. And that's not what people need most times when they're in this position right now, like many are for Matt Bear's passing. The ministry of presence, just being there, being present for them. They will tell you if they need something. They will say if they want. Just being there for them. Don't ever forget that. You know? Because I always want to help and I want to comfort, but sometimes you just shut up and just be there for them. That's the ministry of presence. John Herrick tweeting this, hi everyone, thank you for reaching out. I do know about my friend Matthew Bear passing. I'm working on finding the words to come up with something more heartfelt to try and honor the life he lived. The irony is that I will miss him more than words can say. We have a sweet posting from Jeanette Cruz. Here's just a little something. She posted several things about her time with Matt, and here's a little short thing, and she's dressed up as an elf. It's Christmas time, and here's what he was saying with her in the office.
1: Hi, happy Halloween. Please be safe and watch out for the kids on the crosswalks, especially if you're downtown, because there's going to be FFAers that look like Halloween kids too.
2: So yeah,
1: really.
2: Oh, that's a good thought.
0: And there he is having fun and waving. I guess it was actually Halloween, but she was dressed up as an elf, so I thought it was Christmas time. You know, one of the things I've thought about over the years is, like, you know, when you lose your dad or your mom or your son and you call that voicemail or you listen to the voicemail they left you. I've had the privilege of awakening with my parents. I used to not want to go home to Chicago for vacation when I was born and raised. Because I wanted to have my time with my family and go on vacation with them. And then thankfully something changed. Something changed, and I think God awakened me and said, your parents are getting older, and you have a certain amount of time before you will lose them. And so I thank God for that awakening, because I love them so much, and I'm so blessed. And I go home as much as I can, 2-3 times. I was just there a few weeks ago in Chicago, not too far from you in Indy. And I thank God that they're still alive, and I thank God that they're okay. And then I get to be with them, and I call them, and I share with them what's going on in my life. And that's another thing. There's a scripture that I pulled that came to mind on this with Matt's passing, and it's, why you do not even know, let me rephrase it the way it's supposed to pronounce it, why you do not even know what will happen tomorrow. What is your life? You are a mist that appears for a little while and then vanishes. We need to realize that. And we need to be more like Matt Bear, where we make people laugh. We cheer people up. We make, you know, we're fun to be around. Are you fun to be around? Are you an a-hole? Do you bark at your wife or your kids sometimes when you're in the middle of something? You know, I work out of my home studio here. And it's hard. It's really hard for me to balance. But I need to, I'm always trying to, and I always have to go back and say, I'm sorry, this or that, because you need to be accessible and put stuff down and just be there. You don't know when they're going to be gone. I want to do a teeny bit more before we get into the issues of the day. I promise you're not going to belabor this, but it's important for you and for everybody today with the news of Matt Bear's passing. I just want to play a few cool things from some of the coworkers. Whether it be at 107.5 The Fan, at 93 WIBC, Nigel and Hammer, and just some of the things they've said, just quickly. And then we're going to start out with Iran and Operation Economic Outcast. I'm really, really, really, really proud to say that at 11 a.m. we're going to have a guy named Chuck Ticaro on, and he's badass, and he's just incredible. I've interviewed him on and off when I fill in Chicago, and that's how I got to know him. And he's a big-time teacher with war colleges and stuff, and he's got some really awesome stuff about Iran. Whenever he's on, people are like, where's that guy? Where can I look him up? He's that good. So we're going to talk to him at 11 a.m. as well. This is Chris Kroc on 93 WIBC.
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0: Excellent song, 93 WIBC, Chris Kroc. 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A little bit more before we get into Iran. I just want to, Matt Baer. Let me just play a teeny bit here from a few other staff members. This is pretty cool this morning. I saw this on 107.5 The Fan.
16: But more importantly, just a great dude.
0: Yeah.
16: You're right. He's the most liked guy of anybody in this building.
17: Easy.
16: You know, there's tons of people that hate me. There's tons of people that hate Tony Katz. But Matt Baer would walk into the building and it's like the prom king had arrived.
17: Yeah. Yeah,
16: I'm gonna miss my friend John.
17: I am too. We
16: I'm having a hard time today. I'm on the struggle bus.
0: I'm the struggle bus. That's funny. I've never heard that before.
17: Every day, and this is we're gonna struggle with this one right here, guys. In fact, the first 10 minutes when I knew that Jason and I were going to sit here together, I was ready for the struggle right here. But for me, it's been knowing Matt for the better part of 16 years. And one of the greatest things that I have ever been able to do on radio is I loved it when I was able to pass it to him to do race day morning traffic. It's hard, man.
0: That's 107.5 The Fan this morning. And here's a little bit from him or Nigel.
18: Really, really tough day today for the show. Not because of us, but because of we lost a friend, a colleague. Matt Baer is gone at the age of 48, and we tried to do a show today that Matt Baer would have wanted us to do, but we also paid tribute to Matt, and we're going to miss him for the rest of our lives.
0: Very sweet and very kind. One last note. I had the privilege and joy, most importantly, not the privilege, the joy. of hanging out. I was at a convention in New York City, I don't know, 2 months ago. I have no idea. I don't, no concept of time. And I was in New York City for this convention, and I had the privilege, or whatever, the pleasure, I should say, of hanging out a little bit with Andrea Carr, the vice president and general manager of Radio 1 Indy. And her statement today was fantastic. And she's so much fun. You bump into these people. I'm a Midwest guy. I'm born and raised in Chicago. And you bump into these folks, and all of a sudden you're hanging out and just having a lot of fun and laughing. I told my wife, I felt like I was hanging out with one of your friends. It was just a freaking riot. Absolute freaking riot. That's what I love. And so she released this statement, obviously, as the GM and vice president of Radio 1 Indy. We are heartbroken by his loss, Matt Bear, his loss, and are holding his family, friends, and everyone who loved him close in our thoughts. Matt was so much more than a colleague. He was a treasured and trusted voice, a compassionate advocate, and a true friend to so many. He brought joy to everything he did, and that impact he made on our team with our audience and his community cannot be overstated. We'll truly miss him. And I know she really, really means that because she is just a sweetheart. She's a wonderful woman. She really is. And a riot to hang out with. David Wood, operations manager. Matt had such a big heart. And it's a big loss for our listeners. We know they loved him. And we loved him a lot, too. And so, that is what I wanted to say. And look at these awesome, sweet comments. A couple people started following me a moment ago from my mentioning that, and one person commented just 1 second ago, good morning from central Indiana. Current temperature is 64 degrees. I am so screwed where I'm sitting. I tweeted out a picture of my freaking thermostat, whatever it's called, the thing on the wall, and it was 106 degrees, and it was in the shade. We're in hell right now in Dallas. It's so funny because there was a dude... I've heard dudes, I've met Chicagolanders who come down here because they want to flee the cold. And then there was some guy that follows me who's from Dallas Fort Worth still listening to me and stuff. And he moved to like upper Michigan to escape the heat. People are coming and going. It is 82 degrees right now, which is actually very cool for us. It'll be 103 today. I'm screwed. We're all screwed. We're all going to die. Help. Send help. Get into a ditch now. We are all going to die. I repeat, we are all going to die. He says, thank you for paying tribute to Matt Bear. The ministry of presence is perfect. Thank you. I learned that from my church, and I was one of the best little things I picked up as of late. Okay, up next, Iran, Operation Economic Outcast. Will it work? Is it going to work? That and so much more coming up next. Chris Kroc, the privilege of being on 93 WIBC, especially on a day that's tough for most people, including yourself and me. Well, more so you guys, because you really, really knew him. 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
9: A court case over guns. It's 61 degrees in the capital city, going up to 82. Good Tuesday morning. I'm Ryan Hedrick. Here's what's trending at 9:30. The legal battle over so-called ghost guns continues, with the issue getting more complicated.
19: What anti-gun activists call ghost guns are essentially DIY firearms in the tradition of crafting one's own rifle, but using more modern means such as 3D printers. California and the Giffords Group tried suing over a Biden-era rule that only treated receivers made and sold with tools to make them functional as completed firearms. They felt it didn't do enough to prevent untraceable guns. Now the U.S. Ninth Circuit Court of Appeals is throwing out that lawsuit, saying neither California nor Giffords could prove the rule caused them harm.
9: That's Fox's Evan Brown reporting. The White House says Iran's economic D-Day is here. Treasury Secretary Scott Bessent says the new sanctions amount to an economic onslaught against Iran that should further isolate it from the rest of the world. And now your opening bell report on 93 WIBC, brought to you by Absolute Wealth Management. All three major indices trading up on this Tuesday morning. The Dow up 239 points to 53,417. The S&P up 28.5 to 76.52. And the NASDAQ is up 221.5 to 29,023. I'm Ryan Hedrick, on the level, on the go, and at WIBC.com.
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35: Today we are launching Operation Economic Outcast to foreclose every other option available to the Iranian regime. Treasury has mapped every node, every facilitator, and every network that Iran has used to smuggle oil and evade sanctions. Beginning today, the actions of Treasury and other agencies will tighten the noose and block every potential source of revenue that funds the IRGC and the evil Iranian regime. We are enforcing a zero leakage approach. There will be no minimal breathing space for the regime to rebuild its capacity to inflict terror against America and the world. The final refuge of this regime is a mistaken conclusion of nations that still finance the Iranian threat in the hopes of evading it. It is no longer acceptable to operate in the gray spaces of this conflict. Countries cannot claim they are blind to enabling this activity. Iran's enablers purchase, transport its petroleum. They facilitate the flow of its finances through exchange houses and free trade zones. They welcome Iran's flights and maintain registries on its behalf. They turn a blind eye to seaborne fuel transfers and overland transits. They condone illicit use of their banks, all the while concealing the extent of their complicity. The president is making phone calls to world leaders with specific requests to cease their interactions with the regime.
0: There's no timeline on when he's saying to these folks that do business with Iran to this very moment, UAE, Iraq, Turkey, Malaysia, Qatar, Pakistan, and as the Wall Street Journal editorial board says this morning, above all, China. There is no indication that China is going to get slammed by us or that President Trump has any interest to slam China by us. We don't know if it's going to happen. He might. I'm doubtful. I don't want to, you know, try to polish a turd. I'm doubtful. We have Xi Jinping, President Xi Jinping from China is coming, I think it's September, I want to say September 24th or something, but somewhere in September next month, he's coming. And I know there's a delicate dance. I don't consider China our adversary. I consider them our pretty much our enemy, really. I do. They are our enemy. And they have a massive problem with oil because they don't produce their own oil. It comes from either Russia or Iran. It used to come from Venezuela. No longer. And so they need that oil. And are we really going to smack massive sanctions on them? I think President Trump was talking about something like, was it 500% or 200% sanctions if they don't do what we want? But the big question the Journal says this morning is correct. Will Mr. Trump stick to his strategy when Iran next fires on Gulf energy and whispers a soothing word to mediators from Pakistan and Qatar? The other thing is, will he target the Chinese state-owned banks and other institutions that sustain them? Or will he ignore it? And I am not confident. And why do, you know, I voted for him three times, but I'm not confident. Why, you know, one of the questions, why are we doing this now? Why didn't we do this 6 months ago? I know things change on the ground, but one of the things we never should have done is we never should have stopped the attack. There is no such thing as a deal with terrorists. And he said it again the other day. He says it every two or three. I love President Trump. He says it every two or three weeks. They want a deal so badly. Who's they? It's so hollow, and it's the same stupid thing every two or three or four weeks. They want a deal. They want a deal. Look, the IRCG does not want a deal. The IRCG will let this whole thing collapse inside of their country, the whole country collapse, and their reign collapse as long as it means continue to fight until they can't fight anymore. And yes, I know that President Pezeshkian in Iran said the war must come to an end at some point on Friday. I know that Mohammed Bagir Ghalibaf said, Iran's parliamentary speaker and top negotiator said, no matter how much military power we have, if people are hungry and we don't have financial circulation, economic growth, and domestic production, we will not endure. And I understand that. And I know that the Iranian rial is 2 million to 1. I know that when Trump, in Trump's first term, the rial was 70,000 to the dollar, 70,000 to 1. I know that in 2024 it was 750,000 to 1. And I know that the beginning of this year, before economic, our war against Iran started, at the beginning of this year it was 1.4 million rials to the dollar, and now it is 2 million. And I think that's fan-freaking-tastic. I really do. But I want to believe, I want to think that the president is absolutely going to do all this stuff. I know he has the cojones to actually do it, but I haven't seen the will. And this has the potential to really work. It got me excited this morning. I'm not going to lie. It's been getting me a little excited. But I also am so disillusioned with the repeated BS. We wasted 2 months on the attack. This thing could have been done. If we didn't do a fake deal, I'm going to just call it what it is, a fake deal. There's no freaking deal with terrorists. These people don't want a deal. They want to kill us. And they want to kill all the Jews. That's what they want. They're radical Islamic terrorists. That's all. And we'll hit on Abdul Rahman Muhammad Sayed a little later on the show, who wants us to understand, you know, we need to get in the mind of the terrorists. Maybe they have a point. That's not directly, but it's what he was basically saying is, you know, we need to understand, why are they trying to hurt us? Why are they trying to kill us? Because they're radical Islamists. Because they are satanic. They are evil. That's all. Radical Islam is evil. And that's what the IRCG is. Not the people. 85% of the people are highly educated. This is a very, very, very smart populace. The good ones and the bad ones. 85% are good, the rest are the bad guys. It is a very smart, highly educated populace. We're not dealing with goat herders. You know, people that commute on a goat path every day in Afghanistan. Now, here's some of the concerns I have. I fear, and you know, we're not supposed to lead with fear, and fear is not supposed to drive any of our decisions, but I'm just going to say it like it is. I fear that we will not put the economic might against China, India, and Russia. I fear, you know, think of the amount of oil that India purchases and consumes from Russia. How hard have we pushed down on India? Our alleged, you know, and they are an ally, but still an alleged ally, I'll say, in that regard. I fear that Iran will heavily attack us in desperation right before the November elections. And I'm going to tell you right now, I'll be very surprised if they don't attack us in nasty ways, because that's who they're terrorists. Ooh, let's make a deal. Get out of here. It's so stupid. And J.D. Vance has been so naive. I do not want him to run for, I don't want him to have the nomination. I want Marco Rubio. He freaking gets it. And I got to tell you something. What did Mike Johnson say? Speaker Johnson said something the other day about, you know, it's absolutely, it's on. We're going to, you know, win the House in the fall. We're going to lose the freaking House. I don't want to lose the House, but we're losing the House. Because the economy sucks. And it's why we're going to lose. Period. The gas prices suck. And by the way, the gas price pain could have been over with a month or two ago if we were to finish the job. We are going to lose our asses in the fall. We're not going to lose the Senate, but we're going to lose the House. And all we're going to get is impeachments and all sorts of stupid crap again. And it just makes me mad. And so I fear that Iran will do their part to make sure that gas prices are high and that we lose the House in the fall. And when we do, which I do believe we will, I don't want us to. I don't want to tell people we're going to lose it if we're not, but we're going to lose it. And then when that happens, the war, all the efforts, everything we're doing is going to be, Iran will do everything they can to make sure that we don't have the House. And then the Democrats will do everything they can to make sure that we can't prosecute this war or do what needs to be done we need to destroy the regime, and we need to destroy the regime at this point. Yes, through everything with the blockade has been great. That's been fantastic, by the way. We should never stop that. It's wonderful. And the strikes, when appropriate, are very necessary and very good. Why the hell are they still allowed to strike people in the Strait of Hormuz? Why have we not taken that out? Why have we not seized Kargil Island? What in God's name? This is a footsie game. It makes me mad because we could finish the job and we haven't. A few more points on this, and then I want to get into, there's a local story in Westfield. Some parents lost their sweet boy, and they want to lower the speed limit, and you don't want to miss this because my take might surprise you a little bit. This is Chris Crock on 93 WIBC.
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0: 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Just, you know, you see folks, you know, finding out that they're going to get, you know, $1,000. I think it was in Anderson, you know, and it's like one lady said, it's something, you know, I mean, but it's just terrible to continue to see everything that people are going through right now. So I'm glad that we can donate through that wonderful cause, wonderful site. A little bit more on Iran. I fear that it'll just be like everything else where, you know, Trump makes us look tough and then, quote, we have a deal. We should never hear the words, we have a deal, or they want a deal so badly, ever again, in this context. There should be, that's just, I mean, how, I mean, what do we say that 20 times over the next year? Come on. And I fear that what's going on and what the president's trying to do, you know, could be a joke all over again. I hope not, and I support this this fantastic idea of crippling Iran financially to the point where it collapses. But, you know, I just fear it's going to be the same thing. I mean, if China is allowed to keep doing what they're doing with impunity, then what's the point? If India isn't crippled by sanctions, if they continue to buy oil, then, you know, I fear the worst. If this is such a great idea, here's one more thing. Oh, you know, why didn't we do this before? You know, but it can work, and I hope it does. So, and I mean, you could definitely answer, and I'll even answer myself by saying, well, yes. Yes, it could work, and I hope it works. And yes, I certainly hope I'm wrong. Now, two things. This story in Westfield. There's a couple who lost their sweet boy, 7-year-old Graham Stidham. And he and his father and siblings, they went on an evening walk. I can't imagine. Think of all the times when my youngin was seven. He's, you know, now they're in college and stuff, but I think of all those times when they were young and we did, you know, walking out and doing all sorts of great stuff with those kids. Very important. And then, they were walking and somebody was, going down the road and hit and killed this poor, 7-year-old boy. And Dad says it's a living nightmare. In fact, I got some audio I'll play for you, but, they say that the speed limit there on the road where in Westfield where the boy was hit and killed is 40 miles an hour. The family and some neighbors have come together and they're doing a petition. They're demanding the speed limit be taken down from 40 miles an hour to 30 miles an hour. They say that it's a pedestrian heavier roads right across from schools and houses, and therefore they want to take them from 40 to 30. And I mean, well, I'll play the audio first. Here we go. This is the young boy's family, and then also one of the neighbors who's leading a petition drive in their neighborhood from Fox 59.
8: Imagine just waking up and every day being a living nightmare, and you just can't, no matter what you do, there's nothing you could do to wake up from that. That's what it's like.
9: We reached consensus that we want a 30-mile-per-hour speed limit, and we would also like to have a crosswalk.
8: Obviously, we understand there's nothing that will ever bring Graham back, right? We want Westfield to be the best, most safest community for everyone, including pedestrians, and we're noticing that there's opportunities to do better.
11: But the Stidhams said they've been met with some resistance from Westfield officials, who did a speed study on the road following the crash and determined the speed limit should only be reduced to 35 miles an hour.
12: One of the challenges that we have as an engineering department is we need to balance vehicular mobility with pedestrian safety. And as you lower speed limits further and further away from the operating speed of the roadway, you start to get concerns about compliance and then just in general, are these speed limits credible for the driver?
11: But the Stidhams say it's not good enough, and they, along with their supporters, showed up at tonight's council meeting to tell them that. The council ended up tabling the ordinance, with Mayor Scott Willis saying they're consulting more engineering firms before settling on any changes.
8: As long as it's to continue to work towards a proper solution, we're all on board with. Tabling it to just try to, you know, kick the can down the road and not let anything happen, that obviously would be a problem.
0: I am very, very, very, very, very sorry for the loss of their sweet boy, their 7-year-old Graham. But losing your son does not mean that you get to dictate. End of the neighborhood. Losing this sweet boy does not mean that you get to dictate what the speed limit is. You heard the neighbor there who's doing a petition to lower it, and she says, the data, supports lower speed limits for pedestrian-heavy traffic roads right across from the school and houses. The data. Well, so you're telling me that, NTSB officials studied that exact road? No, come on. And one of the themes I've always driven home over the years as a talk host is that we cannot let people, we certainly should listen to people who have lost somebody and are advocating for a cause. They have a seat at the table, we should listen to them, and we should take into consideration what they went through and what their concerns are and what their wishes are. But they cannot dictate how we run our government. They cannot dictate and should not dictate what kind of justice is done when there's a criminal case, for example. I'm reminded of a Dallas Cowboy, Josh Brent, I think his name was. And Josh Brent went on a massive night of partying with his Cowboy teammates, went to a strip club, and they had tons of champagne and stuff over and over again, the bottles, according to the Dallas Morning News. And then he got into his car with his friend. His friend was not a starter. He was on, like, the practice squad or whatever it's called. His best friend from St. Louis was in the car with him. He was going 140 miles an hour in a zone. Allegedly, that was a zone that was, like, you know, 50 or 60. His friend died because he flipped the car. I'll continue the story coming up next. This is Chris Kroc on 93 WIBC.

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20: Lake America, I'm Therese Crowley, Fox News. Canada preparing to unveil new retaliatory tariffs against the U.S. after failing to take the U.S. deal. It's Canada's response after President Trump told Canadian leaders to fall in line or face far worse consequences than the tariffs already imposed, and now posting he's considering renaming Lake Ontario as Lake America, in that we don't expect to be doing much business with Ontario any longer.
21: President Trump posting on Truth Social in part. On January 1st, 2027, tariffs on all cars, trucks, both large and small, automotive parts and steel will be increased to 50%. Built in the U.S. and there are zero tariffs, Canada will be treated like a state no longer. The goods represent about 5% of Canadian exports to the U.S. and are worth roughly $20 billion. Canada is responding. Dollar-for-dollar retaliatory tariffs take effect September 8th, targeting U.S. sectors, including steel and dairy.
20: Fox Business' Lydia Hu. President Trump also posting the failing Islamic Republic is not paying large segments of their military while killing protesters, a humanitarian crisis of epic proportions and must be stopped now. As the U.S. Treasury applies the final economic squeeze.
5: Treasury Secretary Scott Bessent launched Operation Economic Outcast, warning of strong sanctions against nations doing business with Iran.
6: It is now a time for world leaders to make a decision between prosperity and isolation.
5: Bessent says a process of level setting is underway to let countries know what is expected of them.
6: It is no longer acceptable to operate in the gray spaces of this conflict.
5: Iran's currency hit a record low Monday, and the United Arab Emirates announced last week it is suspending all trade.
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19: Why police were on the southeast side, mostly sunny and 76 in the Circle City, and we're up to, or actually 70 degrees, how about that, and we're up to a high of 81 today. Good morning, I'm Jake McDaniel. Here's what's trending at 10:02. Police found an infant abandoned Monday evening on Indy's southeast side. They arrived on East Thompson Road near South 9th Avenue for a welfare check. Medics took that infant to a hospital for evaluation, but they're not injured. Officers believe someone purposely left that infant behind. People in Anderson affected by floods say they're grateful for new city relief money, even if it covers a small portion of their losses. Resident Brandy Neff lost everything, but she tells Fox 59 the city's new emergency assistance will provide immediate relief.
9: Nothing will ever make up for our losses, but we will take the $1,000. Because it will help us today for a short time.
19: And Anderson plans to start handing out applications on Thursday with payments expected within days of submission. Leaders and consumer advocates in Northwest Indiana say NIPSCO failed Hoosiers after severe storms left thousands without power for 2 weeks.
11: I believe they should have brought in more crews at the beginning of this storm to address the restoration.
19: Gary Mayor Eddie Melton talking to News Nation there, and thousands of Hoosiers are still without power to this day. If you need to drive up to the gas pump, you're paying an average of $3.49 a gallon today, says AAA, and the national average is $4.09 a gallon. And Notre Dame may have to open the season without one of its most intriguing offseason additions. Len Clark has more.
13: Ohio State transfer receiver Quincy Porter underwent what Marcus Freeman called a minor procedure and remains a couple of weeks away from returning. That leaves Micah Gilbert, Jerome Bettis Jr., and Devin Fitzgerald among the receivers getting an opportunity at the boundary position. With Wisconsin now less than 2 weeks away, the competition at wide receiver is becoming more than a fall camp storyline. Len Clark, 93 WIBC Mobile News.
19: 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It's 10:04. Chris Kroc coming up in 1 minute.
14: Were you born from 1945 to 1965? 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
15: This is the best album that Tom Petty ever did, in my humble estimation. This would be Wildflowers. Interesting. It's a great, great, great song. But interestingly, most of the album is, I'd say most of the album is not, did not get any radio play, but is like the most incredible. To me, it was a deeply personal and reflective album and fit the exact moment for me. Thought it was just that album is incredible. I could listen to that, on repeat for a long, long time. So we'll get to Abdul Rahman Muhammad El Sayed in just a minute. There's a lot of stuff going on with him. Some things he said to try to explain why terrorists, you know, we need to understand terrorists and why they're killing us. One of the things he said. And then also some of the highlights from his interview with Jesse Waters on Fox News last night. I want to tie it in with a lot of Islamist attacks and Islamism, because that's who he is. He's an Islamist. He's a brilliant, you know, as I was listening to him with Jesse Waters, and I'm going to be honest, I think he got the best of Jesse for half the interview. I do. I don't like saying it, but I think he did. I'll play some of the highlights of that. Because the key here is you can be absolutely brilliant and be evil. You can be brilliant and be somebody who sympathizes with Nazis when with their, and I'm not saying he does openly sympathize with Nazis, but I think that he's an Islamist, and Islamists very much sympathize with Nazis. In fact,

I called the biggest, most important Jewish civic groups in Dallas-Fort Worth to say I want to have somebody on. I called the Holocaust. We have an amazing Holocaust museum in Dallas. I called them all, and several of them ultimately pointed me to a professor at University of Texas at Dallas, which I live right by, and he is a scholar and a historian on Israel, on the founding of it, and on the Muslim Brotherhood, the terrorists, Hamas, all that stuff from day one in Gaza, and the allegations of that's their land, etc. And he taught me a heck of a lot. He taught me that the Muslim Brotherhood, when it was birthed around the 30s, the founders of the Muslim Brotherhood literally admired Hitler and his book Mein Kampf, and that they also are responsible for working with Hitler to, this is insane, it sounds like a movie, or you know, have you seen that Al Pacino series? It's been around for several years now. Well, at least 2 or 3 or 4 years, I don't know. Like it's called like Nazi Hunters or something. It is an absolutely awesome series. It's half, you know, over the top adventurism and half serious. And that makes me think about this. But it sounds like something from the Al Pacino series, because the professor told me and taught me and my listeners that they actually, the Muslim Brotherhood founders, who really, really admired Hitler, worked with Hitler and created a Muslim unit that went in and slaughtered Jews. So, and the unit was of Muslims that went in to kill Jews for Hitler was based out of somewhere in, you know, I can't remember if it was Georgia or one of these Muslim countries in that area. In the, you know, in the Soviet area there that's closer. So, I mean, it's crazy stuff. And the idea, what's really amazing, it's almost like a movie, because Al-Sayed is absolutely brilliant and is absolutely wonderful at debating. He's incredible. He's very dangerous. He's like a wolf, and when those teeth, when he snarls a little bit, those teeth are like, they're deep, man. But they're really hidden. So we'll get into that in a second. I'm going to go back, though, to Westfield. You've got parents who lost their 7-year-old boy, Graham Stidham, and it's terrible. And they're walking, and they were apparently crossing the street, and somebody was driving down there, and the speed limit's 40, and it's a heavy traffic pedestrian road, apparently, right across from a school and houses. And so he was hit and killed, and now the parents and some people in the neighborhood are collecting signatures, and they're demanding that the city of Westfield lower the speed limit on that road from 40 to 30. And some of the other things that they said, I played you some audio in the last segment from Fox 59. They say that the mom and dad, the parents of the boy say that drivers should go no faster than 30 miles an hour. And as horrible as it is, and as sorry as I am for their loss, you shouldn't be telling us how fast we should be going on a road. And it continues on here in this version from Indy Star. A person struck at 35 is more than twice as likely to die as a person struck at 30, the Insurance Institute for Highway Safety found in 2024. So if that's true, then we should obviously lower the speed limit of all roads that are 40. Down to 30. Maybe we should consider all roads that are 50, bumping it down to 30 if it means saving lives. See, the problem is we have to consider everybody else. And the problem is, yes, as I mentioned in the last segment, we should listen to victims, their families, and people that want to speak out. And yes, we should weigh that into our equation. But we cannot let victims, family members, dictate what we should do. And I was finishing up a story in the last segment. You know, Josh Brent was a Dallas Cowboy, and it was a massive story in Dallas-Fort Worth here for, you know, a year or so, as it was adjudicated and the trial went on. He allegedly got
totally rip-roaring.

0: Horn drunk with some of the Cowboys at a strip club, drove his friend home, who's on the practice squad, flipped the car, killed his friend. His friend was from St. Louis. He was on trial. He also was pinched for a DWI or DUI in Illinois when he was on U of I's football team in Chambana, as it were. And so he had a history. And so the young man who was killed in that crash, it's not an accident if you're drunk, by the way. Don't ever let somebody say a drunken driver crashing is an accident. That's not an accident. It's called a crash. The choice to get in that car and drive intoxicated and kill somebody, or to crash, it's a crash, not an accident. Never is an accident. It's a choice. So the practice squad guy that was friends with Josh Brent, the Cowboy at the time, she came down from St. Louis, the mother of the deceased practice squad player, and she told the court, I know that Josh, that their best friend, Josh would never hurt his friend. Please give him mercy. Give him mercy. And I railed about that. I railed about that because your son's dead, and I'm sorry for your son's loss, but you are not going to dictate what we all should do. We listen to you. We appreciate you, but you're not going to dictate it. Because I want to tell you this. In that case, this woman wanted to advocate for this guy to be freed after he has his second run-in with alcohol and cars and crashing, and now somebody's dead. So she wants him to be slapped on the wrist and go back out there. What's going to happen next? See, he's going to kill one of my loved ones or one of your loved ones on the roads. You don't dictate how justice goes. You don't dictate how things go because of how you feel as the victim's parent. We listen, but you don't dictate. The people who are sober-minded, not alcohol-related, but sober-minded mean we're not suffering. We didn't lose a loved one. We're not at the epicenter of the case. We are the ones that should make the decisions. The sober-minded people that are not in this. So we appreciate mom and dad. We know their loss is horrible, and we listen to them. We respect them, but they don't get to dictate how things go. And they could have a million petitions, and it's a really uncomfortable position for the city to be in, because they're basically saying you're going to do what we want or else, and that's just not appropriate at all. And I urge the city of Westfield to say, you know what, we appreciate you, but we're going to keep the speed limit. They're saying they might be willing to go to 35, but they should not lower a speed limit because of a tragedy unless it's exactly what traffic officials, experts, they should be the one to decide this, not people who have no idea, as far as, of course, they have an idea, they lost their son, but I'm saying who have no idea, they're not a traffic safety expert. That's who should decide it. Not people that are have been horribly hurt by this, and I understand that. That's my point. So it takes some courage to stand up and say no, but that's what the city needs to do. Love you, mom and dad. Horribly sorry for your loss. We're going to do stuff to comfort you and to help you in any way we can, but we're not going to change the speed limit because of this horrible tragedy, unless the traffic officials say so. So you can cite studies, but the studies aren't for that road. So, very important not to change things. And one more thing in here, mom and dad say, mom says, I'm not asking you to close the road. I'm not asking you to do something unreasonable either. It's 5 miles per hour or less than you guys are agreeing to. So they agreed to go from 40 to 35. So now she wants to go 5 miles an hour more. I'm sorry, this is absolutely absurd. It is. No offense to mom, but this is absurd. She says, you've heard our concerns, you've heard our arguments for 30, and now you're offering 35 as a compromise, but my son's death is exactly why I don't believe compromising is something that we're going to do. Again, this is wrong. This is so wrong. It's totally wrong. Who's in charge, and who should be in charge of the safety of the roads in Westfield? And it should be the officials who are not in the horrible tragedy that they're in. And the experts should decide that, period. I want to get into El Sayed, Abdul Rahman Muhammad El Sayed, and, the soundbite that's come out about him saying we need to understand terrorists and, why are they doing this? What are we doing to cause them this, which is unbelievable and offensive, obviously. His some clips from his interview last night with Jesse Waters, and I want to tie that into anti-Semitism and violence going on right now in this country. And I also want to tie it in with Mark Ruffalo and some the actor and some things he's said publicly that are just really bad, that has a lot of massive, high-profile and very important Jewish groups condemning him. It all ties into me. All that next. Chris Kroc, 93 WIBC.
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0: WIBC. Chris Kroc. Well, it's real important. Let's do a few things here. I think the most important thing I can play for you is the Islamist Michigan candidate for U.S. Senate Democrat, Abdul Rahman Mohammed El Sayed, and what he said about terrorism. And really, ultimately, it's our fault. He didn't say that directly, but he was basically saying he is saying that we need to understand why they're trying to kill us. You know, in other words, what are we doing to them? And he really does say it this way, indirectly, but practically directly, is, you know, what are we doing to them that they want to murder us? This is, and he says, you know, my parents are from Egypt, I think, and he just brought the Islamist Egyptian from his parents in with himself and his views. He just imported it with him. It came with him, I guess. And so we need to look at why we're making them do this. It's our fault. Really, it's just like what Hassan Piker says, you know, we deserve 9/11. It is. And that is how he feels. But he's incredibly very smooth and very brilliant. And that's very dangerous. I don't like saying that. And I don't like saying that I think he got the best of Jesse Waters several times in their 25-minute interview last night. I caught at least half of it. Yeah. Because he's really smart, and he's really effective, and I don't like saying that. But here he is. We need to realize, what are we doing? Causing terrorists who are wicked and evil and ultimately satanic. What are we doing to cause them to do this? What's What's our role in this?
12: I think the approach that we've often taken to terrorism has been to figure out how to leverage the might of the U.S. military to go in and root out, right, certain terrorist organizations, etc. And where that's necessary, that's necessary. But I also think we need to be curious about why those things happen in the first place. Like, what drives somebody to want to commit such a heinous act? Like, I have to be a student of people's pain. Like, that's what I did in medicine. That's what I try to do in politics. Like, what happens when people are in pain? And I think that part of what we have to understand is that sometimes when we move, we create so much collateral damage because too often we have been on the wrong side of our own policies.
0: We are causing their pain, and that's why they're slaughtering us. Jihadis exist because we're causing them pain. It is our fault. Hassan Piker was right. Let's continue.
13: Right.
12: That's not ever to say that terrorism is okay, because it's wrong, it's never okay, and you have to address it when it happens. But I think we have to make sure that when we say that there's a rules-based international order, that we are the principal follower of the rules, not just the principal enforcer of the rules.
13: Right.
12: And I think too often, you know, one of the things that I do bring to this is my whole life, I've been forced to explain who I am to people, my whole life, right? Oftentimes, even in my own family, right? Because I have experiences that most people in my family don't have, right? I want you to think about that. Most of the time, if you grew up in a family, your experiences are very similar to your family's experiences. In my case, I was in a position where I would have to explain what's happening in America to people who are flesh and blood of mine in Egypt.
0: Yes. The Egyptian relatives are saying, why are you in America? Why are you part of this? You are murdering our people. You are the terrorists in America. Why are you living there? What are you doing? And he's going, no, shh, wink, wink, nudge, nudge. It's fine. I'm working on it. Trust me, I'm on your side.
12: Mm-hmm. Or I'd have to explain.
0: Don't you love these idiots in the crowd? Useful idiots. Yes, how can we usher in our own destruction of this country and ourselves?
12: What's happening in Egypt to people who are flesh and blood of mine mm-hmm. in America? Mm-hmm. And oftentimes, like, I'm not them, but I have a small piece of their understanding.
0: Yes, it is us! His relatives who support the jihadi stuff. It is us! What are we doing? Why are you letting this country attack us? You guys are murderers. You're the terrorists.
12: Because of what I have access to in the world. And one of the things I've often come to realize is that when people feel some kind of way about, you know, what terrorism is, it's political violence, doing heinous things in pursuit of a political end, right? There is a level of pain and frustration and a level of lack of agency that they have to feel to do something so insane and absurd.
0: It's wrong, but you can understand why. Things are so bad. We've done things and made it so bad for them that they have to do these. They're doing these things. It's us.
12: Right? And so I've often tried to ask, like, so what moves somebody into that? And how is it that we're behaving that may get somebody to think that we don't see them? And that's creating pain.
0: There you go. How is it that we're behaving? What are we doing to create that pain? They would never, never yell, Ahupar! And then blow themselves up. You know, they blow up so young. They really do. Yeah, we would never, they would never do that. It's us. What are we doing to cause them to do this? Instead of, there is evil in the world. Radical Islam is evil. It is cancerous. And it seeks to destroy anything that doesn't bow down to it and submit. Bow down and submit and convert, or we're going to kill you. You're an infidel. And even if you're of a different, if you're a Muslim, but you don't subscribe to what we say and do and our beliefs, we're going to kill you too. So that's who he is. He is a very brilliant and very dangerous Islamist. A wolf. with incredibly sharp incisors that'll rip your head off. It's quite remarkable. I do think he's going to lose solidly to Mike Rogers. But, you know, as he's saying these things, we see these reports. Picturesque Jewish summer camp quickly turns into a nightmare after a drunken gunman goes, opens fire on a basketball court. This guy, people as young as seven, this guy was arrested for saying vile anti-Semitic things and shooting at children on a Jewish summer camp. Then his dad would show up and do the same thing. This is just a classic thing that doesn't make the major news headlines of the terrorism that goes on against our Jewish friends within our borders, from inspired by people that would definitely subscribe to Abdul Rahman al-Sayed, Muhammad al-Sayed, and his logic. We have Mark Ruffalo, the actor, who literally was attacking Larry Ellison, the Ellisons, father and son, and this Paramount Skydance merger that they're trying to do right now. And he literally attacked it publicly and then tied it into Israel. And the Ellisons are Jewish. So literally, and Israel has nothing to do with Paramount, Skydance, and what they're trying to do with their merger and the Ellisons. But because they're Jews, Ruffalo brings in Israel. Because, well, they're Jews. He talked about linking the Ellison family's merger to genocide in Gaza. Because they're Jews. And so you have Jewish groups like the Simon Wiesenthal Center and the ADL, which I know half the time they're definitely not on our camp as far as politically, but nonetheless condemning him in the strongest terms, as they should. I'll do a little bit more on Islamism in our great country, and then I want to get into the serviceman whose man that his dad got deported, he's on the USS Lincoln. You have to hear about that. I'll tell you my thoughts. All that next. Chris Kroc, 93 WIBC.
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13: Charged over threats. 70 degrees and mostly sunny in downtown Indy. I'm Jake McDaniel. Here's what's trending now at 10:30. The FBI arrested an Ohio man after they say he threatened a Jewish Republican congressman and to kill President Trump. The Justice Department says Alex Justin Miller threatened Rep. Randy Fine that he'd burn their house down. He sent a message ending with, quote, "death to Randy Fine and death to Donald Trump," unquote. And Miller faces up to 5 years in prison if convicted. The U.S. threatening to impose new 50% tariffs on Canadian exports like vehicles and steel in the middle of economic negotiations between the two countries. Michigan Congresswoman Lisa McLean tells Fox Business she insists Canada is the reason these negotiations started in the first place.
14: We have country of origin tariffs, which Canada, who's supposed to be our partner, says, don't worry about that. Sell your products and ship your products through Canada. Well, that doesn't sound like a really good partner to me.
13: Canadian officials reject those claims, though, saying countries operated under several free trade agreements over the years. And people and athletes showed out for Tyrese Halliburton's charity softball game at Victory Field in Indianapolis on Monday. His team took on a team assembled by Colts quarterback Daniel Jones, and all proceeds from the event benefited the Pacers Foundation and Drive-In Dish program. I'm Jake McDaniel, on the level, on the go, and on WIBC.com.
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0: Oh, there he is. When he used to be able to sing really well, I mean, have you seen the where they isolate David Lee Roth on the vocals in this tour he's been doing where, I mean, it's horrible. And I guess the guy, I don't know what, he wants people to laud him or he needs money, I don't know what it is, but he'd be better off just like doing a tour where he just sits down and talks about his history with Van Halen, I guess. And, you know, do a tour like that because it's not looking good and hasn't been looking good for a while. In just a moment, this young young sailor, his dad was just deported, and a lot of the news has been making a big deal out of it. And some people on our side have been saying it's not the right optics, it's not good as we're going in for the primaries, elections this fall. We'll get to that in just a minute. But a little bit more on Abdul Rahman Muhammad El Sayed. And one of the things they talked about last night with Jesse Waters and that's come up with him is Sharia law. And he was asked about that, about Sharia law. And he, El Sayed basically said, well, you guys have canon law for Christians. And you don't see me and others wanting to go after canon law and stop you guys. And Sharia is the same thing. But it is not. Women under Sharia law are treated as cattle. Women in Sharia law, their testimony is worth half of a man's testimony. And it goes on and on and on. And I mean, it is not like canon law in Christianity. Christianity and Judaism do not treat women as half of a man. Christianity and Judaism do not treat women like cattle. Sharia law does. So you can say you practice it and leave me alone, but if it is antithetical to this country and antithetical to our laws, then it must not and cannot be practiced. And, you know, also going back to those voodoo stations, which are foot-washing stations for Muslims before they pray, the one that made national news in Dallas-Fort Worth, where I'm sitting at the DFW International Airport, has been canceled. But there's two other smaller ones at the airport already. And I'd mentioned this before. I didn't know this. But O'Hare International Airport has them, as well as, reportedly, the story I read literally said Indianapolis International Airport also has one. And we should not be making accommodations for a specific religion at public institutions. Period. Those foot washing stations are literally attached to prayer centers in at least DFW International Airport, and those prayer centers are not even prayer centers; they're got their chapels, and chapels are supposed to be non-denominational. So, can you explain to me how a chapel that you or I can go into and pray at is attached to a foot washing station for Muslims? Just not that that's not happening, and it's not cool. And folks need to assimilate, and women are not half of a man in this country and never will be. That may be going that way in Europe, in Great Britain, in France, and Germany because of the Islamization of those countries. They will be Islamic states or nations within 20, 30 years. Just look at the numbers. Do not believe me. Google it yourself. What is the population? What is the birth rate? I mean, I was shocked. I literally was like unbelievably shocked when I was in like 06, 07 when I read a story from the Daily Mail that said Muhammad was the number one birth name in Great Britain in 2006 or 2007. When you take, because there's several different ways of, like two or three different ways of spelling Muhammad, and if you combine those to different ways, you know, 1M, 2Ms, whatever, it was the number one birth name in Great Britain in like 06 or 07. I mean, it was like, so obviously that's the way that country's trending. And this doesn't mean that Muslim people are bad, but Sharia law is bad. And you need to assimilate, and if you don't, then we shouldn't be letting you into the country. And for, here's an example. I think I shared this with you when it came out last week, I believe. Fox News' Bill Malusian reports this. The UK government, brand new, just has issued a 9-page behavioral guide for asylum seekers that includes teaching them that women must consent to sex in all situations. Women are allowed to work, study, and make their own decisions and don't need permission from men, and failing to adhere can result in their asylum claims being rejected. Why in God's name would you invite somebody into your country that doesn't understand that women can't be raped, and that women can't be beat, and that women can... These are some of the things in this lengthy guide they passed out to their asylum seekers, which I would never, never allow somebody in my country that doesn't know you can't rape a woman, that doesn't know a woman can't be stopped from working, that doesn't know a woman is not worth half of a man, that doesn't know that women cannot be abused, beaten, or raped, even if you're married to them. Nobody should be allowed into a country that does this. This is something from Dana Lowe. She also lives here in Dallas-Fort Worth, where I'm at, and she talked about Abdul Rahman Muhammad Al Sayed and Sharia, and she talked about we had an honor killing. An Islamist who murdered in an honor killing his two daughters here in Dallas Fort Worth. The Islamic kid who was called Clock Boy, he made what looked like a bomb and got into big trouble, and then all the Islamic groups came out and attacked the school and the city for saying he was building a bomb when he wasn't. It clearly was. Whether it was a real one or not doesn't matter. It looked like one. And he said, oh, I was just building a clock. He was not. Those kinds of things. Also the lies. The lies about Gaza. And, for example, this came in from the Free Press today. August 2025, Gaza was officially declared famine-stricken. Now, 1 year later, new rigorous data says the territory has one of the region's lowest levels of severe child malnutrition. They report the UNICEF-led data that has triggered a debate over whether the original famine declaration was correct. Of course it's not. It's a lie. You've been lied to. And the lie that 72,000 or 70,000 people in Gaza have been killed by the IDF, 30 or 40,000 of those are terrorists. Those numbers come from Hamas. Hamas are terrorists. And Hamas lumps in their terrorists with their women and children. So, lies upon lies upon lies. And you learn a year or two later when it's, you know, oh, oops, did we lie? They won't admit it either. But let's go to the USS Abraham Lincoln. A young Navy man. His dad was just arrested and deported, or was in the process of being deported. I want to play some of the audio. This is from the AP, or this one might be from Scripps, actually. Here we go.
2: Well, this new policy has a terrible effect on morale and readiness. It causes a lot of problems for the unit because the member can't focus on their military duties. They're more concerned about their family. Obviously, you would be concerned about your family, too, if you're serving in the military and you found out the government you're serving is deporting your family member.
0: Some folks in our camp are saying that this is wrong. One of my friends, Eric Erickson, is a well-read blogger, etc., and a radio guy. And he was writing that this is one of the things, these optics are bad and it's going to hurt us this fall in the elections. So then we need to have a new policy. We don't deport members of service members, family members. Is that what we're going to do now with the new policies? We do not deport. If your dad's an illegal, we don't deport him if you're serving. Well, if that's what you want, and this young man says this is a sailor, if that's what you want and you're angry and you say, I can't, you know, focus and it's hurting my mission and this and that, well, then maybe we should, if that's the case, if you want rules for you but not for everybody else, then you're not a hero. You're not serving us as a hero. You're a mercenary. If you do things, if you serve our country and our military and put your life at risk so that you get privileges that everybody else does not get, then you are not a hero. You're a mercenary. There's times when we see stuff in the news, and I peg this all the time. I love and adore our military. I love and adore our police officers, but they don't serve so they can break rules that the rest of us can't break. Because if they do that again, they're not heroes; they're a mercenary. So you see stuff in the in news stories about, well, this guy's a veteran, and we can't do this to the veteran. Well, did he serve? Did he sign up and serve so that he could get privileges that we can't get, break rules and laws that we can't get? No. They serve and they sign up, most of them overwhelmingly, are because they love their country and they want to serve. It's an amazing path for so many things for people. It's a wonderful thing to do, but you don't do it because you want to break rules or, you know, get exemptions on certain laws. So no, we should not be exempting this guy's dad because he's serving us. That's just not it. So, no, I don't think we should not deport his dad because he's serving this country. A lot of stuff happens to a lot of people that are serving, and it's bad. But this is one of the things that, no, I'm not going to break. I don't want us breaking laws and rules because they're a service member. We don't do that, and nor should we. And, you know, the optics might not look good, but I still don't support changing policy because optics don't look good. I have a lot more to get into. Coming up at 11, we're going to talk to this guy who's just awesome. Teaches, I believe, at the Pentagon, war colleges and stuff. And is a contributor to, what is it called? The Blaze Media, and a columnist and all sorts of stuff. He'll join us at 11 o'clock on Iran, Chuck DeCaro. Also, I want to get into a little bit more on spending a little more time honoring the life of Matt Baer. It's Chris Kroc, 93 WIBC.
3: Hammer and Nigel show this afternoon, 3:06, right after the news. More on the passing of our friend Matt Baer, the biggest stories in Indy, and how you can help some Hoosier flood victims.
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1: That's a great song. That's an absolutely great song.
0: Sounds a little like K-John. I.E. Chris Kroc, 93 WIBC. In just a moment, just a few more moments of reflection on Matt Bear, who obviously you, the staff, the family at WIBC and Matt's family and friends and neighbors are just all grieving with this sudden shock and this loss. I'm going to do a little law enforcement angle, along with some cool things that Matt did on the air that I dug up on social media that are some oldies but goodies, perhaps. In just a moment, actually. But wanted to make one more comment on Abdul Rahman Mohamed Al-Said that I didn't get to. He literally was talking about how Usha Vance, if J.D. Vance's grandpa was around, if they went back in time, that he, Abdul, said that his grandpa would freak out that he was married to a woman who is Indian. And that's the kind of vile thinking that would lead to a man to think that Jews, to be an Islamist, and that Jews are, you know, to look at them as a race, to hate them, to support terrorism, etc. They would also look at this woman as a Indian American and think like that. Who thinks like that? You got to really be, he's a brilliant guy, but you got to really think a lot about something like that to come up with that, to think like, well, what would your grandpa say? What are you talking about? Well, that's what he thinks about. It's in line with an Islamist who would look at Jews in vile ways. Matt Bear, everybody's grieving, understandably, very much so. I want to remind you of the one thing I said earlier that I learned, the ministry of presence. We want to say things to people who are in the middle of grieving. And sometimes just being with them is the most important thing you could do. Not saying anything. The ministry of presence. Remember that. Law enforcement. I love our cops so much. My dad was a Chicago police officer and then was a federal. We worked in federal law enforcement and intelligence stuff. My other members of my immediate family, law enforcement, Chicago and other places. A huge, massive law enforcement. I bleed blue. Let's go to Sergeant John, if I'm saying it right, Perrin, Indiana State Police Public Information Officer, Central Indiana, says, this is heartbreaking. Matt was an incredible man with a big heart. He was one of my favorite people to talk with. So sad of his passing, and all he ever wanted to do was help people, and that's exactly what he did. Amen. Let's go to Rick Snyder, the president of Indy FOP, 3,000 members of Central Indiana, and he's also a national FOP chaplain. Those guys are very important. Rick says, praying for our friends at WIBC as they grieve the death of their friend and coworker. God promises to never leave us nor forsake us. We turn to him now and we seek his provision and peace. That's exactly right. Hashtag he is faithful. That's exactly right. The thing I like to say to people is I'm praying for God's comfort, because he can comfort people like no other. He is our comforter and our protector. Some old school. Here is Matt from 2022.

He's got a cape. This is, he's raising money for United Way of Central Indiana. He's rappelling down the side of a freaking building in 2022. God bless. I'm going to play the rest of it. There's some more stuff I got from Christmas time back in 2022 as well from everybody's friend and grieving today with the loss of Matt Bear. Coming up next, you do not want to miss Chuck Ticaro and a real badass guy who teaches our warfighters and has a lot to say about Iran and how to win the war in Iran. Next.

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13: Coming up in a couple minutes from the Price Point Comfort Mitsubishi Electric Studios, why Indy Metro police officers were on the southeast side. You'll hear what got two men from Carmel in trouble with the law and what Ball State University in Muncie is offering. Those stories are coming up next in just a couple minutes right after Fox News Radio. 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
14: A trade war heats up. Gianna Gelosi, Fox News. Canada expected to announce retaliatory tariffs against the United States after President Trump told Canadian leaders to fall in line, taunting our neighbor to the north further today by threatening to rename Lake Ontario Lake America.
15: President Trump announcing on social media the U.S. is giving serious consideration to renaming Lake Ontario Lake America as the trade war with Canada intensifies. In a post on Truth Social, he suggested it was under consideration because the U.S. did not expect to be doing, quote, much business, unquote, any longer with Ontario, which is Canada's most populous province and home to its auto industry. Lake Ontario, which straddles the U.S.-Canada border between New York State and the province of Ontario, gets its name from the Iroquoian word meaning Great Lake or Lake of Shining Waters. Lillian Wu, Fox News.
14: The U.S. announcing Operation Economic Outcast, the goal to isolate Iran by economically choking it off from the rest of the world. Fox's Trey Yinks in Tel Aviv.
16: Among the new sanctions includes an expanded list of secondary sanctions targeting digital assets, technology, gold, aviation, and shipping. In addition, the Treasury Department sanctioned nearly 60 entities, individuals, and vessels in multiple jurisdictions. The actions go after what the department describes as a network of shadow fleet vessels operating across many different countries. Iranian officials threatened retaliation to the economic measures. Another tanker was struck in the Strait of Hormuz with an unknown projectile while transiting the U.S.-approved southern route. The vessel had damage caused to its engine room and was disabled.
14: Meantime, a federal judge rejected Jeffrey Epstein associate Ghislaine Maxwell's request to overturn her conviction, ruling Maxwell's petition was meritless, and the Epstein file she highlighted as evidence in her defense actually only incriminated her further. She was convicted on sex trafficking charges, sentenced to 20 years in prison. America's listening to Fox News.
2: 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On the level. On the go.
13: They say if you have info, come forward. Mostly sunny and 75 degrees in the Circle City, and we're up to a high of 81 this afternoon. Good Tuesday morning. I'm Jake McDaniel. Here's what's trending at 11:02. Indianapolis cops found an infant abandoned on the southeast side Monday evening. The infant was found behind a shopping center. Police say that infant didn't appear injured and was taken to a hospital for evaluation. Investigators believe someone intentionally left that baby there. Two men are headed to federal prison for an armed robbery at a Carmel pharmacy. Johnette Cruz reports.
3: A federal judge sentenced 26-year-old Mikhail Hamilton to 13 years behind bars, and 24-year-old David Washington received 9 years. Federal prosecutors say the duo stormed the CVS on Rangeline Road in June of 2023. Court documents show Hamilton jumped over the counter, pointed a gun at an employee's face, and demanded prescription drugs while Washington filled bags with pill bottles. Carmel police caught the pair shortly after the robbery, following a pursuit where Hamilton threw the pill bottles out the car window. Officers recovered two handguns and the stolen drugs inside the vehicle. Johnette Cruz, 93 WIBC Mobile News.
13: Ball State expanding healthcare access in East Central Indiana with a new primary care practice opening this September. The clinic on the campus in Muncie will offer family medicine for patients, including wellness visits and chronic disease management. Thousands showed up for the summer softball game to benefit the Pacers Foundation at Victory Field in Indianapolis Monday evening.
5: Indy being known as such a sports city, a sports town, obviously there's a lot of buzz in our city for many reasons, but the Fever are obviously doing really well right now. The Colts got their season coming up really soon. We start camp here in a month and a half.
13: Indiana Pacers point guard Tyrese Halliburton says his team took on a team assembled by Colts quarterback Daniel Jones, all to help the Pacers drive and dish program. And a change on the sidelines at Fort Wayne Northside. Len Clark reports.
7: Ben Johnson is no longer part of the Legends coaching staff, and former Notre Dame All-American and NFL linebacker Jalen Smith is taking over as head coach. The Bishop Lures graduate, who won the Butkus Award in 2015 before becoming a second-round pick of the Dallas Cowboys, takes over the program with Larry Davis serving as assistant head coach. Northside opened the season last weekend with a 19-0 loss at East Noble. Len Clark, 93 WIBC Mobile News.
13: And I'm Jake McDaniel. On the level, on the go, and on WIBC.com. News time, 11:04. Chris Kroc coming up in 1 minute.
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19: This is 93 WIBC. And everything going on with Iran, we have a brand new... We just launched a brand new operation, obviously. Monday, Operation Economic Outcast. And I've had the privilege of talking to this man a few times before in Chicago, and I wanted to bring him on 93 WIBC because let's just put it this way, when I have him on, people are like, who is that guy and how can I find him online? Because he has insight that most of us don't have and has the experience. Chuck DeCaro, hired by Ted Turner as CNN's first special assignments correspondent. In 1986, he started Aero Bureau, a huge flying newsroom. He also advised TV's JAG and NCIS. Since 1991, he taught at the Defense, National Defense and National Intelligence Universities, and for 24 years served as outside consultant to the War Department's Secretive Office of Net Assessment and progenitor of the first joint soft war unit. Is that accurate, sir? Chuck, are you there?
17: Yeah, I'm here. How do you
19: There you go, sir. Good, I got you now, sir. I got you now. Welcome to the show.
17: Okay, thank you. What do we got on for this morning, Chris?
19: Well, here's what we got. Number one, what are your thoughts on Operation Economic Outcast? Is it going to work?
17: Yeah, I think it's going to work. You know, we've been doing this sort of thing since the Civil War. We did exactly the same thing under Abraham Lincoln, believe it or not. You know, the Navy started Operation Anaconda and blocked all the southern ports so they couldn't get cotton exported to Europe. And then the Treasury Department, to finance the war, did a bunch of things like the Greenback Movement and created paper currency instead of gold so we could maintain a

0: I think it was. But yeah, economics and national security have always gone hand in hand. They're not as visual, obviously, as, you know, things that go bang, but they can be very effective.
1: So do you have any faith that the Trump administration will actually hold China accountable in this, too, because obviously they need the Iranian oil, and I'm concerned that he's not going to hold them to account like he's going to hold others to account?
0: Well, China's a different animal. I would recommend that your listeners pick up a book that was written in 1999 called Unrestricted Warfare. And it's essentially the playbook that China has been using against us for the last 27 years. More ironic that the original ideas came from a nice guy from New York, a futurist friend of mine, the late Alvin Toffler, who wrote the book The Third Wave about the coming information age, and then a book called War and Anti-War. And he was invited to China in the late 70s, early 80s, and Deng Xiaoping thought his ideas were so good that he basically copied both of Al's books without royalty and issued it to everybody in the People's Liberation Army. Subsequent to that, two colonels, Chinese colonels, Colonel Quang and Lang Su, wrote Unrestricted Warfare, and it talked about achieving peer status against the United States through economic, military, social moves, and information. And Xi, now leading the country, is promulgating what he calls informatics about information warfare, and has been very effective. So to get an idea of the scale of the Chinese against us, I would really recommend that book, Information Warfare. It's not an easy read because it's translated directly from the Chinese. But when you start looking at it, it's very scary. So this isn't just a Trump administration thing. This is going to go on for the next couple of generations until we figure out exactly what's going to happen in the economic and political competition between us and the Red Chinese.
1: Chuck, why do you think we haven't taken Karg Island? And why do we allow all these garrisons, or whatever you want to call them, along the coast in the littoral area there of the Strait of Hormuz, to still be inhabited by Iranians that are attacking us? I mean, you know, attacking ships. Why are we allowing this, and why haven't we taken Karg Island?
0: Well, let's think about Karg Island. Why do you want to take Karg Island? It's only a storage and dispensary depot. The oil comes from the mainland. You got to ship it to Karg Island. So it's almost a non sequitur. And if you take it all out and destroy everything, any of the other Persian oil that's coming out of there in the near future is not going to be able to be embarked on tankers. So you just leave it alone.
1: Okay.
0: The other part is that the, you know, what we're doing is basically playing whack-a-mole with the, along the Strait of Hormuz. There's a couple of issues in planning. What we didn't do here was use the Desert Storm plan, which was called Instant Thunder. It was created by an officer named John Warden, Colonel John Warden, who, if the Air Force had a pantheon of saints, John would be standing there next to Billy Mitchell. And his plan eventually became the plan that was adopted by Schwarzkopf. And the whole thing called for strategic paralysis. You hit everywhere, everything at once in an air campaign, and you saw how effective it was. We didn't do that this time for a bunch of different other reasons, one of which is, you know, do we want to stop the entirety of the oil flow from Iran? Because not only will it affect the Chinese and put them in a desperate strait, but it also affect all of our allies. So we're playing this thing in a balance with world economy and world political situation, including our allies. So it gets a little bit more complicated than let's go shoot up Karg Island.
1: Now, you've got some brilliant stuff I want to talk about with the information war and drones and TV and broadcast and Internet. But before we get into that, November election's coming up. Do you anticipate attacks that Iran will put upon us? How do you anticipate this playing out in the run-up to the elections and the fall elections? And what do you anticipate our response to be with what you think they might do from Iran?
0: Well, in terms, you know, in my article, you know, I give the Iranians an A for information warfare, because what they're doing is they're creating a set of facts and then exploiting it.

0: saw in my article that, you know, it's not by accident that all the counterattacks that Iran has are
1: right.
0: early in their morning, which sets up the news cycle here at 6 o'clock at night. You know, so the they're really doing this well. I would recommend that your viewers go look at the Iranian Legos videos.
1: Okay, yeah,
0: they are absolutely aiming at the American demographics who simply do not like the current president. And they're really good at it. And they're aiming at various disaffected subgroups of the United States, sort of the coalition that the No Kings rally puts on.
1: Right.
0: You know, a little anti-ICE, a little anti-tax, a little bit of anti-LGBTQ, et cetera. And they're aiming specifically at that. And they're doing it, in many cases, with rap music aimed at a young audience with an American Ebonics accent. These guys are really good at propaganda and utilization of cinematic efforts, of the electronic diffusion of cinema. They're really good. So you have to at least give them the respect that they're trying really hard to affect the domestic body politic in the hope they can sway the election a little bit by a military move half a world away. They're not stupid, and we have to give them credit.
1: Right.
0: We're not countering that in any meaningful way today.
1: Now, before we get into that, I wanted to ask you that with as far as the November election, do you anticipate Iran hitting us hard right before or the run up to it to affect things or prod us into doing something?
0: Well, they might, but can you imagine the counterattack that would come after that, especially with this president?
1: Mm.
0: Okay, come on, bring on what you got.
1: How long
0: and,
1: do you...
0: You know, can you imagine what would happen if, you know, there was some massive attack? Oh, dear.
1: Yeah, that's a good point.
0: So they have to weigh what would the U.S. response be. Now, you know, now you understand why this administration doesn't want to have those guys armed with nuclear weapons.
1: How long do you think Iran has with this brand new Operation Epic Outcast along with the blockade? How long do you think they have before they might crumble?
0: Well, it really depends on how many more their own people they want to kill to keep everybody in line. Mm. You know, you go a long way when you're in charge. I mean, let's look at Japan in World War II. We did a similar thing called Operation Starvation. Everybody knows about the firebombing of the city of Japan, but what really screwed them up was the mining campaign, both by U.S. submarines, but even a much bigger effort with a 100 and, I don't know, 70-some B-29s dropping mines, 2,000-pound influence mines, magnetic mines, water pressure mines in every harbor, in every inlet, in every estuary, in every river in Japan, and literally caused their shipping to go from, you know, millions of tons to thousands of tons. So, you know, we've done similar things in the past, and it became effective. Would Japan have continued to fight, given the Bushido nature of the then government? Yeah, they would have gone on until everybody died, unless they were convinced otherwise. And that, even that, you know, the Japanese almost didn't surrender in September of 1945 because there was a coup at the Imperial Palace that luckily, because of another accident, didn't go through because the power was shut down in the middle of the night. But, yeah, it really depends on how brutal the government wants to be with their people.
1: Chuck DeCaro, I want to ask you this article that just came out here, realcleardefense.com, entitled "The U.S. is Losing the Information War, a TV Drone Can Tip the Balance." So one of the things that you, I believe, are frustrated with is this whole information warfare. We're not doing anything for what we could be doing. Explain how we could be using drones and what we could be doing and how we could be counter-programming inside of the country of Iran and why we're not, which is troubling based on what you'll tell us.
0: Well, it's not counter-programming. It would be counter-propaganda. Counter-programming is something else.
1: Okay.
0: But the problem here is what you have is an authoritarian state, a dictatorship, okay?
1: Right.
0: And every dictatorship in history has to do two things. It has to make the people think that it is omniscient, that is all-knowing. And it has to make the people think that it's omnipotence, all-powerful. Let's look at the SS in Germany, for instance. okay, or the Gestapo. There wasn't a one-to-one ratio between the Gestapo officer and the person he's repressing. It was multiplied by Goebbels' propaganda industry that made people believe they were everywhere listening to everything and put the fear in people. Okay, so if you now remember that Hitler and now the Iranians control all of the information, they have cut access to the internet for everybody except the government. Okay, and they still have television stations that are transmitting. So you have a one-way flow of information. One, if you can demonstrate that you fly in over Tehran with a bunch of small remotely piloted vehicles and transmit television, okay, it's obvious they are no longer omniscient because they didn't see it coming, and they're not omnipotent because they can't shoot them all down.
1: Mm.
0: And once, you know, if you take out the TV transmitters, not the TV station, just the transmitters, okay, that means, and the electricity's still on, which it is, that means you now have a one-way channel into everybody's TV set. That would really cause problems. Now, I'm not sure if all the reports are true. It's been reported that 10 to 30,000 people have been executed by the government. Mm-hmm. Well, that means, you know, that's the tip of the iceberg. How many millions of people, you know, are perturbed but not brave enough to go out on the streets? Can you reach them so they can interact with each other and cause a revolution against the regime? You betcha. But we're not doing anything. Worse, I mean, since the Clinton administration decided to have a peace dividend and get rid of the U.S. Information Agency, there isn't a large-scale ability to go talk to folks. So right now we've got the Organization for Global Media that's supposed to be doing this. You know, we've got State Department, we've got DOD, CIA, and the White House. Well, they're all doing kinds of information, information output, propaganda, whatever you want to call it, but they don't speak the same language. They don't have the same metrics. And, you know, what you've got is a cacophony rather than a message that inundates the adversary population.
1: So it's that simple, drones, different things like that we could be doing to, because I think you're right, because if you think about it, some guy sitting in his house who wants to overthrow the regime but feels powerless, and like you said, feels like they're the Stasi, they're the brown shirts, they're everywhere, sees that the TV station is knocked out and we're sending signals, that means it's a paper tiger. That means they can start we can actually do this thing. And it's very frustrating to hear.
0: Part of this, Chris.
1: Yeah.
0: It's not that easy. It's the reason why guys like you are called talent.
1: And not,
0: No, serious.
1: No, you're right. You're right. No, I know. It's just right. Funny.
0: There's
1: I agree with you.
0: Yeah. Having the guy, the engineers and the technical director
1: right.
0: looking at you through the glass wall, probably laughing right now.
1: Yes,
0: but
1: exactly.
0: They're the guys who do the radio that enable people to get the message. Guys like me, guys like you, who have talent, that is our ability to get on and do what we do, that's different. You just can't hand somebody a field manual and say, be Chris. You can. Mm-hmm. So the quality of the programming, as I just told you about the Iranian propaganda and how they're looking at certain centers within the American body politic,
1: That's
0: good stuff. We don't have anything like that. We do, but we don't know how to use it. The unit that I created that you talked about, of which I was progenitor. Go ahead, say progenitor.
1: Progenitor. I need lessons.
0: Progenitor. The progenitor.
1: I dated a girl in high school named Progenitina.
0: Oh yeah?
1: Maybe not.
0: You're lucky you didn't have children with her because you'd been a progenitor.
1: I don't want to rush this. I want to ask you one more thing that was just brilliant that you have taught me that I want you to be able to share with the optics, terrorism and optics. You stand by, sir?
0: Sure.
1: Thank you, Chuck. Chuck DeCaro lots of stuff. Since 1991, taught at the National Defense and National Intelligence Universities. For 24 years, served as outside consultant to the War Department's Secretive Office of Net Assessment and progenitor of the first Joint Software Unit. Coming up next is column in Real Clear Defense today. I'll tweet it out in a sec. 93 WIBC.
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1: 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Chris Kroc. Chuck DeCaro is quite the man to have on about all things Iran, warfare, soft war. Chuck, thanks for joining us. I just tweeted out your article, The U.S. is Losing the Information War. A TV drone can tip the balance, from realcleardefense.com. Chuck, thanks for giving us a few more minutes of your time. We got about a minute left here, just so you know. But can you please explain to people this, how with terrorism, it has nothing to do with how many killed, etc. What is it really all about?
0: Well, you're creating an event. You know, the let's define what war is. War on a Clausewitzian model is the extension of politics that uses the controlled application of violence to constrain the enemy to accomplish our will, to get the guy to do what you want to do. Terrorism is low intensity conflict. You don't have B-52s. You don't have nukes. So what do? You create political terror by setting off a bomb, killing people, etc. Okay, so terrorism becomes a political manifestation which uses explosives and bullets to make a political point.
1: And that's it.
0: Yeah, I mean, back to the Bible, the zealots were?
1: Mm-hmm.
0: You ever heard of the zealots?
1: Yes.
0: Well, they were terrorizing Romans, and the zealot weapon was a nail you would stick in the side of somebody's head. Z-E-A-L-O-T, a zealot.
1: But the thing you've taught me, though, is also it's not about how many killed. It's all about the looks and the timing, the day.
0: Absolutely.
1: That's what blew me away.
0: Well, look at it. The nations make war, right? The way they make money. So if we looked at something like Al-Qaeda, okay, if you look at Osama bin Laden in his day, what did he do before he became a terrorist? He ran a construction company. Okay, but the construction company changed as the information age got here. In the old days, it was one monolithic whole. Here's the architects, the financiers, the cement trucks, all that. Well, you get to the information age, and now you get labor in Egypt, and you're building a project in Saudi Arabia. Concrete comes from Germany. You put it together. Well, if you look at Al-Qaeda, it's the exact same model as the bin Laden construction company, which was one of the biggest in Saudi Arabia.
1: Mm. Chuck Takaro, I appreciate you very much for coming on. The article, The U.S. is Losing the Information War, TV Drunk and Tip the Balance. Appreciate you and your service and teaching at the National Defense and National Intelligence Universities for 24 years, serving outside consultants of the War Department's Secretive Office of Net Assessment and Progenitor, I can say it now, of the first joint software unit. Thank you very much, Chuck. Look forward to talking to you again.
0: That's all you have talent, Chris.
1: Amen. I got something. I'm worth something. Thank you, Chuck. Great job, sir.
0: Thanks, brother. The show, will you, Chris?
1: I will. Right. So here's the thing that he taught me, though. He said that the timing, like Al-Qaeda, it's not about how many people are killed. It's about look at the weather. Look at September 11th. There was not a cloud in the sky. It was perfect weather. It's all about optics. It's all it is. Not about how many killed. Optics, optics, optics to get the result you want. Coming up in the last half hour next, that is to say, Gary, apocalyptic Gary. I got lots to say about what's going on over there. Man in and out of jail in Indy 30 times before a deadly carjacking. Can't wait to get into that and tell you my thoughts. Sophie Cunningham is, quote-unquote, fans blame her for Enes Kanter and Natasha Cloud incident fever game, claims Yahoo Sports. And Matt Blair, we must spend time on memorializing Matt in this difficult time for WIBC, its staff, its family, and you and Matt's family and friends. All that next, Chris Kroc, 93 WIBC.
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2: A long threatening message and an arrest. I'm Jake McDaniel. Here's what's trending at 11:30. A man from Ohio faces charges after being accused of threatening Florida Rep. Randy Fine. Fine spoke to Fox News Digital, saying that Alex Miller was going to kill him and cut his head off. That's what Miller sent in a message, as well as threatening to kill President Trump, and the FBI arrested Miller. Michigan leaders holding a press conference this morning reacting to an anti-Muslim rally in Dearborn. Democratic Senate candidate Abdul El Sayed calling the rally's organizer Jake Lang a convicted January 6th terrorist who's trying to force his will upon the country.
3: He hates the idea that he doesn't get to define America to be so small that it only includes a few people who act just like him.
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4: 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The only question was, when?
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4: 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Washington could feel the weight of what was building. Nearly 20,000 British soldiers were moving into place. 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Washington had no way to stop it. All he could do was look for an exit.
5: The spirit of 76, as we celebrate 250 years, remember to thank God for our liberty, love your country for our freedoms, and proudly share your patriotism. 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
1: Little Beetle,
6: there,
1: huh?
6: There are places I remember all my life.
1: My buddy, who is a drummer, he said something like Ringo invented the cinco. I can't remember, syncopantic beat or something. What the heck, you know, producer Kevin? Syncopation? You know, I dated a girl in high school named Syncopecia. Maybe not. I'm milking that one too much this morning. Chris Kroc in on 93 WIBC. Really enjoying spending time with you today. Also, Matt Bear passing away. It was good listening to Tony Katz this morning, here and there throughout the morning, and honoring his friend and his co-worker. Talking about how much of a major impact he had on the whole show and how the show will be changed, obviously, because Matt was such a big part in it. And, you know, a couple of things that I wanted to share was, first of all, you know, behind the scenes, to me, the way people treat you behind the scenes, to me, is like the most important thing. It's always been the most important thing. Talent is fantastic. Making you laugh is fantastic, but how do people treat you off the air? And that's the thing that I've learned. And it's not me. I never had the privilege of working with Matt. Never had the privilege of knowing him. But what's cool is I get to see all the reflections of who he is in all the folks commenting on him today. All the wonderful and sweet comments from folks like Tony and Hammer and Nigel. Let's play some. I didn't get to do the whole thing, so I wanted to do it now. Let me play for you. This is Matt in 2022, a Christmas video. And this was posted from Hancock County 911. You know, all these people, for me as a broadcaster, you know, talk show host, and, you know, being a news talk for several years, all these people that we work with off the air or get information from, you know, news people calling around, talking to police departments about arrests and different things, or in Matt's situation, talking to folks with Hancock 911, doing different things with them, Hancock County 911. Here we go. We remember, they tweeted this out this morning. We remember Matt today from our 2022 Christmas video, where his radio magic shined along Santa's. His message at the end here captures the heart and spirit of Matt. We will miss you, they say.
7: Merry Christmas Eve, everyone. It's Matt Bear with WIBC Traffic with an update on I-70 in Hancock County. A strange backup has slowed things down going eastbound I-70 near Greenfield. So if you're heading that way, find another route. Try Mount Comfort exit and take eastbound US 40. I just hope Santa doesn't get stuck in the backup. There's a lot of presents to be delivered tonight. Safe travels, everyone.
1: Santa's,
7: Well, it's weird, but the traffic backup on 70 seems to be completely gone. Might have been a little Christmas magic to get everyone moving. Santa should have no problem delivering the rest of his presents tonight. He still has a lot of houses to visit. You know, the Christmas spirit doesn't just apply to this time of year. We can all do good things for ourselves and one another all year round. Being good to everyone just makes Christmas that much more magical. Thanks for watching, and Merry Christmas.
1: It's a nice little, 1 minute video he posted out there. And then, see, I didn't get to do the whole thing here. I want to do this because Matt tweeted this out August 22nd of 2022. Big money raise for UWCI, United Way of Central Indiana, and the basic needs fund for what, he said, what a trip. Your benevolence, extreme generosity allowed me to go over the edge for people around Indy who really, really need help out. That is what we did, and that is what you did. Thank you. Much love. And this is where he does this whole thing where he rappels or climbs down the side of a building.

got a red cape. He's getting ready to go up that. You know, it's one thing to say you're going to do this, and it's another to do it. And then you're like, you're standing up at the top of the building. You look down, and you're like, oh, bleep, oh, bleep, oh, bleep. At least in your head, you're saying it. And I would be saying that aloud, but he does it. Thumbs up. Getting ready to go down over the side. And the

0: There it is, the Traffic Beast, Matt Bear. Now, that's on my X feed if you want to see it. Check it out. I retweeted it at Chris Kroc Show. That's at Chris Kroc Show, C-H-R-I-S-K-R-O-K. A few other things. I pulled this scripture that came to mind with Matt's passing. Why you do not even know what will happen tomorrow. What is your life? You are a mist that appears for a little while and then vanishes. It's important that we know that because it makes us realize that when our loved ones want to chat with us for a minute and we're busy, to put down what we're doing and to attend to them without being a grumpy jerk like I do sometimes. It's important to realize that as important as work is, as our jobs are, as our lives are every day, the churn and the burn, what the hell difference does it make about your job when you're lying on your deathbed? You know, what matters is how you treat people. What matters is the relationships you had. What matters is, you know, it's one thing to say, what do you want people to say about you when you pass? And Matt, all the stuff I've seen about Matt, so many cool things, and just such a joy to work with him. Everybody talking about how he just made work fun and was a wonderful person to be around, and the comedy on the air and everything. That is why today so many people are mourning his loss. And may we be like that. May we be somebody that people don't want to stop, you know, seeing us around and will tremendously miss us. When we pass or when we're no longer there. Maybe we be that way, like Matt. And then lastly, the most important thing, too, that I learned about grieving, and what do you do? How do you care for somebody who's in the middle of grieving like this? Because somebody like me wants to talk a lot and such. And sometimes the best thing we can do and the most important thing we can do at a time like this for somebody who's deeply grieving the loss of Matt is to do what's called the ministry of presence. Just being there. Just being there for folks, for the people that are grieving right now. Not saying anything, you ain't going to make nothing better, you ain't going to say anything that's going to comfort them, but being there for them. They will talk to you. They will say something, but be there for them. The ministry of presence. Don't forget that. And one more thing I wanted to mention is the vice president and general manager of Radio 1 for Indianapolis, Andrea Carr, writing this. And I had the privilege to hang out with her at a convention in New York a month or two ago, and we had a lot of fun. I was telling her, just hanging out. I told my wife, I said, she's just like one of your friends. It was just a lot of fun. Wonderful woman. And she says this today: we are heartbroken by his loss and are holding his family, friends, and everyone who loved him close in our thoughts. Matt was so much more than a colleague. He was a treasured and trusted voice, a compassionate advocate, and a true friend to so many. He brought joy to everything he did, and that impact that he made on our team with our audience and this community cannot be overstated. We will truly miss him. And David Wood, operations manager, saying today, Matt had such a big heart. It's a big loss for our listeners. We know they loved him, and we loved him a lot, too. I want to get into next year in our last segment, NIPSCO and Governor Braun and Gary and how it's apocalyptic there. Want to get into a man who was in and out of jail 30 times before, as I say, finishing the job, graduating to homicide. And according to Yahoo Sports, WNBA fans blame Sophie Cunningham for Enes Kanter, Freedom, and Natasha Cloud incident. Oh, my gosh. All that next. It's Chris Kroc on 93 WIBC.
1: Hammer and Nigel show this afternoon, 3:06, right after the news. More on the passing of our friend Matt Bear, the biggest stories in Indy, and how you can help some Hoosier flood victims.
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17: Oh, there we go, baby. There we go. Mm-hmm. That's it right there. Chris Kroc on 93 WIBC. WNBA fans blaming Sophie Cunningham. Absolutely. It's all her fault. I said, you know, literally, I've been on and off filling in here for, you know, since earlier in the summer. And I said the other day, I don't know when it was, last week, the week before, whatever. And I said something, it's all her fault. I was being facetious. But I was using the left logic to make the pun or whatever that it's all Sophie Cunningham's fault. If she wouldn't have come out and defended girls and young women and women from not having to play with men in sports, none of this would have happened. It's all her fault. Well, the funny thing is the way that Yahoo Sports couches it in a column they wrote or an article they wrote yesterday is just that. It's all her fault. So they go looking for people to criticize Sophie Cunningham and nobody for the other side. Of course. Because it's not about sports, is it? It's about a political agenda. The headline from Yahoo Sports yesterday says WNBA fan blames WNBA fans blame Sophie Cunningham for Enes Kanter and Natasha Cloud incident at Fever Game. Yet all her fault. Isn't that funny? She's not even involved in the situation at hand, and it's her fault. What a joke. Quote, multiple, they're quoting, like, different people. Quote, multiple WNBA players in the league itself have been under attack for over a month, and Sophie Cunningham is at the center of it, said one WNBA reporter and longtime fan. Get out of here. Another person says, this league has let Sophie Cunningham destroy what was supposed to be an inclusive inclusive environment. Yes, absolutely inclusive. But Cloud's willingness to fight against that is refreshing, said one fan. Sophie Cunningham has done irreparable damage to the league and deserves to be banned for... it deserves to be banned for life, another fan says. This is Yahoo Sports literally finding people that are all on one side attacking her and blaming her. Another person in this article says Cunningham needs to be asked targeted questions about this until she takes accountability for what she's brought to the league. Literally standing up for girls and women to keep men out of sports, and it's all her fault that all this is going on. No, it's your fault. You're being exposed. The emperor has no clothes. It's a ruse. And, of course, you know the WNBA announcing yesterday afternoon, or at least a report coming out. They didn't announce it, but a report came out that said that Enes Kanter-Freedom and Royce White aren't eligible to play. What makes them ineligible? They don't say. This is a report that came out. This is a report in Fox News, but the original source was a different publication. So that's great. Now you can see Enes Kanter-Freedom, Royce White, or anybody else sue them and say, well, what do you mean we can't be in this? I identify as a woman. What is a woman? Let's go. You know, we talk about... Marion County prosecutor Jeff Mears. I'm sorry, what did I just say? Hold on one sec. Ryan Mears, what's wrong with me? We talk about Marion County prosecutor Ryan Mears and how he is so permissive and not putting people in jail, playing patty cake with criminals again and again and again. And I've told you in the times I've been filling in on and off since June, I think it is, I've told you that prosecutors like Ryan Mears allow criminals to graduate to homicide. They don't treat crime seriously because they want to allow the criminal to go and go and go and go in and out, in and out, in and out of the system and never punish them fully until they kill somebody. And that's exactly what just happened, as reported by Fox 59, man who had been in and out of jail 30 times since 2010. And I realize Ryan Mears didn't take over until 2019, but the last seven years he has been in charge. And this guy who just was sentenced to 45 years for a deadly carjacking was allowed to graduate to homicide. And his son spoke to Fox 59, but this man named Chad Martin, sentenced to 45 years in the Indiana Department of Correction for the murder of 51-year-old Shane Kaufman, April 29th, 2024. He will serve 45 years for murder. He will serve an additional 9 years after being convicted of armed robbery and 1 year operating a vehicle while intoxicated and endangering a person. The victim was getting gas in Indianapolis, and he observed somebody trying to steal his car. He approached the suspect, who was later confirmed to be Martin, and tried to pull him out of the driver's seat. Instead, Martin took off, dragging Kaufman across the gas station's parking lot while he was hanging out of the driver's door, and then he later died from the injuries. Here is his son and the reporter as well from Fox 59 talking about this.
18: Accused of robbery and murder, had been released from jail at the nearby criminal justice campus just 2 hours before the homicide, following an arrest for DUI over the weekend.
19: For this to happen, it's unfair. You know, you can't keep letting people out like this and expect different results. You can't fix some people.
18: In fact, prior to his arrest for murder, jail logs show Martin had been in and out of Marion County Jail 30 times since 2010, which is why Shane feels like the justice system failed his dad.
19: There should have been more stipulations on letting that guy out. You know, he shouldn't have had 30 chances.
17: So I told you what happens is they break the law. They get a slap on the wrist from prosecutors like Ryan Mears. They get out. They break the law, slap on the wrist, break the law, slap on the wrist. They're allowed to graduate over and over again, escalating until a homicide. And then people like Ryan Mears act outraged and say, I'm going to throw the book at him. Where were you 7 years ago, 5 years ago, 4 years ago, 3 years ago? A man is dead. It's Chris Kroc. I'll see you tomorrow, 93 WIBC.

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21: A plea from the founder of Safe Haven Baby Boxes. It's 72 degrees in downtown Indianapolis, going up to 80. I'm Ryan Hedrick. Here's what's trending at noon. There's never a reason to abandon your child, says Safe Haven Baby Boxes founder Monica Kelsey, after an infant was found behind a dumpster in Indianapolis Monday.
22: We have to continue to talk about it. We've been talking about this for years now. When we let our guard down, these kind of things happen. And unfortunately, Indianapolis in the last 2 years has seen 3 infants just in the Indianapolis area abandoned, 1 deceased, obviously 2 alive.
21: Police say thankfully the infant is alive. They can't find its parents. Kelsey founded Safe Haven Baby Boxes, which gives mothers a safe legal way to surrender their newborn without fear of criminal consequences. Safe Haven Baby Boxes are located across Indiana. For more information, visit their website. 2 men are headed to federal prison for an armed robbery to Carmel Pharmacy. Here's Johnette Cruz.
23: A federal judge sentenced 26-year-old Mikhail Hamilton to 13 years behind bars, and 24-year-old David Washington received 9 years. Federal prosecutors say the duo stormed the CVS on Rangeline Road in June of 2023. Court documents show Hamilton jumped over the counter, pointed a gun at an employee's face, and demanded prescription drugs while Washington filled bags with pill bottles. Carmel police caught the pair shortly after after the robbery following a pursuit where Hamilton threw the pill bottles out the car window. Officers recovered two handguns and the stolen drugs inside the vehicle. Johnette Cruz, 93 WIBC Mobile News.
21: 2 years ago, Chad Martin was at an Argo gas station along English Avenue on Indy's east side when he tried to steal Chad Kaufman's car. The two struggled over the car before Martin drove away with Kaufman caught inside. Kaufman was dragged by the car and later died from his injuries. On Monday, Martin was sentenced to 45 years in prison after pleading guilty to murder. Court records show that Martin had been in and out of Marion County Jail 30 times since 2010. Food critic Keith Lee and Indiana Pacers guard Tyrese Halliburton helping out the people of Gary as people face power outages. More than 8,000 people were without power as of early Tuesday morning. They have teamed up to contribute $30,000 to thousands of people still struggling with those outages from severe storms that happened 2 weeks ago. Some local governments are also handing out food, cleaning supplies, and other resources. What Governor Braun is saying about NIPSCO and what the mayor of Lawrence wants to do for his people. Those stories and more coming up next on 93 WIBC.
2: 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Is this just more of the same, or are these the sanctions that ends the Iranian threat? 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
21: All right, Tony, the average price for a gallon of gas this afternoon in Indiana down to $3.49, but diesel prices trending in the other direction at $5.63. That's 50 cents higher than a month ago at this time. Governor Mike Braun wants state regulators to look into NIPSCO over those aforementioned power outages 2 weeks ago. Here's Jake McDaniel.
3: Braun told Fox 59 tree damage along feeder lines is slowing down power restoration.
7: We want them to pick up the pace because, you know, we need to get homes reconnected.
3: He directed the state's utility consumer advocates Monday to file a complaint and petition the IURC for a storm response review. He ordered state agencies to clear debris to help speed up utility repairs, and thousands of Hoosiers are still without power. Jake McDaniel, 93 WIBC Mobile News.
21: As people across Indiana wait for federal disaster relief from FEMA, Anderson stepping up to help their people. Mayor Thomas Broderick estimating nearly $30 million damage.
9: That we're going to set aside $600,000 for the creation of a city-funded general emergency assistance program to meet the immediate needs for those hit hardest.
21: He says with that $600,000, it will be divided among 600 households. The trade war with Canada could be affecting one of the Great Lakes. Fox's Lillian Wu.
10: President Trump announcing on social media the U.S. is giving serious consideration to renaming Lake Ontario Lake America as the trade war with Canada intensifies. In a post on Truth Social, he suggested it was under consideration because the U.S. did not expect to be doing, quote, much business, unquote, any longer with Ontario, which is Canada's most populous province and home to its auto industry. Lake Ontario, which straddles the U.S.-Canada border between New York State and the province of Ontario, gets its name from the Iroquoian word meaning Great Lake or Lake of Shining Waters.
21: The Lindsey Clancy murder trial back underway in Massachusetts with final testimony. Lindsey Clancy has admitted to strangling her three young children in 2023, but has pleaded not guilty while claiming she had postpartum psychosis. Primary elections are being held in three states today, with South Carolina garnering a lot of attention. That's where President Trump backed Republican Senator Darlene Graham, and she's facing Ralph Norman in the state's Republican Senate primary runoff. Trump has spent plenty of political capital supporting Graham, including a rally for her on Friday. The Hawk Fire near Reno, Nevada, starting to be contained. The fire, which started Saturday, has destroyed more than 30 homes and forced thousands of people to evacuate. In the meantime, officials are asking people to avoid flying drones over that fire. I'm Ryan Hedrick on The Level on the Go and at WIBC.com.
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2: Operation Economic, what is it? Operation Economic Outcast. Right. Because that's a name that rolls trippingly off the tongue. That's the new sanctions on Iran, because I'm pretty sure Operation Kill the Bastards is already taken. Tony Katz, nope. Is that not allowed? Tony Katz Today is the name of the show. Guys, good to be with you. Live streaming on YouTube and Rumble. Tony Katz, just look for it and join us. Get in the chat room on the Twitter X, Tony Katz, and on Facebook, Tony Katz Radio. More sanctions is fine by me. But what were we not sanctioning that now all of a sudden these are the serious sanctions? I mean, we're now offering $10 million as a reward for intel on Iranian leaders. What intel do we need? And why not just give the $10 million directly to Mossad? Don't the Israelis know where everybody is? There are moments where I'm not so sure everybody knows what it is they're doing, or they're not sure that we understand that what they're doing seems to be something they already should have been doing. All this seems like something we should have already been doing. But hey, if this is what it takes to get to the place where we need to be to end this regime, hot diggity, let's go do that. Now, this Operation Economic Outcast could also be applied against Canada, where, let me tell you, the back and forth on tariffs, Canadians have no interest in backing down, because they should know by now that a deal can always be made as long as it what? Adheres to the first rule of Trumpism, and the first rule of Trumpism is Trump wins. And I don't have any doubt that there's going to be some kind of deal with Canada. We'll get into Canada coming up in a bit. But this Operation Economic Outcast that Scott Bessent announced yesterday, this is about putting the squeeze on Iran in a whole new way, in a whole new manner of being. Yes, I would agree this is something that already should have taken place. But this is Scott Bessent, the Treasury Secretary.
1: Today we are launching.

0: legitimate question. Why wasn't this happening already? How is it possible that they were even able to move any money? How were they able to do anything? And do we think that this is going to put an end to anything? Does this end the regime? Well, I could take a look at, as we have, these statements from Iranian leadership, Pezeshkian, the president, saying that, oh, we want peace. You know, the Ayatollah really wanted peace. Like, who believes this? Who possibly could believe this? And then we get this new statement from Golubov, who was the leader of parliament. And that conversation goes that we're starving and we can't fight if we can't find food. Now you say to me, is that what he said? What he said was, quote, no matter how strong our military power becomes, if we are hungry, we will not be able to endure. How is this being taken by Iranian news outlets? We are hungry. We cannot survive. Now, I've got a lot of thoughts about that, whether or not that's trying to invite us into a problem, which is to say, is that just subterfuge? Is that something that you say so you seem weak when you're actually stronger and you're trying to lull us into a false sense of security, right? That's the Sun Tzu in me, art of war, all warfare is deception, and I have a concern about that. That's a little overboard compared to what I normally see from the Iranians and you as well. But I don't think anything about that means it should draw us into anything other than, well, let's keep doing sanctions and let's see what happens. This again, Secretary Bessent.
1: President Trump's direction, the United States Treasury has begun Operation Economic Outcast, an unprecedented campaign against the Islamic Republic of Iran and its enablers. In the Second World War, D-Day marked the historic beginning of a campaign with our allies to target and drive the enemy from its positions, including those in third countries. Today, in that same spirit, we are launching an economic onslaught against Iran's financial connections around the globe. Around the globe. Our objective is to sever every economic lifeline that sustains this tyrannical regime until Tehran stands alone. Today?
0: Okay, we get that. We understand that. Again, we ask why it didn't happen earlier. But I think the question for us is, you're now going to go after the regime with these new sanctions, these economic lifelines. What about those people, those nations engaged in the violation? You've got 60 different individuals and entities, vessels, actually oil tankers, named. What about the countries behind those? What's your plan for China? I mean, are you just going to scold them a little bit? Or are you going to punch them in the face? Maybe take a look at two of their destroyers and sink them. You're going to take a look at Macau and say, you know what? You don't get to gamble for another couple months. You're going to have to rebuild some casinos. Right? No gambling. You get to just rebuild. That's the sound effects. We don't really have a big sound effects budget here. I'm sure we can get some AI sound effects, but I'd actually like to hire, what's his name from the Police Academy movies. That's who I want doing all my sound effects. I'm not using any AI. I'm using what's his name from the Police Academy films. You can get that. Not Steve Guttenberg, the other guy. Not good. No. That's Paul Mazurinsky. No, it's the little guy. No, the big guy's Bubba. No, I'm talking about the sound guy. The guy, you know who I'm talking about. Thank you. No. That wasn't Mahoney. It's like, yes, Michael Winslow. Landon, I'm doing a whole bit, and you're like, wait, is that Michael Winslow?
2: Good on you, producer Landon. That's what I was thinking.
0: Good on you.
2: Thank you.
0: What do we do about the countries involved? What's the plan there? There's no addressing this. There seems to be no

0: addressing what the plan is there. I mean, there's plenty of talk from the Secretary of the Treasury, Scott Bessent.
1: Iran now faces a very clear choice with only two paths before them. Complete global isolation and a subsistence economy, or a path back to normalcy with an opportunity to rejoin the global economy. Today, we are launching Operation Economic Outcast to foreclose every other option available to the Iranian regime. Treasury has mapped every node, every facilitator, and every network that Iran has used to smuggle oil and evade sanctions. Beginning today, the actions of Treasury and other agencies will tighten the noose and block every potential source of revenue that funds the IRGC and the evil Iranian regime. We are enforcing a zero-leakage approach. There will be no minimal breathing space for the regime to rebuild its capacity to inflict terror against America and the world.
0: Fantastic. Fantastic. Still not an answer to the question. In the end, this move doesn't change what it is that they said that they're doing. This move doesn't change the overall synopsis. What this has done is created a little more clarity into the conversation of why it is we're doing all this. It shows that there is a difference in philosophies between the president and the vice president. And I thought that this was a telling bit of conversation from the Secretary of Defense. Or is he still going by the Secretary of War? That's Pete Hegseth. And when asked about what the next moves are from the military, listen to this.
2: Economic sanctions will do.
3: Well, it was great to see the Treasury Secretary today. We've been in full coordination with him on the economic fury and all the pressure that he can bring to bear. And we know that Iran can't handle it. Ultimately, their economy is in a spiral. They also know that we control the Strait of Hormuz, that our blockade is ironclad, and that oil is flowing through, ultimately. And you've seen some of the numbers. Iran can't run anything through. We can. The world economy realizes that, and so they made a big bet on controlling it, and they can't. They don't, because of the devastating things our military did to their Navy and their ability to sense and see and radars and missiles, they still have some capabilities, but it's nowhere near what it was at all. And so we can protect the shipping going through the straits, allowing oil to flow. More economic pressure only ensures that Iran really has, the only choice they have is to come to the table and actually talk about their nuclear program, which is the president, what the president has demanded.
0: Notice that. All this talk about oil, but it's all about the nuclear program. That's very, very purposeful. This is what the president's desire is. This is what his focus is. Not what J.D. Vance said about oil prices. I don't care about oil prices. We're making the oil go through, but this is all about the nuclear program. So, there's a couple things that I think we take from all of this. First, there's no answer about what we do regarding the countries that don't pay attention to the blockade. Right? What do we do about them that don't pay attention to the sanctions, I should say. The blockade, the sanctions, all the same. What do we do about them? Second, do we think that Iran is really on the ropes, really reeling economically, or are they trying to lull us into something? Because when you are weak, appear strong, and when you are strong, appear weak. That is Sun Tzu. And is all of this a way for the other members of the cabinet to ensure that they've got Trump's good graces and not concern themselves with J.D. Vance? You say to me, Tony, that's a bit of a stretch. J.D. Vance put it out there. J.D. Vance is the one who put it out there that this is about oil prices, and then, oh, if we could stop the nuclear capability, great. And I wouldn't be surprised if he didn't care about the nuclear capability. Like, nothing would surprise me about J.D. Vance. Everything has a subtext. Everything. Let the sanctions continue. Let them grow. I didn't think this was as much D-Day as others. Let's see what happens over the next week. Let's see if this regime really does crack. I'm Tony Katz. This is Tony Katz Today.
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4: What happens there?
5: Among the new sanctions includes targeting digital assets, technology, gold, aviation, and shipping.
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2: Canada will announce retaliatory tariffs against the U.S. today after relations deteriorated sharply Monday. Trump told Canadian leaders to fall in line.
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26: I want to tell you a story about the Howlin' Blue. I come home one Friday.
0: Had to tell so we have got ourselves a special election in South Carolina. And the special election in South Carolina has the current senator, Darlene Graham Nordone, who took over for her brother, Lindsey Graham. She's fulfilling the rest of this term, and she wants to run to be on the ballot for next term. So she got herself involved in the election and went to a runoff, which is today, that has the senator, Darlene Graham Nordone, going up against the congressman, Ralph Norman. It is confusing, to say the least. Tony Katz today. I have to think that Norman is going to pull this out. When you are the current senator, you're the current senator, and yet you say, when asked the question about Taiwan, well, I'm not an expert on national security. That's not really my thing. So, you know, I'll just say that I really, really, really, really support the troops. Yeah. Did I let that linger too long? That is not an answer that's going to work. And the last look at the polling had this remarkably tight, remarkably close. I don't know if there is. I think it was less than a point. It had Darlene Graham Nordone ahead by maybe a tenth of a percentage point. I think that's all it was. Let me see if I can find the Senate race, South Carolina. I take that back. No, wait. This is before the primary. So before the primary doesn't matter. The August 20th, what matters is today is the special election runoff. And I believe that is incredibly close. Polymarket says that Darlene Graham Nordone is going to win this thing. She's got 69.1%. I don't see it that way. But it is going to be a fun one to watch. It's going to be a good race to watch and a good story for what comes next in that state. What comes next for the control of the Senate, which is a huge part of this. And I will tell you that I'm with the speaker that the House is going to get held. I'm still there. I take a look at these numbers all the time. And I take a look at the world around us all the time. I do what you do. There's nothing that says that there is this outrageous enthusiasm for the political left. There is nothing that says that there is this massive approval for the political left. I don't disagree that there's plenty of people not happy with President Trump, not happy with the economy and a whole host of things. But I take a look at this generic vote all the time, and there's nothing that signals runaway. Nothing. The last poll you're going to look at is from The Economist, August 21st to 24th, and it'll show Democrats 46, Republicans 40, so generic congressional vote. So if no one's on the ballot, you're going to vote for Republicans or Democrats, not knowing specific names, right? But they use registered voters. I'm sorry, I don't know why I'm listening to registered voters. Registered likely voters. Who's going to vote? Now, you say to me, well, Tony, likely voters has a poll where the Democrats are plus 8. Yes, and then I can show you two more likely voter polls that have Democrats up plus 5 and plus 4. And none of those tell me that this is a runaway for Speaker Hakeem Jeffries. That's the point. That with everything going against Republicans, still at the end of August, they're within fighting distance, striking distance of having success and holding the House. Considering how wrong polls have been? Oh, you can argue that it was that one group that just made it up and totally lied. They made it up. It was a social experiment gone haywire. but you still had a tremendous number of polls that had Abdul El-Sayed just destroying Haley Stevens, and it didn't happen. And you still had a great number of polls that had Francesca Hung just destroying the field in Wisconsin, and she lost. Maybe the read isn't right. My take right now is that the read is not right. Democrats could win, but the very idea that they've got a blowout ahead of them? Oh, Pookie. No. The numbers don't say that today. This is Tony Katz today.
1: 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On the level. On the go.
2: Announcing new tariffs on the U.S. I'm Jake McDaniel for Moss Roofing. Here's what's trending at 12:30. Canadian leaders taking action after trade talks between the two countries fell apart.
3: The Prime Minister worked tirelessly on behalf of all Canadians. The terms proposed by the U.S. administration were uneconomic and ultimately unacceptable.
2: That's Canadian Finance Minister François-Philippe Champagne. The new tariffs apply to $20 billion worth of U.S. goods going into Canada, including steel and dairy products. Primary elections going down in three states with a focus on South Carolina. That's where President Trump-backed Republican Senator Darlene Graham is facing Congressman Ralph Norman in the state's Republican Senate primary runoff. And people and athletes showed out for Tyrese Halliburton's charity softball game at Victory Field in Indianapolis on Monday. On the level, on the go, and on WIBC.com.
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0: Rollins. She is the Secretary of Agriculture, which I will tell you, no one has discussed with all the flooding that we got in the Midwest, specifically in my beloved Indiana. How's the crop? We still have areas without power. We still have a tremendous amount of damage that needs to be repaired. We're going to be in the billions of dollars. But has anybody looked at the corn? Wasn't destroyed, Tony. It's just muddy, and the stalks are on their side. It's a whole different level of harvesting that's going to raise the cost. Tony Katz today, just telling you, get ready for something. Meanwhile, she has taken to right there with the press outside. They are outside there near Pebble Beach. And the Secretary of Agriculture has Secretary of Agriculture things to say.
1: Well, first of all, I think the president has been very, very clear, starting with Liberation Day last year, which a lot of you were at, where he said we are no longer going to be the subject of other countries' tariff regimes, where on average our great American exports are charged 15%, and when we bring in and import, they're charged, other countries' goods are charged about 5%. That's not going to stand any longer. For agriculture, the reason this is so important is when we left this White House in the first term for the last time in early 2021, we had an $8 billion agricultural trade surplus. When we came back 4 years later, that $8 billion had turned into $50 billion deficit. And 2023 saw the largest fall in the farm economy profit in decades, if ever, $90 billion. So what we inherited was a heck of a set of issues. In just over a year, we now have 20 new trade deals. There was not one new trade deal under the Biden administration. 20 new trade deals. We've now cut that agricultural trade deficit in half, which is...
0: If you don't know what this is from the secretary, it doesn't take much. This is about trying to reset a messaging mistake. The weirdest thing about this administration is that there have been a couple of messaging mistakes. The biggest one, of course, is the Epstein files. Massive, massive messaging mistake. You can tell me, Tony, how dare you all you want. Of course I'm right about this. Everybody who's honest is correct about this. An absolute messaging disaster. Trump didn't need to do any of this. He misread the room. And all of those sycophants, those Bannon types, who want to tell me it doesn't matter. Actually, I don't know where Steve Bannon is right now on any of this stuff. Right? He called me a stock Republican, and after that, the only thing I've thought to call him can't be said on radio. But everyone missed the moment there when they said that the Epstein files don't matter, it's just a hoax. We're like, stop it, we want people to go to jail for abusing children, what's wrong with you? And then some people said, well, the president doesn't want to talk about it, so therefore it's a distraction. It's just a hoax, don't talk about it. And they look like fools. And then the left decided that everything in the world could be somehow connected to the Epstein files because they are fools. Why worry about whether or not children were sexually abused when you can use it as political fodder to go after the president? I should try and say that in English. I should really try. Why worry about children and them being used and sexually exploited when you can use the whole thing as a way to go after Donald Trump? Isn't that more important? The left says yes. Attacking Trump is more important than kids being used for sex. That's what they've said. That's what their actions show, what they've said. I can't help you if you're not willing to notice. And I know you're willing to notice. Those people, I don't know about them. Messaging mistake on Epstein. Messaging hysteria by the Democrats. One of the other places that the messaging mistake has been made is about the economy. Huge, huge messaging mistake. That mistake is, look what Joe Biden did to this economy. Now, it was hard because you spent every second. I'm going to reduce egg prices on day one. I'm going to reduce this on day one. We're going to have peace with Russia on day one. Everything was day one. We're going to get this done. We're going to get that done. I'm going to walk in. Everyone's going to say, absolutely, Mr. President. And then that stuff didn't happen. You had harmed your own messaging capability. And now they want to come back as we head into a midterm and say, look what Biden did. Now, for the record, look what Biden did. We're still dealing with it. Some of it is exacerbated by the tariffs, especially inflation. It's not deniable. The whole issue with beef, fertilizer is a part of this story. That's a war with Ukraine and Russia story. And now you've got people paying more for it because of tariffs. Some of this is of your own doing. The messaging is a good idea. I just think it is a whole bunch too late.
1: It's pretty remarkable. This year we're expecting record exports in ethanol, in corn. Dairy is going to be way up, and I'll get to the Canadian question, dairy especially, in just a second. Tree nuts are going to be up. We're really, really grateful. And more deals are being negotiated as we go. So I think it's important to level set that, first of all, that the president has reopened the world to American goods, and from my perspective, American agricultural goods, which is part of the big reason and solution that we need for our farmers and ranchers. With regards to Canada, the president has been very clear for the last year and a half that the way they treat our dairy farmers in America is just not, it is not going to continue any longer, that the intent of the USMCA and other deals that went on was that our American dairy farmers would be treated as they deserve to be treated. And in fact, what has happened with the way that Canada is applying is sometimes a 200-300% extra tariff on milk and dairy products going into Canada. So I know, I don't want to go much deeper than that, because I certainly don't want to get into the president or our incredible trade rep, Jameson Greer, who's in the middle of those negotiations. But from an agriculture perspective, and specifically to our dairy farmers, the importance that we are battling for you, battling for that access, making sure that we're opening up the markets around the world, which we are, but also making sure that you're treated fairly by countries like Canada.
0: Now, that's at least better messaging. The Canadians are trying to hose you, eh? And so we're standing up to those Canucks, telling them where they can stick their syrup. They're also putting tariffs on hockey products, hockey equipment. So I believe the response from the Hansen brothers is, we're going to put on the foil. We need to send the Hansen brothers right after them. Are the Hansen brothers American? Yeah, the Hansen brothers are American. Back to the secretary.
1: Thank you for that question.
2: Secretary Rollins, you've certainly seen the reaction to the suspension of tariffs on ground beef from Republicans who say this is the wrong move. Ranchers who are concerned about how this is going to impact them. Is the administration reconsidering that policy?
1: Well, a couple of things on the president's announcement Friday morning on a temporary 90-day importation of 300,000 metric tons of ground beef. I want to make sure that's very clear. The way that we consume beef in America, we consume about 13 million metric tons every year, about 11 million metric tons, give or take. We raise here, we produce here. We do have the best beef in the world. Our genetics are incredible in this country. 2 to 3 million metric tons a year we do import, almost, and that's year over year, that's nothing unusual. Of that 2 to 3 million metric tons that we import, that's mostly lean or ground beef. So that's why when the president announced, I think it even said in his truth on Friday morning, it's specific to ground beef, he is working to fill a gap, a pretty big gap in the supply chain from ground beef. Of course, you've all heard we have the lowest cattle herd numbers on record. That really came down under the last administration. That wasn't a big, you know, cattle administration. We've now begun to change that. Our numbers 2 weeks ago show for the first time in 10 years, we have heifer retention going up. So the good news is long term, we're stabilizing. But for the short term, the president felt very convicted that as American consumers are paying more for beef, not our fault, our administration's fault, but as they are, that short temporary fix was important. One other...
0: Now, This is, of course, about the importation of ground beef and how it's going to affect cattle ranchers, farmers, how it's going to affect you, me, and we, as we buy in a supermarket. This is at least explanation, and it's being done in a positive way. Here are the numbers. We're bringing in 300 million metric tons. We usually bring in 200. So it's an increase here, and this is what we're seeing from the actual cattle, because we do have very low numbers, lowest since the 1950s. And if cattle retention or heifer retention is higher, that should mean that you're able to have more cattle. The breeding is better, and then the maturity is better for slaughter. You're going to get a better yield, etc. It's not necessarily the prettiest conversation, but it's important. These are good conversations. But there's no doubt that if there's issues with dairy and a whole host of things, and if there are businesses that are reliant on them from Canada, it's going to hurt. It's going to harm. Tariffs do that. But the president hasn't stopped with tariffs. The president hasn't come close to stopping with tariffs. Hold on. Where was the latest? I just had the latest on tariffs here, where Canada is now putting retaliatory tariffs on about $20 billion worth of U.S. goods. And you have Trump saying he's looking at a whole host of things that we could increase tariffs on, specifically steel and auto manufacturing. This does not have an end in sight. According to Canada, they are going to match dollar for dollar the 50% import taxes imposed by Trump that happened over the weekend. So Trump responded by saying, you know what? It's no longer Lake Ontario. You know, Lake Ontario is one of the Great Lakes there, producer Landon. You know that we've got the Great Lakes. We got the Ontario. We got the Erie. We've got the Huron. We've got the Superior, and then we've got the Nina, the Pinta, and the Santa Maria. We got them all.
3: Yeah, sure.
0: We got them all the Great Lakes. Just waiting for somebody to respond. I'm just waiting for someone to put on Twitter, you don't even know the Great Lakes. The Nina, Pinta, Santa Maria, man, those weren't lakes. I don't know what they're going to even call them. Are they going to know that it's Columbus? Are they going to know? No? Yes? Maybe. Lake Michigan is the one I didn't mention. Thank you, everybody. Trump wants to change Lake Ontario to Lake America. Yes! This must happen in my lifetime! Oh, this has to happen. This has to happen. And I want Lake Huron to be called Lake American Gold Medals. This is a must. This is a must. Lake Erie will be changed to Lake Tim Hortons Sucks. Which is, of course, not true. Tim Hortons is delicious. It really is. Honestly, all they have to do, Trump, Carney, sit down at a Tim Hortons. They can work this all out. You can work out anything at a Tim Hortons. But Lake America for Lake Ontario? Challenge accepted. Start making the T-shirts now. Dairy is still going to be an issue, and it's still going to be rough for farmers. But, you know, at least we've got Lake America, which will satisfy no one who actually grows our food. I'm Tony Katz, and this is Tony Katz Today.
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0: it take for everyone to be normal for just 5 minutes? Tony Katz today. There's a country music guy named Jelly Roll. You've seen pictures, and he was an incredible story in jail and getting out and a very, very heavy set dude. And yet he was able to make a success of himself, even with all the face tattoos, and which I've never understood face tattoos. Sorry, Post. And people accepted him. And then he goes and he's filling in for Jimmy Kimmel, and he tells the joke about the IndyCar race in D.C., the Freedom 250. But the president seemed to enjoy the IndyCar race, which was a real switch up for him, because normally he only likes his own race. What's wrong with you? What is wrong with you? You're like, hey, you gotta sit in. If you're gonna sit in for Kimmel, you gotta hit Trump. It's crazy. Think about this. He says, in the last few years, I've lost 300 pounds. That means I've lost an entire Donald Trump. And let's be honest, based on his approval ratings, it seems like most of the country wants to do the same thing. You will never get me to comprehend. Wouldn't it be an argument that his fan base isn't necessarily the Kimmel fan base? Or is his entire fan base liberal white women who happen to listen to country? Did he just harm it? I'm asking, did he harm his base? But maybe the better question is, why can't everybody just be normal? And the answer is, it's Jimmy Kimmel. There's no being normal. There's this. This is what ABC wants. This is it. Okay? I mean, I'm still not watching. Now it's just more reasons. I'm Tony Katz.
1: 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Pat Sullivan here from WIBC, and I hate to break it to you, but fall will show up here before you know it, dragging 1,000 pounds of wet leaves behind it. 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
13: An unprovoked attack on Lisa Brady, Fox News. That's how Ontario's premier describes higher tariffs on some Canadian goods as Canada retaliates.
14: U.S. exports of steel, milk, farm equipment, and household appliances will face anywhere from a 15 to a 50% tariff in Canada starting next month. Canadian officials announced retaliatory measures on about $20 billion of American goods following new tariffs imposed on Canadian products by President Trump over the weekend.
13: Fox's Jared Halpern at the White House. Canadian officials say their goal is to protect their companies, also offering a support package for impacted workers. President Trump accuses Canada of taking advantage of U.S. industries for years, threatening more tariff increases in January after trade talks broke down. Iran's foreign ministry accuses the U.S. of bullying over new sanctions aimed at isolating Iran economically. Meantime, the foreign ministers of Iran and Oman just out with a joint statement saying they discussed using a phased framework to restore safe navigation through the Strait of Hormuz.
15: Earlier this morning, another tanker was struck in the Strait of Hormuz with an unknown projectile while transiting the U.S.-approved southern route. The vessel had damage caused to its engine room and was disabled.
13: Fox's Trey Yingst in Tel Aviv. President Trump posting a warning earlier that any boat laying new mines in the Strait's international waters will be destroyed. Voters have primaries to settle in several states today, including South Carolina, where Senator Darlene Graham is finishing her late brother Lindsey's term, is facing Congressman Ralph Norman in a runoff for the Republican spot on the November ballot.
16: I've been working really hard going around the entire state because it's important to me to hear from the people of South Carolina and what's important to them.
13: Graham has the president's endorsement. Norman argues he's more experienced for the job. Oklahoma voters have ballot measures to consider, and Republicans are choosing a nominee for governor. In Georgia, Democrats have a runoff to finish the term of the late Congressman David Scott. 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
17: No parent has to abandon a child. It's partly sunny and 76 right now in downtown Indy. I'm Jake McDaniel. Here's what's trending at 102. An Indy infant abandoned Monday, and Safe Haven Baby Boxes founder Monica Kelsey says parents in a crisis have a safe legal option, Ryan Hedrick reports.
18: A Hoosier parent can voluntarily surrender a newborn to an emergency medical services provider such as an EMT, paramedic, firefighter, or other qualified emergency medical professional.
19: And so we're giving them an option of complete anonymity. This baby that was left on the ground behind this business, all this baby had to do was be put into a baby box. And this parent, we would never be looking for this parent.
18: Kelsey says parents can also call the Safe Haven Baby Boxes hotline for confidential help and information about options. 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
17: You're paying an average of $3.49 a gallon of gas today, says AAA. And people and athletes showed up and showed out for Tyrese Halliburton's charity softball game at Victory Field in Indianapolis on Monday. His team took on a team assembled by Colts quarterback Daniel Jones, and all proceeds from the event benefited headed the Pacers Foundation and Drive-In Dish program. WIBC News Time is now 1:03. You've got your forecast coming up in 2 minutes on this Tuesday afternoon.
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17: And the forecast from the American Standard Cooling Weather Center.
24: Tonight, mostly clear and pleasant. Lows will fall into the lower 60s overnight. And for tomorrow, increasing clouds. Warmer and more humid, too, with high temperatures in the mid-80s. There is going to be a chance for a few stronger thunderstorms late in the day. An isolated severe thunderstorm cannot be ruled out. I am Fox 59 meteorologist Amber Hardwick for 93 WIBC.
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0: The axis of BS. Or you can call it the axis of bullcrap. I'm not here to judge. I am here to discuss that Democrats are so desperate to push themselves away from Hassan Piker, this commie Islamist loser, who's never so happy as when he's talking about dead Jews or destroyed Israel or whatever the case may be. Capitalism, the streets should soak with the blood of the capitalists. Okay. That's... You make your money being on Twitch as a streamer, and yet capitalism is bad. Making perfect sense. Good on you. See, they never discuss how little would actually be invented in their communist hellscape. They just simply want to dismiss your conversation about capitalism by taking what it is that capitalism allowed the development of. Aren't they adorable? These violent bastards. Tony Katz today. Good to be with you. My gosh, Tony, you're using some salty language. Kitten, nothing compared to what I want to say. I got rules. I got guardrails I got to deal with. Not in my head, I don't. Just making sure I do that in translation before I say it. That's the key. So Democrats were all about hanging out with Hassan Piker. I admit that we give him a little bit of outdue influence here because you don't know who he is. You don't watch his stuff. But he is popular in social media platforms. He's the guy who wears the suits to look like Chairman Mao. It's provocative, don't you know? It's also the sign of a guy who is simply not a not welcome in my home. And then there's a tour, and there's some kind of live tour, and he's singing We Are Charlie Kirk. I didn't know that there was this song about Charlie Kirk after his assassination. We Are Charlie Kirk. It's like a Christian power ballad. I had no idea. Was it AI generated or not? I still don't know. And then he's at this event singing this thing. Because mocking the assassination of Charlie Kirk is what you do. Remember, Hassan Piker is the guy who said you should kill Senator Rick Scott, Republican from Florida. He says anything he wants. I have rules and regulations by which I need to live. Well, Tony, it's the difference between the internet and broadcast. I didn't know the platforms were okay with calling for other people's death. Interesting platform. Very interesting indeed. The left

0: about Sharia. What has he said about Sharia law? Well, what he has said is that no one, anywhere, anytime, anywhere, and he was on with Jesse Waters just the other day there on Fox News, no one's trying to push Sharia. Is that right? No Islamist anywhere is trying to push Sharia on the United States?
1: Getting rid of Sharia law was white supremacy. Let's roll the tape. Go.
2: I don't have to tell you that the same exact forces that drove native peoples from their land 2 centuries ago, destroyed Black Wall Street 1 century ago, bombed a building decades ago, and tried to ban Sharia law not a decade ago, that those forces are alive and well today.
0: So we shouldn't want to ban Sharia law? We should absolutely want to ban Sharia law. Now, the issue in front of us is that one does not ban Sharia law. One has to destroy those who try to implement Sharia law. The banning part is already done. Article 4, Section 4 of the United States Constitution guarantees me a republic form of government. Next question. You have people in the United States, in Dearborn and other places, who believe that we should live under Sharia. They believe that you can have more Muslims and therefore you could just simply take over. This is who they are. Now, a big part of this is people not saying it or being afraid to say it or being called a bigot if they say it. I have history on my side, and anybody who's got a problem with what I say can just go look it up. The entire story of the Islamist is about conquest and takeover. It is what is taught. It is what is written in the Quran. It is what is desired. The end. Who cares whether or not Abdul El-Sayed wears the black t-shirts and tries to be cool and tough guy? This goes back to Mike Rogers calling him a coward, challenging him to a football game. If you can't pronounce my name, keep it out your damn mouth. Okay there, Will Smith. Sure. Whatever you say. By the way, Jada Pinkett Smith has alopecia, and she's bald, and it's not the end of the world, and no one's insulting her. And if you had just taken Chris Rock in his word and said, wait, G.I. Jane 2, let's go make that movie, Chris Rock would have invested, and it would have been a Will Smith, Chris Rock joint starring your wife, and at least you would have been able to keep an eye on her and make sure she wasn't banging the help. Too soon? No? Can I get a ruling? Yeah? No? Maybe? Fine. You would have made a boatload of money. Everybody would have been happy, and people would have gone to see the film. But hey, you missed it. Keep my wife's name out your damn mouth. Okay, now you got Abdul El-Sayed quoting that. If you cannot say Abdul Rahman, you can't say his name. Say whatever you want. What, is he in charge? He's a tough guy? He's not a tough guy. Now, the Islamists are tough. The Islamists are tough because they're true believers, and of course, you've got a lot of people in the United States on the political left and other places who are indeed absolute cowards who won't stand up to it, and they won't talk about it, because when you talk about it, what are you told? You're an Islamophobe. Listen to me carefully. The rational person has a serious and well-grounded fear of the Islamist, mainly because we have seen that the Islamist is very often a murderer. The Islamist believes in conquest. They believe in the caliphate. How many more of these imams do you need to hear from? The answer is none. You don't need to hear from any more of them. You know where the story is. But now we're going to have Abdul El-Sayed defending the idea that we should bring Sharia? Because look what he connected it to. Connected it to the Tulsa massacre. Tulsa massacre was absolutely horrifying. The Tulsa massacre was a pure act of evil. And America should always note that. Slavery was a pure act of evil, and we fought a whole war to get it to stop. We fought a whole war against you Democrats And then you Democrats went at

0: black men and women in Tulsa, Oklahoma. I wish you guys would learn better, but some of you Democrats are just slow learners. And now you've got Abdul El-Sayed on your side. Can I ask where the Islamist has apologized for anything? Any wrongdoing anywhere? That's what I thought. Let's go back to what he has to say to Jesse Waters.
1: So getting rid of Sharia law's white supremacy, can you explain that one?
2: Do you know what canon law is, Jesse? I assume you're Christian, right?
1: Yeah, tell me.
2: All right, so canon law is the name for Christian law. I don't begrudge you your right to practice your faith as you choose. I don't know why the idea that I could practice my faith as I choose is a problem. Nobody is trying to push Sharia law on anyone else, just like I hope nobody is trying to push canon law on anybody else, because we live in an America where you should have the freedom of your religion. So the idea that you have somebody like Tommy Tuberville, right, who, you know, barely was good at coaching football, is out here trying to ban Sharia law when there's less than 1% of the Muslim community in America, as if somehow Muslims are out here trying to push Sharia law. That seems to me to be deliberately targeting the Muslim community because they're different. And I'm just saying that, like, I have no issue with people practicing their faith. In fact, I would never want somebody to push their faith on me, and I would never want to push my faith on somebody else.
0: Let's start with the greatest flaw in here. It is not a faith. It is a political system. Yes, it is being pushed, and of course it has to be stopped. This is part of the nonsense. And he engaged in an absolute nonsense, likes the campaign with Hassan Piker. But now that the heat is on, Hassan Piker is just some Twitch streamer. Oh, and for everyone there who's now engaged in this conversation about canon law, let me tell you, I'm with you. Canon is the concept, and I do not claim at all to be a religious expert on these things. A theologian, I am not. But canon is about how one lives their life versus whether or not that could be applied to the nation in which they live. That is not true with Sharia. And that is the difference between a religion and a political system. Do I need to do that again for everybody? Because I'm more than happy to do it. If you were to argue that there were rules, regulations, canon, by which the Catholic lives by, that is about how they live their life, never once touching how the nation itself they live in is run. Sharia is about touching how the nation they live in is run. Because Islam is not a faith. It is not a religion. It is a political system that covers all things. That's the difference. And I will admit, not impressed with Jesse Waters in this interview at all, which is why I think that Abdul El-Sayed did the interview with Jesse Waters. Jesse Waters had millions of places to engage rational pushback, and he didn't. I didn't say you have to constantly interrupt. That moment right there was to engage the pushback. Now, hold on a second. Canon law and Sharia law are two very different things. If we just look at the concept of canon in and of itself, it is about faith and how one lives. Sharia is about implementing that on everyone. That's what it does. So you're engaged in a lie here, Dr. Abdul El-Sayed. But let's move on now that we've clearly denoted that you're lying. And you can move on to the next thing. Not impressed with Jesse Waters there. Bad stuff. But when we talk about the axis of BS, we have to talk about Mehdi Hasan, who was formerly of MSNBC, which is now called whatever it's called, and he now has his own podcast. And every day he is putting out posts. Every day he is putting out social media posts that are some level of a defense of Hassan Piker, of Abdul El-Sayed. Oh, you don't understand these bigots. Oh, look at Israel over here. Every day. Mehdi Hasan wakes up and says, how do I defend the indefensible today? That's his job. Trying to do it from an intellectual perspective as if he brings heft. It was Mehdi Hasan who stated, what is this idea that Israel has a right to exist? What country has a right to exist? What country has a right to borders? I wholeheartedly agree with this, by the way. Because what Mehdi Hasan is making the argument of is you can only guarantee your survival through absolute force. Force is what sets a border. Force is what keeps a nation free. And therefore, one would have to assume that that is a message to Israel to go about destroying the forces trying to destroy it. Israel, you can only be a nation and only guarantee your survival, not through some concept that Zionism means you have the right to exist, but by actually killing the enemies who are trying to kill you until they are dead or until you're dead. It's you or them. Israel, I vote for you. Let's take those people out and move on with our day. That's what he's saying to you. He doesn't even know that he's saying it. He thinks he's making a point. He thinks he has intellectual heft. And every day it's another statement and another statement. Defending Abdul El-Sayed. Defending Hassan Piker. Defending the people who say the capitalists should be killed. Defending the people who say that Senator Rick Scott should be killed. Defending the people who mock the late Charlie Kirk. Defending the people who want to claim that being opposed to Sharia law is white supremacy. And then, of course, you've got the same Abdul El-Sayed who thinks that it's okay to mutilate children under the guise of gender reassignment or gender affirming care and has the wildest connection point and explanation ever.
3: You're a doctor, right? Selectively.
2: I am.
1: So you think it's okay for a parent to slash his kid's thing off? You think that's okay?
2: I mean, do you really want to have this conversation? Are you circumcised?
1: Yeah, but I mean, that's a Jesse, personal question.
2: Okay,
1: doctor.
2: So you probably should want to move on. You probably should want to move on.
1: Circumcision's different than castration.
2: I think it's a problem. It's a problem that you think that you get to decide what happens between a parent, a doctor, and a patient. And
0: you compared circumcision to mutilation. Now, someone like Christopher Hitchens would say that the concept of a ritual circumcision is exactly that. But that same late Christopher Hitchens would clearly understand that while he may have an issue with the religious nature of such a thing, that how this comes about in a covenant with God would be something far different than the mutilating of the child and making it pretend it is something it is not. Conflating circumcision with the removal of a penis is like saying that clipping your fingernail is the same as cutting off your arm at the elbow. Look what they favor. Look what they push for. Look what they want. Look what they demand. This axis of BS. Abdul El-Sayed, Hassan Piker, and Mehdi Hassan. America shouldn't want any of them. Keep it here. I'm Tony Katz, and this is Tony Katz Today.
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0: First, you've got Representative Meeks telling CNN no one in the Democrat Party is talking about impeachment of Trump if we should take the House.
1: I also know a lot of Republicans believe that the real first move of Democrats, if they retake the House, would be to impeach President Trump. Again, do you think that Democrats should do that? Should they impeach him?
2: The only ones that's talking about impeachment is the Republicans, because they're trying to scare somebody for electoral purposes. What we've been talking about as Democrats, we are going to deal with the affordability issue.
0: That's great. But with all due respect, Congressman, of course you're talking about impeachment. And it must be really, really embarrassing that Akeem Jeffries, who leads the Democrats in the House, has said quite clearly that he is not leaving any option at all off the table.
3: If you become the leader, the Democrats become the majority in the House, are you open to pursuing impeachment of President Trump, or are you ruling that out?
4: Well, we've made clear we haven't ruled anything in, and we haven't ruled anything out.
0: That's correct. That is correct. Of course you're going to impeach Trump. And every other conversation is a lie. So January 3rd is when the House would get sworn in. That would be at noon. If the Democrats win, you'll have a new speaker, most probably Akeem Jeffries. One has to assume that's going to be the case. And if the House is sworn in at noon, Donald Trump is impeached at 1:03 p.m. Are we placing bets? Is there even a question as to whether or not this is the case? Don't make us laugh at those people. Laugh in their face. Everybody knows this. Everybody. It's like the girl who got the nose job who says, "I never got the nose job." Yeah. Yeah, she got the nose job. This is Tony Katz today.
5: 93 WIPC Mobile News. On the level. On the go.
6: She says she won't accept it, especially because it offers too little. I'm Jake McDaniel. Here's what's trending at 1:30. Canada announcing new tariffs of up to 50% on over 700 American goods that'll go in place on September 8th. Canadian Industry Minister Melanie Joly says Canada will keep matching American tariffs.
7: We will not accept a bad deal that asks too much of Canada and offers too little in return.
6: The new tariffs apply to billions of dollars worth of U.S. imports, including agricultural equipment. Two people from Pennsylvania have died from measles, the state health department said today. These mark the first measles-related deaths within the state in 35 years. And former All-American Jalen Smith taking over as head coach at Fort Wayne North. Ben Johnson is no longer part of the Legends coaching staff. And I'm Jake McDaniel, on the level, on the go, and on WIBC.com.
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0: Greetings, Tony Katz. Tony Katz today. So good to be with you. 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On the Twitter X, also Tony Katz. And Facebook, Tony Katz Radio. What are three more things? These are stories that should be front page news, but because of all the front page news, doesn't make the front pages. Does not make the front pages, and that's why I bring it to you right here and right now. We know that the president is now directly engaged with telling the Canadians to take off, hoser, and saying we do not need Canada. We're talking about more tariffs going on automobiles and other things. They are trying to hit us with tariffs that reciprocate for the tariffs, 50% that we hit them for. My only point is that this can all end very, very, very, very, very quickly. Right? All this can end quickly. It is, we came to a deal. We agreed to this, they agreed to that. Everything's fine. But it cannot be said enough that a lot of this looks very good for Mark Carney. Now, that has nothing to do with whether or not it looks good or bad for Trump. It has to do with the fact that all politics are local, and being tough against Trump is what people want. They'll even do it when they know that it's all just posturing. Carney doesn't lose anything by this. He doesn't. The calculus has been made that Mark Carney, the Prime Minister of Canada, will gain from this. Trump thought he could intimidate us, intimidate Canada. Forget about it. The home of the Blue Jays? Nah, not going to happen. The home of not one but two silver Olympic medals this year? Who won the gold medals? You shut your filthy Ottawan mouth. I'm assuming that was somebody from Ottawa who asked that question. So that's where the Canadians are. Trump putting on Truth Social, Canada will be treated like a state no longer. On trade and in other ways, they are among the worst nations in the world to deal with. They feel entitled, and yet we don't need Canada. They need us. They do 95% of their business with the U.S., with us the exact opposite. Let's see what happens. Let's see how this plays out. The Canadians, maybe they are worried underneath. Maybe they are concerned underneath, but out loud, front and center, they don't seem too bothered by any of it. I have not seen where the real effect is on you, me, and we. Where is the effect on us? Where will we feel it? I'm specifically looking at what's going to happen in Derry. Then you have Inez Kanter-Freedom, who has decided to identify as a woman, coming out with Laura Ingraham. Well, not coming out. I don't know if you could say that. Anyway, Inez Kanter-Freedom. I'm exhausted. Oh, I just got winded. All the pronouns made me dizzy. Oh gosh. Just more than I could take. Inez Kanter-Freedom appears with Laura Ingraham.
1: Are you a trans woman?
2: Well, I want to make this very clear.
1: Are you a trans woman?
2: Listen, Section 13, right? Article 13, Section 1 says if you identify as a woman, then you're allowed to play.
1: So you are identifying as a woman tonight?
2: I identify as a woman, sure, yes.
1: Okay.
2: So I can play.
1: But they're never going to let you play.
2: Why not? I mean, that's the rule. That's the rule that they post, and I'm just following their rules. If they ever come out and say, okay, we are changing the rules, I respect their decision. I will, follow the rules. But right now, if you identify as a woman, you're allowed to play. And I am identifying as a woman, and I am actually allowed to play.
0: Inez Kanter-Freedom is right. Of course, that's the answer. The WNBA, they have made a statement about this. The WNBA has stated that Inez Kanter-Freedom is not eligible to play in the WNBA. I don't know why. It's the according to a story over at ESPN, the WNBA collective bargaining agreement signed in March states that, quote, only players who are women are eligible to play in the WNBA. But they don't provide any definition of a woman, and the WNBA has no publicly available policy governing this. So saying that only players who are women are eligible to play doesn't actually answer the question. What is a woman? Now, this will take us back to Inez Kanter-Freedom there at the game against the Sky and the Chicago Sky and the Indiana Fever. And he's wearing a T-shirt that says woman, and it gives a definition as adult female human. I know I just used a pronoun. I'm in so much trouble. All right. And that's what it is. A woman is an adult female human. And somehow, because some Chicago Sky player gets upset with it, Inez Kanter-Freedom gets thrown out of the game. Tell that player to control her emotions. Handle yourself. It's just a T-shirt from somebody who paid to be there. Don't be ridiculous. The WNBA has done this all to themselves. The players, the coaches, the owners, they all hate themselves. They all hate what could be a brand new fan base. They hate them. No part of it is necessary. No part of it is needed. It's such an easy fix. All you have to do is be honest. And you have to tell the players, the owners, and the media that built itself to cover what they wanted to be solely or as exclusively as possible, a black and lesbian league, that they're bigger than that now, and that's okay. You wanted all the intersectionality. What you have to do is play basketball that people want to pay for. I do not know if the NBA wants the WNBA to be back to being just a welfare league. Maybe there's a real opportunity here. Maybe you shouldn't hate Caitlin Clark. Maybe you shouldn't hate any players. Just go and play. Maybe you should, at the very least, be okay with saying what a woman is. They can't even do that. Oh, and they hate the new fans. They hate the new fans. Don't ever forget it. They don't want them to be new fans. They don't want new fans. They only want a certain type of fan. Me, I want new fans. Come join the show. There's pie. We're out of pie, but if we still had pie, we would gladly share it with you, because that's who we are. We're the kind of people who would share our pie. As opposed to the communists, who want you to know that they're not going to share your pie. They are just going to take it from you. Oh, they call it sharing. But they'll take it from you by very, very, very violent means.
3: We have seen that the Democratic Party establishment that we have has to be ripped out. We can actually start to grab hold of the ship of state and steer it in our direction. But it's going to be a, you know, violent process.
4: Our country needs to change, and this Democratic Party needs to change. I was more than glad to go on Hassan's stream. This is, we need, as Democrats, we need to go into these spaces.
5: Israel has...
0: Wow. That's, oh, yeah, and then they're totally obsessed with Israel, but somehow Israel's the problem. The communists are telling you what they are. They're telling you what they're all about. They're telling you that they're fine with people who called for the death of senators and want the streets to flow red with your blood. That's Hassan Piker. They're fine with this. They're telling you that their means of takeover is to be violent. They're telling you what they are all about. Don't pretend that it's not happening. Don't pretend it's not happening to your kid. You see something, you got to say something. Don't you kid glove it. You got to be right there to your kid direct. This is not a way to live. And you don't pay for colleges that do this kind of stuff. You don't send them to high schools that do this kind of stuff. Love your kid more. I've said that many, many times. They are what they are, what they are. Now, there were two other stories that needed to be addressed. The first was, well, where was it? Oh, this Tesla recall? Nearly 3 million vehicles are being recalled. This is the Model 3, the Model Y, the Model S, and the Model X that have the retractable door handles. I don't own a Tesla. I am actually not anti-electric vehicle. I'm just anti-forced electric vehicle. I, for a long time, drove the Ford Lightning, which is the electric F-150. So awesome. So awesome. But they don't make it anymore, and I have not seen any on the lot. So they either sold them all or they all sent them back to Ford and said, you figure it out. So the recall affects 2.98 million vehicles. And what happens is concerns that the door may be difficult to open in an emergency. So now this is recalls happening in China. This is a notice filed with China's State Administration for Market Regulation. Tesla's electronically operated retractable door handles could become difficult to operate after a severe collision if the vehicle's low voltage system fails. I swear to you, I don't know what that means. Not sure what that means. I just wanted to note that Tesla stock is at 353. And so when everybody started hating on Tesla, the price has gone up and it's come down recently, and now it's back and it's higher than when people hated on Tesla. Just saying, just discussing what is. And then there was a dog food recall. So this is happening from a group called From Family Foods. You got pets. I care about your pet. 5,800 cases of this wet dog food product, the Turkey Pate wet dog food, and the From Diner Classics Milo's Meatloaf Pate wet dog food. That's too much of a name. Do you think your dog knows it's eating meatloaf? Do you think it knows the difference? Oh, oh, this is the meatloaf. This is the meatloaf, Fluffy. They got us the meatloaf one. I love this one. It's my favorite. Sometimes they get us that salmon crap, like I want to eat a fish. This is delicious. They don't know the difference. But metal can get into the can. And while there's been no harm yet, there's concern of what it could do to your dog, and you know that better than I do. So keep an eye. If you've got the Fromms, F-R-O-M-M, that From Family Foods, keep an eye on that right there. And if you are a parent or a grandparent, you got to know that your data is out there and your kids' data is out there and your grandkids' data is out there. And it's just being taken. It's being used against your kids. Medical records and phone numbers and email addresses and voting records and all of it is being packaged and sold to the highest bidder. That's what these data brokers do. It's a $20 billion a year plus industry. And they are selling it to scammers who are using it to go after you, to get money out of you. $20 billion plus each and every year. 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More show coming up. 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

0: want you to know that having a big tent is good and healthy. And having debates with communists and Islamists, and, well, that's just, that's part of getting better.
1: The, you know, Democratic Party right now is, I think, going through a kind of experiment. Like, who can actually respond, particularly to young people's very real concerns about where they are at this point in their lives and what kind of future do they have for themselves? And I think that's healthy.
0: So healthy. Communists, Islamists, child mutilators, totally healthy. Totally healthy. She's precious. She's precious. There's no one more adorable yet more vicious than Grandma Hillary. Really, really and truly just, oh, a peach, I tell you. That is something else right there. Meanwhile, if we're all going to get ourselves wrapped up in insanity about data centers, could we at least be honest about what we're talking about? We're not talking about water, and we're not talking about power, and we're not talking about noise. We're talking about the future. And the anti-data center push is one of insanity. Questions about what a data center would bring, where should it go, and where can it fit within a community's life? Well, that makes perfect sense. Being opposed to the data center because a data center is pure evil? No, no, no. China controlling data centers is pure evil. Just so we're clear on how this works. I'm going to get into that coming up. I'm on Newsmax tonight. That is 6:30 Eastern time. Be sure to check that out. I'm going to be live on location for my morning show tomorrow. Follow me on Twitter X at Tony Katz and find out more. This is Tony Katz today.
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15: This is a Fox News alert. Dolly Parton has died. I'm Lisa Brady. A family statement just posted on social media confirming the loss of an American icon.
16: Dolly Parton was a singer, songwriter, actor, businesswoman, and philanthropist. Born the fourth of 12 children in 1946 in Locust Ridge, Tennessee, Parton was a pioneer for women in country music. Her biggest hits include 9 to 5, Jolene, Here You Come Again, and I Will Always Love You. She was inducted into the Country Music and Rock and Roll Halls of Fame, won multiple Grammys, was awarded the National Medal of Arts, and received the Recording Academy's Lifetime Achievement Award. Her Imagination Library has distributed more than 280 million free books to kids worldwide, and her theme park, Dollywood, has entertained millions since it opened in 1986. Tanya J. Powers, Fox News.
15: Dolly Parton was 80 and had suffered health issues recently. Her family says she died peacefully. Again, Dolly Parton dead at 80. Retaliation and outreach. Canada slapping new tariffs on American goods in response to higher U.S. tariffs that kicked in after trade talks broke down. Ontario Premier Doug Ford telling Fox Business the dispute will lead to layoffs of auto workers. However, he's also saying that he feels the best path would be to reach a deal. Now, the new Canada tariffs on U.S. goods include steel, cheese, and seafood. Canada is acknowledging, though, this will cause pain there as well, offering a support package to impacted workers and businesses. President Trump argues Canada has been treating some U.S. products unfairly for years and has threatened another tariff increase in January. 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
14: 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On the level. On the go.
17: An Indy infant abandoned. Partly cloudy and 78 degrees in downtown Indy. I'm Jake McDaniel. Here's what's trending at 2:02. No parent has to abandon a child.
18: That was the reaction from Monica Kelsey, who founded Safe Haven Baby Boxes after an infant was found behind an Indianapolis business on Monday.
19: We have to continue to talk about it. We've been talking about this for years now. When we let our guard down, these kind of things happen. And unfortunately, Indianapolis in the last 2 years has seen three infants just in the Indianapolis area abandoned, one deceased, obviously two alive.
18: Kelsey founded Safe Haven Baby Boxes, which gives mothers a safe legal way to surrender their newborns without fear of criminal consequences. Ryan Hedrick, 93 WIBC Mobile News.
17: Parents in Westfield pushed for a speed limit reduction after their son Graham Stidham got hit by a car and died while on a walk earlier this summer. The ordinance would reduce the speed limit at 196th Street and Tomlinson Road.
20: Imagine just waking up and every day being a living nightmare. And you just can't, no matter what you do, there's nothing you could do to wake up from that. That's what it's like.
17: That's Graham's dad, Chris, speaking with Fox 59. The Westfield City Council postponed the ordinance during their meeting Monday evening. Council President Patrick Tam says the ordinance needs to be evaluated more, but he says he expects it to be voted on at their next meeting. And Ball State expanding health care access in East Central Indiana with a new primary care practice opening in September. The clinic on the campus in Muncie will offer family medicine for patients, including wellness visits and chronic disease management. Your weather in 2 minutes. It's 2:03.
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2: 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Expect mostly clear skies tonight with lows in the lower 60s. I'm Jake McDaniel, on the level, on the go, and on WIBC.com.
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4: Iran is threatening retaliation. Ah, screw them. Let them. What do we care if they threaten retaliation? What else is new? It's Iran. Threatening is kind of their thing. It's boring as hell. It's what they do, though. Tony Katz today. Good to be here. Good to be with you. Find everything over at TonyKatz.com. The sanctions are in. This is Operation Economic Outcast. Dun, dun, dun. I don't know if it's supposed to be like a scary thing. This is supposed to be the biggest sanctions, the most direct sanctions. You've never seen a sanction like this before kind of sanction. They mapped every node, every facilitator, and every network that Iran has used to smuggle oil and evade sanctions. The U.S. is sanctioning more than 60 entities, individuals, and vessels across the world that enable the regime, this according to the Wall Street Journal, to procure nuclear and missile technology, earn revenue from oil, and carry out cyber operations. How about who is selling them opportunities to build nuclear weapons, and let's go handle them? Let's go handle them aggressively and with force. Let's go punch them directly in the mouth so everybody can see what happens when you screw with us. This is why you need a strong military. This is why we need more ships. This is why we need to defund all these dumb little projects that the left has us doing so we can focus on the things that matter. Those people trying to provide Iran with nuclear material so they can build a nuclear weapon and be a threat to us. Nah, let's go hurt those people with force, with vigor. I don't want to fund Planned Parenthood. I have no interest in any dollar from the United States going to get any abortion whatsoever. I have a real interest in defending ourselves from these low-life Islamists who want to murder everybody and bring about a caliphate. In both cases, I oppose killers. You see how that works? You see what we did there? It's funny because it's true. Gross, but very, very, very true. This is really all about whether or not the Iranians are weak and they're feeling the pressure. I will tell you, over the last couple of days, I have been one saying it's clear that they're cracking. It's obvious. And I read this story yesterday that makes me ask the following question. So here's the headline. This was Newsmax with the story right here. The Iran parliament speaker. So the president is Pezeshkian. It is with the N, Pezeshkian. The parliament speaker is a guy by the name of Galibaf. Right? Mohammed Bagher Galibaf. And he is out there saying, no matter how strong our military power becomes, if we are hungry, we will not be able to endure. This, according to a report, it was a comment made during a meeting with Iranian and Iraqi economists in Baghdad. I have no idea what an Iranian economist does other than say, yep, there's no money here. Nope. Our money is worthless. The Iranian currency, which is the rial, R-I-A-L, a one rial equals 0.00000073 U.S. dollars. So we're talking about a dime, a penny, a tenth of a penny, a hundredth of a penny, a thousandth of a penny, a 10,000th of a penny.

0: We know that they have these economic issues, and part of this has been the idea of economic strangulation. But when I read this, no matter how strong our military power becomes, if we are hungry, we will not be able to endure. That actually got me to take a step back, because we can argue that this is now the third piece we have heard from the Iranians that things are not good for the Iranians. They are suffering. They're dealing with it. It was Pezeshkian, the president, going at the IRGC, in my view, saying you don't understand the long term here, making the claim that the Ayatollah wanted peace with the United States. The hell he did. But all this is to try and get the United States to stop the economic sanctions and any future bombing. And to that end, we heard from the Secretary of Defense, this is Pete Hegseth, on the subject of the economic sanctions and of military moves.
1: On Iran, just can you give us the lay of the land? What's our current posture right now with our overseas operations? And what do you hope this threat of economic sanctions will do?
2: Well, it was great to see the Treasury Secretary today. We've been in full coordination with him on the economic fury and all the pressure that he can bring to bear. And we know that Iran can't handle it. Ultimately, their economy is in a spiral. They also know that we control the Strait of Hormuz, that our blockade is ironclad, and that oil is flowing through, ultimately. And you've seen some of the numbers. Iran can't run anything through. We can. The world economy realizes that. And so they made a big bet on controlling it, and they can't. They don't, because of the devastating things our military did to their Navy and their ability to sense and see and radars and missiles, they still have some capabilities, but it's nowhere near what it was at all. And so we can protect the shipping going through the straits, allowing oil to flow. More economic pressure only ensures that Iran really has, the only choice they have is to come to the table and actually talk about their nuclear program, which is what the president has demanded.
1: Is it fair to say kinetic strikes are on a pause right now, or do you...
2: No. If we need to use kinetic strikes, we'll use them. If Iran is foolish enough to overplay their hand or mess with the American military, we'll do what we need to do. But economic pressure, we know, hurts them the most right now. But by no means are we foreclosing using kinetic strikes anywhere in the Strait of Hormuz or around Iran.
0: That's absolutely correct. And while the economic hit is what's hurting them, never, ever downplay the power of a kinetic hit from the United States of America. But I'm watching all of this, and I read again this headline over there. Iran Parliament Speaker, we are hungry, we cannot survive. That was the headline. And the quote was, no matter how strong our military power becomes, if we are hungry, we will not be able to endure. Now, the news outlet, they summarize the warning, we are hungry, we cannot survive. Right? That's how they summarized it, and the story is over there at Newsmax. But I said, I read this, and I said, wait a second, I took a step back, and I remembered the maxim from Sun Tzu in The Art of War. Appear weak when you are strong and strong when you are weak. Right? The basic premise of The Art of War is that all warfare is based on deception. Every last bit of it. Do not let your enemy know what you're doing. Do not give your enemy the correct information. Always feed them false information. Always provide them false information. Feints, this and that. If you take a look at George Washington and the British, it was, crossing the Delaware was just that. Repeated. Think you're going here, go over there. Make them think this, do that. The rest of it. I mean, the early evacuations, when they realized how many ships were coming from New York Harbor. Was it the evacuation of Long Island? Was that it? They kept the campfires going. They kept the fires going all night to make everyone and the British think that the American troops were still there. And then all of a sudden in the morning, there come the British troops. The Americans are gone. Now, don't get me wrong. They had to flee New York and they had to resettle themselves and resupply, etc. I mean, it is still incredible we won that thing. It's just remarkable. All the things that had to go right when everything was going

0: wrong, it is remarkable. But I think about this line about the deception, and I then look at this statement out of Golubov, which is summarized as, we are hungry, we cannot survive, and I say, okay, let's make sure we're going in with a little bit of cautiousness. I think that's a legitimate thing to say. I think that they may be playing a bit of possum. Certainly when people are backed into a corner, that's when they're most dangerous. You got to go in with a little bit of tentativeness. You know, you got to be aware of your surroundings. And that's when I get reminded that absolutely nothing we do has to change at all. Yes, they could engage an attack on Europe as they've threatened. Yes, they can engage an attack on U.S. bases in foreign countries as they have already done. Yes, they can go after their own neighboring countries. They can. Yes, they can drop whatever hardware they have left, whether that be drones, whether that be missiles, and they could have some dirty bombs. That is all true and possible. My point only is, it was always true and possible. It was true before we hit them with the Israelis. It was true after we hit them with the Israelis. It was true before the MOU, the Memorandum of Understanding. It was true after the Memorandum of Understanding was signed. It was true before the Memorandum of Understanding expired and after the Memorandum of Understanding expired. You get my point. You're with me. It's always true of them. So why would you change anything you do? You had to have accepted that before you started. You know, there's this group of people on the left and on the nonsense right. Trump didn't know that Iran was going to take the Strait of Hormuz. Who didn't know that Iran wasn't going to take the Strait of Hormuz? Of course they would take the Strait of Hormuz. Everybody knew this except Trump. Trump's so dumb. You really think that the Trump administration didn't know that the Strait of Hormuz was going to be a choke point and an issue and utilized as a place of leverage? We've only been wargaming this for 40 plus years. Sure, no one noticed that the strategic point to which 25%+ of the world's oil moves might be used as a leverage point in any type of conflict or for financial opportunity. I, for one, am shocked to have just learned this from the experts on Twitter. It's embarrassing the way they act. We all knew it. And they knew we knew it. We knew they knew it. But it does seem clear at this level, at this moment, that your all-in strategy of the Strait of Hormuz, we'll just threaten them with the Strait of Hormuz, not working great. Gas, or I should say price per barrel, down over $2 today. Hopefully it'll end that way. Keep going down. Finally got that Brent crude, which comes out of the oceans, under $90 a barrel. At least that was the case for in the day, and hopefully it'll remain that way and keep going down. You have the reporting that the oil is traveling along the UAE and Oman in places where Iran can get to it because they've been so degraded. They clearly either can't see the tankers because the tankers are turning off the trackers, or they can't get to the tankers they see because they don't have the weaponry to do it anymore, as the Secretary Hegseth, alluded to in his comments there. It is clear that they are degraded. It is not clear that they have conceded. And they have to concede. They have to give up. They have to say, we are sorry. Now, I would make the IRGC do one more thing. I would make them renounce Islam. You can't do that, Tony. First, Islam is a political system, not a religion. Yeah, I would absolutely have that. Secondly, did we or did we not make demands of Emperor Hirohito after the destruction of Japan and the rightful destruction of Japan to end World War II? They attacked us. They dealt with that. And next thing you know, look at them now. Look at them now. They owned the 80s, and then they had 30 years of stagflation. It's still not done. Okay, they made their own mistakes, but now a great ally, and Sanai Takaichi is a fantastic prime minister, and everybody's happy and full of mirth. Mostly happy and full of mirth. It's hard to get everybody happy, and there's only so much mirth to go around. Yes, Hirohito had to admit he was not a god. I mean, that was part of our deal. This was Hirohito's 1946 New Year's message to the people of Japan. Quote, the ties between us and our people have always stood upon mutual trust and affection. They do not depend upon mere legends and myths. They are not predicated on the false conception that the emperor is divine and that the Japanese people are superior to other races and fated to rule the world. Unquote. I'm not making it up. That's how you make someone surrender. And that's what I want. And let's argue that I'm not wrong in my assessment that hearing another message like this could be the Iranians playing a bit of possum. And yes, they could still have some strength and some things that they throw out there. I am saying that we should approach it with that in mind at all times. I am saying you have to beat them until they surrender. And the surrender should include the renunciation of Islam and the admitting that the Ayatollah was supreme over nothing, never has been, never was, never will be again. It should be stated. Now, the one difference is maybe we won't get that because this Islamic regime isn't the people. See, the emperor was the people and the people was the emperor. And so this would make sense, but maybe I have to rethink this a little. As much as my basic tenet is accurate, the Islamic regime is not the people of Iran. The people of Iran are Persian. They're not Islamic. They're not interested in this Islamist hellscape. So maybe you don't necessarily need that renunciation. But I think if the IRGC wants to surrender, they have to give up their political system because Islam is not a religion. It's a political system, and they have to renounce it. They have to say, this is pure evil, and we will never touch it again. I do like sending a message, and I like making sure everybody knows what happens when we win. I just hope President Trump wants to win the way I do. This is Tony Katz Today. Find everything at TonyKatz.com.
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2: What happens there?
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2: Doesn't stay there.
1: Canada will announce retaliatory tariffs against the U.S. today after relations deteriorated sharply Monday. Trump told Canadian leaders to fall in line.
2: On top of it.
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0: Hey, everyone. My name is Brian Seaver, son of Cassie Parton, and I'm representing the Parton and Owens family today, announcing the passing of my Aunt Dolly Rebecca Parton Dean, sister, sis, Aunt Granny to one generation and Gigi to the next. This video announcement is something Dolly asked of me years ago, before I fully absorbed it as a future reality. As her head of security for more than two decades, a role my father Larry held before me, I have imagined the heaviness of this moment, but haven't truly felt it until now. It is an honor that is mixed with absolute pride and great sadness. But sadness lies with us, not with Dolly.
1: And it is with that the announcement that Dolly Parton, gone at the age of 80. Let me tell you, it's already been a week for me. A lot of people I work with in Indianapolis, as we lost a huge part of my morning show, a friend of ours, Matt Bear, passed away over the weekend at the age of 48, a child in this world, an incredible, incredible broadcaster, a fantastic talent. For the nation, Dolly was just good people. Dolly was the kind of person you wanted to know. Dolly was the kind of person you wanted to hang around. And 48 is way too young. And somehow with Dolly Parton, 80 is just not long enough. And that's going to be the take. Just, it's going to be a crusher there. Whether we're talking about music and Jolene for me is just the pinnacle. Of course, true Dolly fans may tell me I'm out of my mind and I'll listen to them. You want to talk about 9 to 5. You want to talk about Steel Magnolias. It is a career. One heck of one. Impacted on near every level. And how about just the reading libraries and the books and the general attitude that we don't see from enough people? This is one life. Go enjoy. Dear Lord, go do the things you want to do. Go be happy. Keep some focus. Keep some attitude. There's some good lessons there. Dolly Parton gone at the age of 80. Man, let me tell you, it's been a week. And it's Tuesday. Whew. More shows coming up, guys. I'm Tony Katz. This is Tony Katz Today.
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3: The focus is fixed on South Carolina. I'm Jake McDaniel. Here's what's trending at 2:30. The state holds its Republican Senate primary runoff, which is where President Trump-backed Republican Senator Darlene Graham faces Congressman Ralph Norman. Trump spent plenty of political capital supporting Graham, including a rally for her in the Palmetto State on Friday. Pennsylvania Attorney General Dave Sunday saying today he's suing Snapchat for addicting children and putting them at risk.
4: When big tech misleads parents into thinking their platforms are safe for children, they are risking the safety of our most precious responsibility.
3: And Sunday also sued TikTok. And food critic Keith Lee and Indiana Pacers guard Tyrese Halliburton helping people in Gary. They teamed up Monday to contribute $30,000 to thousands of residents still struggling without power after severe storms recently hit the area. On the level, on the go, and on WIBC.com.
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0: I am pro data center. I should really clarify that. I am pro smart data center. I am for the idea that data centers are not evil. Data centers are not destructive. Data centers are not the end of civilization. And that the argument made about all of those things is very clearly, for lack of a better word, it's the op designed to change sentiment. Because we've seen the data. The sentiment that has changed in America on these data centers is massive. And nothing about it makes sense. It's an irrational fear. Tony Katz today. Good to be with you. 3 in 5 adults, this according to the Annenberg Public Policy Center, University of Pennsylvania, going back to August 11th. 61% opposed the construction of new data centers in their area, up 12 points from surveys in February and March. That is the fear mongering about noise and water and all the rest. So let's at least be people who are clear and focused and honest. And so that's what I tried to do today on Newsmax. I was asked on and we were talking about data centers, and I want to make sure I give my full and complete thought here, because one thing that is true is that it is very okay for a state or a municipality to have restrictions, regulations, and demands, specifically on power. Also on water, of course. I've been making this argument on my morning show for forever. I make it here as well. There's a way to do this. It is the mob mentality against that I am really opposed to and want to push back on. So there I was on Newsmax a little bit earlier today.
1: No, I want them to do what they want. Some people feel differently. I really want them. If a Republican's against the data center, that's okay with it.
2: Let's bring in the host of Tony Katz Today, Tony Katz himself. Good to see you, Tony. We're seeing a lot of politicians pivot away from these things. The most recent is Governor Greg Abbott. He once backed data centers and the boom going on in Texas. The latest is Abbott now saying he's backing away and that Americans deserve to be listened to. Listen to this.
3: What data centers were doing, and this is the problem that we are facing here in Texas, but you mentioned what's going on nationally.
4: Sure.
3: And that is, they pop up in places that nobody ever heard of before until they started the construction. And so they had not been working in collaboration with the state. They had not been working in collaboration with local governments. And so they basically dug their own grave for the problem that's been caused for them, and that's why they got the backlash they deserve.
2: Tony, is Governor Abbott correct? Is he right?
0: He's right about what happens when construction projects are given the go-ahead without actually informing people of what's being constructed. And this does happen in a lot of states where they come up with these very large, elaborate plans. It's not even that we would oppose the plan, per se. It's that there's not any good communication with explaining, here's what we're building, here's why, here's what was done, and here's the benefit for you, me, and we, the residents of that state. But I do disagree with the governor, because the fear-mongering around these data centers is just that. It comes from the left, it comes from the right, and it is wrong. It is a fundamentally flawed approach, and what is going to change this approach is education about what it is that we're discussing here. You see the stories from Politico about how China has been trying to work influence. Conversations, Noah Rothman at National Review discussing what the AI center brings, and President Trump's own words regarding the importance of data centers and the future. This is a story about national security, and the moratorium conversation, I think, is a foolhardy one. And even worse than that is the Democrats' position, which is we should be engaged in the creation of AI to begin with. If Bernie Sanders or Elizabeth Warren were involved in the creation of AI, there would be no AI. If Elizabeth Warren and Bernie Sanders were the senators back in the day, the Wright brothers would never have gotten a plane off the ground at Kitty Hawk, because they would have said, oh, we can't have that. Things will fall from the sky. There's a difference between smart growth and not having growth. And right now we're heading towards not having growth. Huge mistake, and very dangerous for our future.
2: I've
0: done a lot of TV. I love when I get to do the one-on-one. I guess the person I was paired up with is this tech CEO. I don't know his name off the top of my head. Sometimes that happens. I didn't know another person was showing up. When you can do the one-on-one and you get a chance to really engage, it's super, super cool. Love that. It's really the stuff that I want to do. I never like the he said, she said on TV. Oh, I really don't like that. I don't like it when it has to be some kind of screaming fest. I like discussion. I always have. But let's start with a couple things. It's very okay for a municipality, for a town, for a city, for a county to say, nope, we don't want data centers. I'm really fine with that. If they don't want it, they don't want it. I would then ask them the question, what do they want? And what you find is a lot of these places are really anti-growth. They are brutally, aggressively anti-growth. They think they can just stay, you know, a small town for forever. That's not it. That's not real. The other thing that isn't real, and I discuss it later, is that the AI data center is happening because the AI is here, whether a Gen Zer likes it or not, whether you like it or not, whether your grandparents like it or not. It doesn't matter. It's here. What do we want to do with this? How do we want to go about this? When I discuss that it is the approach taken by cities and states about building these large-scale projects, you may have some in your state, we've got them in my state, they build these massive, massive campuses, if you will. They never seem to explain to the citizens what they're actually doing. It's like nine people decided and some people got, support for their candidacies. And next thing you know, they're voting for it. And all of a sudden, look what's happening. And it's using up tremendous amount of land. And then there's concerns about the natural resources usage and the people rationally. I would say rationally say, what in the world is this? Because all they hear about is the bad because it was never actually explained to them. Here's what we're trying to accomplish. Now, you'll note that my argument is exactly the same as my arguments regarding President Trump and the war in Iran. It was never explained well to the extent that it was explained at all. And it is clear that anybody who wants to make the argument to the idea that somehow the president doesn't have to explain it. Oh, crap. Of course he does. 1,000% he does. You always have to explain the thing. You want buy-in. You need to sell your idea. That's what we do here in the country. We don't do the thing and then cram it down your throat and tell you not to complain. How dare you mention it? The president wants us. It must be good. That's not true at all. That's crazy town. That's not true in the slightest. But neither is it true that the data center is pure, raw, unadulterated evil. That is a tremendous amount of misinformation, purposeful, from those who want to be able to have the power, which is the data center.
2: And do you worry that politicians are kind of just throwing up their hands saying, hey, yeah, I don't know enough about this yet. You know, I'm with my constituents here and they're really caving to poll numbers rather than figuring out whether this is a path forward.
0: Oh, well, you're right about the poll numbers caving, right? So that happens. We can apply that to anything.
2: Sure.
0: I'm more concerned that if they would admit that they didn't know anything, I would be delighted. The problem is they think they know something. We have to protect the American public, but they don't understand the subject writ large. They don't understand it in its totality. The story here is the same one we had about 5G. If you'll remember that we were talking about ZTE and Huawei, which is spelled H-U-A-W-E-I, Huawei. And this was about the Internet of Things, 5G connectivity and technology. And we saw both the UK and Canada, to their credit, say we are not going to allow China to be in our markets. We don't allow it in the United States. Who is going to have control over this level of communication? If China has control, that means China is the one that's able to engage the protocols. They're the ones who have the capability of reading your data, and then they can do with that data what they choose. Of course, it's a national security issue. You can tell me how Gen Z doesn't like AI, unless, of course, they're using it for their homework. You can talk about the issues with AI, and you might very well be right. But it is here. The trillions of dollars we see in the market, look at the market numbers today. That is AI investment. You've got Mr. Wonderful, Kevin O'Leary from Shark Tank, saying if it wasn't for tariffs keeping the inflation high, AI spending would be everything. It would be the mother load. You'd see incredible things happening.
2: Yeah.
0: This is here. So it's time to grow up and deal with it. We have to deal with it professionally. It's time to grow up and deal with it. We have to deal with it professionally. I stand by my every single word on that one. The data center is not the enemy. The anti-data center crowd is misleading, is falsifying and is dangerously wrong. If you say to me, Tony, what about the water issues? I'll say to you, as I discuss a little bit later in my conversation, that many of these systems are closed loop systems. It's not using constant water. I argue, if you hear that, you're like, whoa, what about all this water usage? And then you learn it's not as much water usage as you thought. If you worry about the power, absolutely an issue. I favor the SMR, the small modular reactor. Tell the data center they have to build their own power grid and they have to supply their own power. And then tell them they have to supply power back to the municipality, to the town. That has been my argument. I'm on the record from day one. One of the most frustrating parts of this, and we put ourselves in this place, and I'm asking everybody to get out of it. It is not an all or nothing proposition. The data center requires power. Why can't they bring some of the power? Why can't they supply some of the power? If it's a conversation about water, what kind of system are you going to be utilizing for cooling? If it's about noise, what are the decibel levels that we normally allow as a township or municipality? What kind of decibel levels do these bring? And are there fluctuations that occur for cleanings or power downs or power ups or anything else? We ask the questions, and then that can lead us to places. Hey, if it's about needing certain water at a certain time, we can't have you in these places because that just doesn't work for the residents we have there and the lives we live there, but it could work in these places. If you tell me that your downtown corridor can't take a data center, but you have got areas in other counties that have wide open space that would benefit from the taxes that a data center could provide for what might be a smaller community, but would allow them to build better schools, well, then go ahead. Now, I say this as a guy who wants to change all of public education, but go with me on the philosophy. There are reasons for these things. No, it can't go there, but it can go there. Why would we be opposed to it going there? On a state level, on a municipality level, why would you be opposed to it going in place B? Because we already said it definitely can't go in place A or places like it. I don't mind that. That makes perfect sense. It's not an all or nothing proposition. It is very okay for a state to say, we will take data centers, but they have to do this, this, this, this, and this. Watch them jump to say yes. They're the ones who are going to make the money off of it, but we are the ones who are going to benefit because this is a national security issue. If we aren't controlling the data centers, China controls the data center. You want to trust China controlling a data center? You're out of your head. I don't want to agree to disagree. The people who will trust China to operate a data center, just like the people who would have trusted China to control the protocols for 5G connectivity, they're out of their heads. They want you to be in danger. They're fakakta crazy. And they have to be kicked to the curb. The full-on, hyper-aggressive, anti-data center people, that group of people, they are wrong. You asking questions and wanting to make certain demands of the data centers for your state and for the areas this thing could go? Well, of course you're right. It's two different things. And this is the part that no one's discussing. It's just us guys. We're the only people having this conversation like normal human beings. I want to see my state, my Indiana. I want to see them say yes to data centers. America needs the data centers. Because without them, it's very hard to have the future. The AI is here. Just deal with it. This is Tony Katz today.
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0: All eyes on South Carolina. You have got the election, the runoff, to decide who will be the nominee for Senate in South Carolina. Tony Katz today. A pleasure, guys. You've got Ralph Norman, he's the congressman, against Darlene Graham Nordone, who is the sister of Lindsey Graham, who was appointed to finish his term. Now she wants to run for the seat with the election in November, and she's now in this special primary runoff against Ralph Norman. As far as I'm concerned, you tell people you don't know foreign policy, you got to go. I didn't say that Ralph Norman was somehow the greatest choice ever. I think in both cases, we're engaged in a step down from Lindsey Graham in terms of leadership. I truly believe that. But you said you got appointed to finish your brother's term. I don't think she's a bad person. I don't think it's the end of civilization. These things happen. And then you said, you know what? I'm not an expert on national security. I don't really know national security, but I support the troops. And this was a conversation about Taiwan. It wasn't a trick question, to quote Maroney. Right? This was a basic. This was a gimme. She didn't have it. To me, that's disqualifying. I am curious to see where the people go with this. According to the latest surveys, Trafalgar Group, they've got this at 47.9 versus 47.8, 4.4% undecided. So this may go to a recount. Who knows? It's going to be interesting, to say the least. Is this Republican infighting? No, it's not Republican infighting as much as it is a connection to the past versus what is next. I would not have picked Ralph Northam to be the guy who is next. I'm sorry, Ralph Norman to be the guy who is next. But, hey, it wasn't my call. Find everything I do at TonyKatz.com. Get the videos on YouTube, Tony Katz, or Rumble, Tony Katz. Facebook, of course, Tony Katz Radio. Matt Bear, Miss Beyond Words. Tomorrow, everyone, take care.
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18: This is a Fox News alert. An American legend is gone. I'm Lisa Brady. Dolly Parton has died. The iconic entertainer was 80 and passed away peacefully in Nashville.
19: My family and I have shared a lifetime of beautiful memories with Dolly, but so have you. She has always been on your television, your record player, your CD, and on your phone playlist, becoming an extended part of your family, whether you liked it or not.
18: A family statement read by her nephew, Brian Seaver, who says his aunt opened doors for her family and for generations of singers, songwriters, musicians, and dreamers around the world.
19: By her example, we believe that anything was possible. She never saw a door she couldn't open, and the doors she opened made and changed history.
18: She wrote hundreds of songs, but was also an actress, businesswoman, and philanthropist. President Trump says there will never be anyone like her, just announcing flags will be lowered to half staff for 1 week in her honor. Canada slapping new tariffs on American goods, including steel, cheese, and seafood, a response to higher U.S. tariffs that kicked in after trade talks broke down. Ontario Premier Doug Ford tells Fox Business's Lydia Hu the dispute will lead to layoffs in the auto sector.
20: He has been at the center of the back and forth with President Trump. Yesterday, Ford even said about Trump, "I just don't like the guy." But today, Ford acknowledged it got a little heated, and now he says he wants a deal.
21: We buy more agricultural products than anywhere in the world, tied with Mexico, and we want to buy more, and we want to ship more, no matter if it's our aluminum or our steel or our high-grade nickel that we ship down, and aluminum as well, and so on and so forth. So I think the best thing to do is get a deal.
20: And Canadian officials also acknowledge today that this trade fight will hurt them.
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22: Investigating an abandoned infant. I'm Jarrett Lewis. Here's what's trending at 302. IMPD is looking into another case this year of a baby being abandoned in Indianapolis. This infant was found on the southeast side late Monday. More funding and more education are two things Safe Haven Baby Boxes founder Monica Kelsey says could help prevent infant abandonment, as cases of babies being left in unsafe places, including behind businesses and in garbage cans, continue to increase.
23: A lot of the women that do things out of crisis mode do it exactly that way. They kind of freak out. They don't know what to do, and they make a split decision. Usually it's not a good decision. What we need to make sure is that these women know their options before the crisis occurs.
22: A parent can voluntarily surrender a newborn to an emergency medical services provider such as an EMT, paramedic, firefighter, or other qualified emergency medical professional. 22 years of combined federal prison time. The sentence for two men who robbed a Carmel CVS at gunpoint. Johnette Cruz has the story.
24: Mikhail Hamilton was convicted by a
0: jury and sentenced to 13 years in prison. David Washington pled guilty and received 9 years for his role in the June 2023 robbery on Rangeline Road. Investigators say the duo terrorized pharmacy employees before fleeing with stolen prescription pills. Carmel police chased the suspects, recovering the stolen drugs and two handguns from the car. U.S. Attorney Tom Wheeler says the sentences send a clear message that violent robberies will be met with swift investigation and stiff federal prison time. The case was investigated by Carmel police and the FBI. Johnette Cruz, 93 WYBC Mobile News.
1: A few thousand Hoosiers in Northwest Indiana still don't have power. It's been about 2 weeks in the dark. Indiana Governor Mike Braun is calling for an investigation into NIPSCO. Hammond, Munster, and Gary are the areas still dealing with outages ever since the severe storms earlier this month. And the Indianapolis Colts unveiling some new uniforms for this upcoming season. They're calling it their Anvil Strike Set. They're part of the Rivalries series and will be worn during the Colts' Week 3 home game against the Texans. You have traffic and weather together in 1 minute. It's 3:04.
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1: With our first traffic report of the afternoon, here's Alan Green.
24: Thanks, Jared. On the east side, 465 northbound to Pendleton Pike. Crash on the right shoulder. Traffic backs up from 70. 65 northbound slows through construction. Raymond to the south split. 65 southbound tight between 21st and the north split. And northbound collector heavy, more construction from the south split to Washington. 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
1: Now the forecast from the American Standard Cooling Weather Center.
25: Tonight, mostly clear and pleasant. Lows will fall into the lower 60s overnight. And for tomorrow, increasing clouds. Warmer and more humid, too, with high temperatures in the mid-80s. I am Fox 59 meteorologist Amber Hardwick for 93 WIBC.
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29: Now, I want a traffic t-shirt that says I-69 every day. I know it's low-hanging fruit. I know.
30: If there's ever a program where we can push out that low-hanging fruit merch, it's this show right here.
29: I've said it around the building. I don't know how you get in trouble for that.
31: And with that blue joke from Matt Bear, we are off and running. It's the Hammer and Nigel Show. I'm Jason Hammer, and Nigel's out today. And it was around this time yesterday that we opened up the program talking about the passing of our friend. He was a coworker, he was a colleague, but he was our friend more than anything else. He was a buddy, Matt Bear, passing away at the age of 48 years old. Yesterday, I felt like it was our duty to pay tribute to Matt, to honor Matt, and to hear stories from those who loved Matt. We had Tony Katz on yesterday, Ryan Hedrick from the newsroom, Johnette Cruz joined us, Mel McMahon, producer Allison, all sharing their stories of the man we called the traffic beast, Matt Bear. That was yesterday. And we're still going to do that today because it hasn't gotten any easier. Just over 24 hours removed from when we found out, it hasn't gotten any easier. But what I want to do today is celebrate Matt Bear. We're going to laugh. We're going to smile. We've got some amazing audio clips we're going to play for you that's going to take you down a trip on memory lane. Some of them may be inappropriate, but you know what? So was Matt Bear. Matt Bear was my friend. He was Allison's friend. I know Jarrett from our newsroom was friends with Matt. Matt was the prom king of this building. There wasn't a person in this building that did not like Matt Bear. Like if Tony Katz or myself walk into a room, there's going to be some people that are like, oh God, these guys. That wasn't the case with Matt Bear. He really was the most popular dude here, and he never really knew it. We would tell him all the time. We would let him know how good he was at his job, how awesome he sounded on the air, how people loved him. Dudes wanted to be him. Women wanted to be with him. But Matt was such an introvert off the microphone, he never really thought about any of that stuff. And that was part of the charm of Matt Bear. So we're going to have more on that coming up in just a little bit. Some awesome audio clips, an amazing trip down memory lane, and we're going to do that all show long. Now, I thought this was going to be a positive, fun show today, but then, just before I come on the air, we get the news that Dolly Parton had passed away at the age of 80. Now, Allison, jump on the mic here. We are both individuals that appreciate Dolly Parton. I've got an affinity for the Pigeon Forge, Gatlinburg area. It's my favorite vacation spot. I try to go to Vols games. I went to Dollywood for the very first time a little bit over a year ago. So I appreciate what Dolly has meant to that region, from her libraries to her books, charity donations, the amount of people she employs, the amount of people she has fed. Pigeon Forge and Gatlinburg are the tourist areas they are because of Dolly Parton. Now, you're more of a country music

0: everyone's going to be singing it. Right. Everyone just knows that song if you're an American.
1: And the old joke we used to tell is Dolly Parton wrote that like when she was in her prime, mm-hmm. like smoke show blonde bombshell Dolly. If she's worried about Jolene stealing her man, I think we owe it to ourselves to see what Jolene's bringing to the table, do we not?
0: Yeah, and like you said earlier, she's just, I mean, obviously iconic in the country music world, but she just was a good person. She wanted to revise her small town. She employed all of these people in her Dollywood amusement park. She
1: yes.
0: had these library programs. She just continued advocacy through her entire life. She always kept that small town, good old American girl. And I mean, truly, like, she is the one person I thought could unite the world.
1: She was America's sweetheart. She really was.
0: Yeah.
1: Dolly Parton passing away at the age of 80. Little reminder, tomorrow we will be on the road. And I'm not going to lie, I think we need this show tomorrow after the week that we've had. We're going to be live at the Kroger in Noblesville, or as the crazy coupon lady would say, the Kroger's, 172 West Logan Street. That's the location, 172 West Logan Street. We are going to be raising some money tomorrow to help Hoosier flood victims. And yes, that's still an issue. Just because the water has receded, that doesn't mean the story ends. You've got folks in the region, in Gary, that still do not have power. They had the derecho, as it's known as, that extreme wind gust that comes really quickly and moves out. Power line still down. It's been 2 weeks. And here in central Indy, you've got residents like in Rocky Ripple who are concerned about the levees after that flooding. The folks in the Rocky Ripple area here of Marion County feel like if there's another big round of rain and another flood like we saw, those levees aren't going to hold. So they require attention now. And that's not even counting all the folks who are still trying to find their belongings, dig out of the damage, the mud, the gross water.
0: Dealing with insurance.
1: Dealing with insurance.
0: Ugh.
1: Absolutely. So tomorrow, we're going to try to raise as much money as we can to help these people. I know when the Atlanta Falcons were in town over the weekend, they played the Colts in a preseason game. They were here for a couple practices and then the game. The Falcons donated $25,000 to Indiana Flood Relief, which I thought was pretty cool. The Bears, the Chicago Bears, maybe the Indiana Bears one day, though they'll never be called that, but they donated $200,000 to support local storm and flood recovery efforts in Chicago's south suburbs, but also northwest Indiana, the area where they could be moving to if the stadium and front office gets built and approved. So you got other folks making donations. It's our turn tomorrow. We're going to be setting up shop 172 West Logan Street in Noblesville at Kroger. I hope to see all of you folks there. Come by. Let's laugh. We need some laughs after the week we've had here. Let's tell some stories about Matt Bear. Let's do some people watching, and let's help some Hoosiers, because this is what we do here in Indiana. When somebody falls, we pick them up. That's how we roll, okay? Now, as I said, throughout the big show today, all afternoon, we're going to be mixing in some fun clips of Matt Bear. Okay, I want you guys to remember the Matt Bear that I'm going to remember. The guy that always made me laugh, always had a smile on his face, could tell you some sort of blue joke, blue reference, and you'd lose it. Matt Bear was just a dude's dude. And I'm going to miss Matt Bear. This was the time that he got Nigel to vape for the first time in studio.
2: What is that? Limited chocolate milk vape?
3: Yeah, chocolate milk vape. Yeah, yeah. Hit that up. Yeah.
1: So while Nigel puts what's been in Matt Bear's mouth into his, yes. Let me ask you this, Matt.
2: Wait a minute. Am I doing this right?
3: That's right. Yeah. Cool. Yeah. Just come on down. Give it a good pull. Put it in your mouth.
2: Go ahead.
4: What is going on here?
3: All right. But listen, the things that bother me right now, the tweets that come in and say, hey, this guy hasn't wiped off his windshield. I mean, I don't understand that. I don't understand driving home.

0: especially on an interstate, and you haven't done anything to your windshield. What do you expect?
1: And use a freaking turn signal.
2: It sounds silly to say it, doesn't it? It sounds kind of crazy to remind people to turn on your headlights and turn on your turn signals and use them. It came with the car. You didn't pay extra for that. Just give it a use.
3: Am I sucking
2: yeah,
3: out of the...
2: That's the part you put in your mouth. Yeah, okay, go ahead.
1: Are you marking the tape on this, Kyle? Because I think there's some promo material.
3: This is
1: right
3: like
1: there.
3: the only second time in my life I've ever vaped. What was on the air with you?
2: Okay. Go on now.
1: This is the chocolate milk. Chocolate milk vape.
2: Yeah, right. Straight from the underpass.
1: From Matt's mouth.
2: Yeah, that's right.
1: Into your mouth.
2: Yeah. Yeah.
1: Toke it.
2: Yeah, that's right. Feel it.
1: Oh, I think Nigel's going to throw up.
2: Yeah, there he goes.
1: He's throwing up.
2: I don't like that.
1: Oh, my God, he is.
2: Ooh.
1: Look at this.
2: Yeah. Oh, man. Yeah.
1: Oh, my God. No.
2: Grab the trash can, man.
1: This is like an after-school special.
2: Yeah, I feel
1: horrible.
2: Smoke
1: up, Nige. Smoke a whole carton.
2: Oh, man. You feel all right, brother?
4: You get this on Facebook?
1: No.
2: Yeah, no.
4: That's live.
2: Yeah, he's got the trash can in his left hand right now. Yeah, he hit it too hard, man.
4: How hard am I supposed to hit it?
2: Yeah, not that hard.
1: Like, I'm not even joking. This isn't like a bit or an act. Nigel just threw up in the trash can.
4: Look at my eyes.
2: Yeah, your eyes are watering into your face.
1: There's way more bags than normal right now.
4: Oh, that sucks.
2: Come on, man.
1: I got to kick him off his down. Come on. Jeez.
2: I say here, I feel really bad about this, man. This is not cool.
4: Oh, are you sure it's chocolate milk?
2: Yeah.
4: That's all in there? It's not one of those black market cartridges?
2: No, I don't. I mean.
1: Oh, by the way, now you're addicted to heroin.
2: That's why your hands are shaking and eyes are watering. It has nothing to do with the coughing.
1: All right, Nigel, you get the puke bag out of here. Matt, you go back to the traffic center, and we'll touch base with you here in just a couple of minutes.
2: Bye.
1: See, we get one snowfall in the city. One damn snowfall, and everything falls to crap in here. I got people throwing up. I got Matt Bear all emotional and mad. Are you all right?
4: There's that Kit Kat I ate earlier in there.
1: I saw it streaming out of your mouth, too.
4: Vaping sucks. I don't know how he does that like on a regular basis.
1: Bring that trash can over here, because I want to make sure Tony Katz has it in the morning when he comes in. I'm going to put it right under this studio.
5: Oh, that's so good. That is so good. All right. Alan Green is in what I'm calling the Matt Bear Traffic Center. I don't know if we're allowed to call it that, but damn it, that's what I'm dubbing it. In the Matt Bear Traffic Center is Alan Green.
6: Very good. On the east side, 465 northbound slows a bit from 70 to Pendleton Pike, where an earlier accident is just cleared. Also, southbound slows between 70 and Washington. 70 eastbound heavy from west into the south split. 65 northbound taps a breakthrough construction from Raymond to the south split. 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
5: 78 right now at the American Standard Cooling Weather Center. So what you just heard was, I believe, the first time Nigel vaped on the air, the second time in his life. This, I believe, is the second time Nigel vaped with Matt.
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4: I don't even see any smoke coming. Am I sucking out of the right end?
2: Yes. Yeah. No,
4: I don't even see any smoke.
1: Put that in a promo. 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
4: I taste the creme brulee, though.
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4: smoke come out of my mouth?
2: I don't think
4: I'm
2: so.
4: I'm the world's worst vapor.
2: If you suck out of the other end, you'll get electrocuted. Don't do that.
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5: We are celebrating the life of Matt Bear today. I wanted you guys to laugh and have fun and remember the fun dude that was Matthew McConaughey Bear. All right, all right, all right. Now, when Matt would laugh, it would light up a room. I said this yesterday. The greatest laughs you hear in radio, the late Bob Kavoyan, Nigel, and Matt Bear. Like, that's the list. When Matt would get laughing, it was so contagious. It was so good. We got him laughing here. This was, I believe, a top of the hour where Nigel, surprise, surprise, was off work this day. And it was myself and Guy Relford doing the show. And our producer was a big, bulging, burly man named TKW. Minor league professional wrestler, and everybody had their medium sized guns out t-shirts on, except for me. Take a listen.
21: I feel so out of place because everybody in here has got like big arms, big guns, tight t-shirts. And then my fat ass is just sitting here like single tear running down my eye. Like, I'm at that stage of my life now where I'm the fat guy in the room. At least when Nigel's here, I've got somebody to be fat with. Like, everybody in here is in the best shape of their life. And I got a professional wrestler. I've got a former college football player. And Matt's in better shape than anybody I've ever seen. And then there's me. I got a haircut this weekend. That's all I got. That's all that I can do.
5: Oh, I love that laugh from Matt. So contagious. We sent Matt to Gen Con once. Now, this wasn't from our show. This might have been with Tony Katz's program. But they sent Matt Bear with a media credential to talk to all the folks walking around at Gen Con.
22: All this leather, not a single pair of chaps. Okay, this is Willow, and I'm assuming you're Wonder Woman.
23: Harley Quinn.
22: Harley Quinn, okay, great. What does your character do? He's got something on his back right now.
24: Hodor. Hodor, Hodor. Hodor.
22: Matthew.
5: I have no idea what these people were talking about, and I don't think Matt did either, but somehow he fit in, and that's what Matt did. Again, throughout the show today, we're going to have some fun moments, but what I put together here, it's about 3 minutes, okay? So this is a little bit of a long tribute, but I think it pays perfect tribute to Matt. We took some isolated sound bites, the same way Allison does with us every Friday. We've taken some isolated sound bites. We put them to music. Here is the Hammer and Nigel Show tribute to Matt Bear.
21: You sent me a story that if I got this from anybody else, I'd be like, that's odd that they sent me. But this made sense coming from you. There may be a stool softener shortage.
4: It's complete and total sense that that story comes from Matt Bear.
2: I'm a little nervous about not having proper stool softeners, you know. I know people have to plow, and I'm happy that people are plowing.
12: Yeah, just come to my OnlyFans page. Yeah, read poetry in the bus.
4: Only traffic reporter.
12: This pothole, let me tell you. It's
4: oh, geez.
12: What? Oh, come
4: geez.
12: On. Come on now, guys. Come on.
2: Best source I have are the people who tweet me at WIBC Traffic.
4: Really?
2: Traffic, yeah. Those are the people that we talk with every day. They talk to me. They talk to me. I'm blessed. And
13: do they send you nudes?
2: They send me nudes. I send them nudes. Sometimes we send half nudes.
5: Half nudes.
21: Matt Bear, if someone paid you $1.7 million, would you wipe somebody's rear end as your job?
2: Oh, I'll do it for $10. What are you talking about? I mean,
21: so what's a bigger storyline here, Matt Bear? That a show is called MILF Manor that may or may not have their kids trying to bang their friends, or this is on TLC. Now, if you remember, that used to be the Learning Channel. Right,
2: right. I think you can learn a lot from this show, you know? I mean, it's just educational as hell. Are you kidding me?
21: Right, joke's on you. You can't give me a colonoscopy if I don't have a colon.
4: You just said they took out your colon.
2: Well, yeah, they took out some of that.
4: Some of
2: it. You know?
4: A few inches. Okay.
2: I have this big scar down my stomach. I can't even say I like got stabbed or anything. The story's disgusting. Like
4: it probably shouldn't be, you know, your initial conversation on a first date with a woman.
2: You gotta break the ice somehow. That's. Thanks so much for reminding me again and again and again that I'm single. You have an entire holiday devoted to staying in my sweatpants. There's already a cure for coronavirus. 3 Tylenol pills, a 40 ounce of Colt 45, and rubbing sugar on your butt crack.
21: And I'm not just saying this to blow smoke up your ass. You are the best at what you do, and it's not even close.
2: Thank you. And since you said something, I'm going to take a second real quick like here and just thank everybody for an outstanding year. You guys, the listening audience, you guys have been great to me. Hammer, Nigel, being sincere, this is not radio. Thank you for having me. Ups and downs for everybody. I am so blessed to be able to do this. I love what I do. I love coming in here, and I love serving the people. That's all there is to it.
5: 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That's Matt Bear. It's the Hammer and Nigel Show.
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25: Losing an American legend. I'm Jarrett Lewis. Here's what's trending at 3:32. Country singer Dolly Parton passing away today at the age of 80. In a video posted on social media, the late singer's nephew and head of security, Brian Seaver, says Dolly had one wish when she passed away.
26: Dolly called me and said she wants to rest in a beautiful bed of plush cotton because after a life wearing heavy rhinestones, she finally deserves to be comfortable and have some rest.
25: Parton had been struggling with health issues recently, which forced her to cancel her residency in Las Vegas earlier this year. Canada is striking back in an escalating trade war with the U.S.
27: State Aid officials say they're slapping 15 to 50% tariffs on American steel, dairy, seafood, clothing, and cosmetics, totaling about $20 billion worth of goods. The move is a response to President Trump hiking tariffs on dozens of Canadian products after trade talks stalled over the weekend.
28: And I believe strongly that once they finish this next round of negotiations, or whatever you want to call it, that America will certainly be the better for it, and that our farmers and ranchers will benefit the most.
27: Agriculture Secretary Brooke Rollins is defending President Trump's tariff agenda, arguing Canada has treated American dairy farmers unfairly.
25: Fox's Jared Halpern reporting, and California Attorney General Rob Bonta canceling a meeting with Paramount on Monday about a settlement for a lawsuit over the company's merger with Warner Brothers Discovery. Speaking to reporters today, the California AG blames Paramount for the collapse in talks.
29: Leaked lies to the press while we were in settlement negotiations. And that's not okay. That's not acceptable. That is amateur hour.
25: Paramount has denied Bonta's claims and says it hopes to resume talks about a settlement. California and 11 other states have tried to block the merger and argued it will weaken competition in Hollywood. It's 3:34. Traffic and weather coming in 1 minute.
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25: 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Here's Alan Green.
0: Thank you, Jared. 70 eastbound is heavy between west and the south split. On the east side, 465 northbound slows from 70 to Pendleton Pike. Southbound tight from 70 right down to 74. On the south side, 465 eastbound backs up Keystone to Emerson. 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
25: In the forecast from the American Standard Cooling Weather Center.
1: Tonight, mostly clear and pleasant. Lows will fall into the lower 60s overnight. And for tomorrow, increasing clouds. Warmer and more humid, too, with high temperatures in the mid-80s. There is going to be a chance for a few stronger thunderstorms late in the day. An isolated severe thunderstorm cannot be ruled out.
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5: I'm ready to hear some good news. We need some good news, don't we? It's the Hammer and Nigel Show. I'm Jason Hammer. Joining us now on the hotline, the U.S. Department of Education Assistant Secretary for Post-Secondary Education, Dr. David Barker, joins us. Dr. Barker, tell me some good news. I got two kids going to college starting next week. My youngest one will be a freshman. My oldest will be a senior. Tell me you got some good news for people who are paying these bills like I am.
6: Well, I do have some good news for you. So thanks for asking. You know, the Trump administration is focusing on students, not on education special interests. I mean, we're focusing on quality, affordability, and fairness. I mean, fairness in admissions and fairness in the presentation of ideas to students and students that might have different ideas than other students. On affordability, we're working on a number of fronts. One big problem on affordability has been that there's unlimited borrowing available, limited only by the cost of admission, and universities set the cost of attendance through tuition. So we're putting limits on student loans that are already starting to have an effect with universities lowering tuition in many programs.
5: So what have these conversations been like, Doctor? Because it's been my experience that many of these universities would rather do literally anything than help students and help parents in need. How have you or Secretary McMahon or even President Trump been able to have these conversations?
6: Well, the conversations have been very different at different universities. I was down in Florida, met with Governor DeSantis and with leaders of the many university leaders from around the state, and they were extremely receptive to the Trump administration's views on higher education. Other universities have been, maybe a little bit more difficult conversations, but the loan limits are in place. And universities are living with them. And as I said, in many cases, lowering tuition.
5: Dr. David Barker joins us. Now, correct me if I'm wrong, but like the last couple decades, colleges and universities have been able to charge virtually unlimited tuition, padding their own pockets and leaving people like me, families, in the dark here. So for the, average parent that's listening to this right now, what does what you guys are doing right now mean to us?
6: Well, it should mean lower tuition over time as these loan limits take effect. And yes, you're right. There's a $1.7 trillion student loan portfolio that Department of Education is dealing with. Backlog of all of these huge costs over time. But, we're also putting in place quality, guarantees of quality of education. One thing that we're doing is an earnings test. So for every program at every college and university, we evaluate whether graduates earn more than the average high school graduate, someone with only a high school degree, in their state. And if they don't, we're going to cut off federal funding for those programs.
5: Speaking with Dr. David Barker here, he is from the U.S. Department of Education. He's the Assistant Secretary for Post-Secondary Education. Again, it's back to school time for not only the college students, but high school students as well. Doctor, talk to me about workforce Pell Grants. There's a lot of key words in there. I see workforce. I think, okay, that's going to help blue collar families. But then we get into the grant program. Sometimes you get those, sometimes you don't. Walk me through what this is.
6: Yeah, so the Pell program provides grants for students to help with tuition. But that's always been for long-term programs, you know, college and university programs. Now, for the first time, Pell Grant money will be available for short-term occupational programs, 8 to 15 weeks, where students can learn about whether it's welding or law enforcement, emergency medicine, many other areas that will lead to high-paying jobs right away. And so we think this is a game-changer for a lot of students, because not everyone is interested in the traditional four-year college experience, or maybe they're interested in delaying that for a while and earning some money first. And we want to provide those options.
5: I love the fact that you guys are focusing on the workforce and some of those occupations that you talked about, because those are jobs, if you learn the craft, that will be there. They're guaranteed jobs to stick around, and I think that's awesome.
6: Oh, the need for people in the trades is huge. So not only are we serving students, but I think we're serving, you know, the country as a whole by, you know, increasing the supply of people with these very important skills.
5: Where can we get more information on this, and like how can we keep track and follow up on all this?
6: Well, ed.gov is our website, and there's information there about these programs. We're just rolling them out. I was in Iowa a couple of weeks ago with the secretary, celebrating the first program to be approved for Workforce Pell, and that was an emergency medicine program. But we're receiving applications from all over the country, and we expect these programs to grow.
5: Have you had talks with any Indiana schools? Like, have they been open to it? Have they been receptive?
6: Indeed, yeah. Yes, we do have an application from Indiana, and we're expecting great things from that.
5: Dr. David Barker, U.S. Department of Education Assistant Secretary for Post-Secondary Ed, we appreciate you taking the time. Thank you so much.
6: Thank you.
5: You got it. Again, I love talking about the trades. I think that's so important. Not everybody is on board for a four-year sitting in the classroom type of degree. And these trade gigs, you know for a fact, they will have work for you. This country, even if we go down an AI path, will always need electricians, will always need plumbers, will always need the blue-collar workers. And I love the fact they're actually getting a little bit of love here. All right, more on Matt Bear, the traffic beast, gone way too soon. We're going to have some fun bits that we did from the COVID era. Yeah, we had a little extra spare time on our hands during COVID. So we'll take a trip down memory lane back to 2020 with Matt Bear next. This is the Hammer and Nigel Show.
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2: 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Washington had no way to stop it. All he could do was look for an exit.
4: The spirit of 76, as we celebrate 250 years, remember to thank God for our liberty, love your country for our freedoms, and proudly share your patriotism. 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
5: Again, standing by in the Matt Bear Traffic Center. I'll probably get in trouble for calling it that, but damn it, I do not care. That's what we're calling it here on this program. Alan Green has a look at the roads.
0: Thanks, Hammer. On the east side, northbound 465, still slow from 70 to Pendleton Pike. 65 southbound breaks between 21st and the north split. 70 eastbound jams up west into the south split. And on the north side, westbound 465 slows from Michigan over to the Dogleg. 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
5: Sunshine 78 right now at the American Standard Cooling Weather Center. And again, throughout the afternoon show, we're going to get you up to date with everything you need to know going on in the world. We mentioned earlier, Dolly Parton passing away at the age of 80. Just a rough back-to-back days here for us here. Matt Baer, our traffic reporter, our co-worker, our friend, losing his life over the weekend, 48 years old. Gonna miss Matt Baer. But what we're doing today is some of the things that Matt did that made us laugh, okay? Because I want you guys to remember the fun Matt Baer, the dude that was always the biggest rock star in the room. And when COVID hit, it was a crazy year. Because at one point, everybody looked to Dr. Fauci. And then after a little while, we kind of realized, this Fauci character doesn't know his ass from a hole in the ground. And once we learned that, we kind of had the theory that, well, hell, we could just have Matt Baer act like a quack doctor and give his medical advice. And I think I would believe that more than Dr. Fauci. So we started this series called Matt Baer Quack Doctor.
1: There's already a cure for coronavirus. 3 Tylenol pills, a 40 ounce of Cold 45, and rubbing sugar on your butt crack.
5: See, that seems to me like you could believe that more than anything that came out of Dr. Fauci's mouth. Let's hear another one.
1: Getting bit by a chicken with herpes will cause coronavirus.
5: Yes, yes. I believe that more than anything that came out of the good doctor's mouth. Let's keep it going.
1: The best way to beat coronavirus is by drinking 9 to 12 glasses of gravy each day.
5: Which is true, because I'm living proof I'm still here. I'm a man that enjoys some gravy. I had gravy last night. Actually made a KFC run last night. Was in the mood to not go along with the meal plan and the diet. It'd been a stressful day, so we did the KFC meal last night. And I'm telling you, the KFC gravy, fantastic. Not only does it go on the mashed potatoes, but if you're a real fatty, you can dip the chicken into the little bowl of the KFC gravy and just, oh, chef's kiss. I think we got time for one more. Matt Baer, quack doctor.
1: Did you wake up today? Well, you got coronavirus.
5: Pretty much. And again, if you look at the track record of Matt Baer's predictions there, compare it to Dr. Fauci, I think the final score is Matt Baer 1, Fauci 0. Man, Matt Baer was such a fun dude. Matt Baer joined Nige and I for a segment about the best places around Indy to go to the bathroom. Now, keep in mind, Mike Pence used to sit in this chair. This was the same chair that Mike Pence used to sit in back at the other building. We stole it. We brought it over here. And we're about to do a segment remembering one of our fallen friends talking about the best places to take a local dump.
18: Oh, and look who's joined us in the studio, WIBC traffic reporter Matt Baer.
19: Hello.
18: Hey, buddy.
19: Hey, fellas, how you doing?
18: Just going to hit you guys with a question right off the bat. Best public place to use the toilet here in central Indianapolis? Best public grounds for a little sit down? Got to go number one. Number two, where is the best place to do so?
19: Oh, man, I like the library.
20: It's a library, yeah. Yeah,
19: library's
18: cool. I thought you were going to say, oh, man, I like the alley.
19: I'm totally thinking the alley, but then you said number two, and then I was like, no. All right.
20: I go hotel lobbies.
18: Lobbies, sure.
20: Yeah, if you walk in, you know, just, you know, make it look like you're going to your room at the Conrad and just go into that can.
18: Now, there's a reason why I started off with that question, Hammer. San Francisco is building one public toilet. One toilet.
20: Just one?
18: Just one toilet for $1.7 million.
20: Is it gold-plated? Does somebody wipe you when you go on this thing?
19: Thank you, sir.
18: I don't know if it includes a bidet. I don't know if it includes some sort of rub down afterwards.
20: Matt Baer, if someone paid you $1.7 million, would you wipe somebody's rear end as your job?
19: Oh, I'll do it for $10. What are you talking about? I mean,
18: again, this is in San Francisco where people, well, there's a problem with bums going number two right out in the middle of the street, in the parking lots, in the sidewalk.
20: Matt Baer, when was the last time you took an outdoor number two?
19: Oh, man. I would have to say, actually, I remember.
18: What day is it?
19: It was, I was in the second grade. It was a Cub Scout.
20: It was about 1:30 this afternoon.
19: Yeah, it was about 1:30 this afternoon. I was by the Y. No, this was when I was in second grade. I went outside. We were on a Cub Scout trail, and I was like too long, and I was a kid, and I went in my pants, and I went right there on the trail.
20: Oh.
19: Yeah, it was bad. It was, oh. It was traumatizing because I can still remember it like it happened yesterday.
18: According to a Twitter user, The Good Shepherd, in my experience, there's no public poo place quite as exquisite as CVS.
20: Oh, really?
18: Hidden in the back, dimly lit because of ambiance, duh. Rarely trafficked and always clean.
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32: Coming up in 2 minutes from the Price Point Comfort Mitsubishi Electric Studios, police in Indianapolis looking into another case of an abandoned baby. And how many Hoosiers in Indiana are still without power ever since the severe storms from 2 weeks ago? 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
4: This is a Fox News alert. Shockwaves across America. I'm Lisa Brady. The tribute's only just beginning for Dolly Parton. Her family says the legendary entertainer died peacefully today in Nashville. She was 80.
7: I'm really shocked, and to me, it was like the death of Elvis Presley. It really does.
4: Singer-songwriter Don McLean telling Fox Parton was tough as nails with a lot of class and worked hard.
7: She valued the opportunity she was getting because she grew up with very bleak horizon.
4: Parton was the fourth of 12 children growing up in a one-room cabin. She started writing songs in grade school and left for Nashville the day after graduating from high school.
8: Parton's first shot at stardom came when she joined the Porter Wagoner Show in 1967.
9: I was lucky that I got a chance to be that exposed to that many people at one time, and that was really what kind of shot me up there and got me a good grip.
8: While on the show, Parton decided to pursue her career as a solo artist, and in 1971 debuted her first number one solo hit, Joshua, followed by other chart toppers like Love is Like a Butterfly, I Will Always Love You, and the legendary Jolene.
4: Fox's Alexis McAdams, Parton's husband of nearly 59 years, Carl Dean, died last year. President Trump is ordering flags lowered for 1 week in her honor. Fighting tariffs with tariffs, Canada hitting some U.S. goods with higher costs, including steel, set to take effect next month, retaliating for higher U.S. tariffs after trade talks broke down. But stocks finish higher. The Dow up 160 points at the bell, the S&P and the NASDAQ also in the green. 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
10: 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On the go.
32: What could be done instead? Sunny and 79 in downtown Indy, overnight lows near 60. I'm Jarrett Lewis. It's 4:02. Safe Haven Baby Boxes founder Monica Kelsey says there's not a reason to abandon your child. This after an infant was found abandoned behind a business on Indy's southwest side Monday.
11: We have to continue to talk about it. We've been talking about this for years now. When we let our guard down, these kind of things happen. And unfortunately, Indianapolis in the last 2 years has seen three infants just in the Indianapolis area abandoned, one deceased, obviously two alive.
32: Kelsey is trying to give mothers a safe, legal way to surrender their newborn without fear of criminal consequences. Safe Haven Baby Boxes are located across the state, and for more information, you can visit the organization's website. An Indianapolis man is getting a few decades behind bars for a fatal carjacking on the east side. Jake McDaniel reports.
13: Shane Coffin caught Chad Martin trying to steal his car at a gas station 2 years ago. Investigators say he tried to pull Martin out of the car, but Martin took off, dragging Kaufman across the parking lot while he hung onto the door. Kaufman later died at a hospital. A judge sentenced Martin to 45 years in prison for murder, plus 10 more years for armed robbery and driving drunk. Jake McDaniel, 93 WIBC Mobile News.
32: About 4,000 Hoosiers in northwest Indiana still don't have power. Indiana Governor Mike Braun is calling for an investigation into NIPSCO. State Rep. Earl Harris Jr. told Fox 59.
14: It's going to be hard for us as a legislature, whether you're a Democrat or a Republican member, to not take a deep dive into and look into how we make sure that the utilities do what they need to do.
32: Hammond, Munster, and Gary, the area is still dealing with outages. You're paying an average of $3.49 a gallon today for gas, according to AAA. That's 8 cents less than a week ago. The national average is $4.09. And thousands showing up for the revived summer softball game to benefit the Pacers Foundation at Victory Field Monday night. The Pacers, Tyrese Haliburton, and Colts' Daniel Jones were captains of their respective teams. Traffic and weather coming up in 1 minute.
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3: Thanks, Jared. 65 southbound is heavy from 21st to the north split. 70 eastbound backs up from west to the south split. And 70 westbound now very slow from rural Keystone into the north split. 465 eastbound on the south side is slow down from Bluff to Emerson. 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
32: Now the forecast from the American Standard Cooling Weather Center.
12: Dry and partly cloudy overnight, temperatures cooling to near 60 degrees. Vast majority of our Wednesday will be dry and sunny with highs in the mid-80s, but scattered showers and thunderstorms develop in the evening. I'm Fox 59 meteorologist Kendall Wilson for 93 WIBC.
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5: Yes, sir. The sores have went away. God rest his soul. It's the Hammer and Nigel show. I'm Jason Hammer. Nigel out today. And all throughout the afternoon, it's been a fun remembrance of Matt Baer. It's been a celebration of Matt. It was this time yesterday, around this time, we had to break the news to all of you that we had lost our friend, Matthew. And today, we're laughing. We're having a good time. And two folks that I know that could laugh with the best of them, Mock and Daisy, the chicks on the right, WIBC alumni. Ladies, how the hell are you?
21: Hi!
5: Oh, it's so great to hear you. I wanted to get you guys on because you worked with Matt Baer. Correct me if I'm wrong. And, Mock, we'll start with you first here. Was Matt Baer a producer for your program here at WIBC?
21: Not only was he a producer for the Chicks on the Right show, but he was our first drive time producer ever. And we went through a lot, which I don't know what that says about us specifically, but he was the first, and it was when we were still so green. We had only done, some Saturday shows at that point, and he taught us so much. He cared so much and was so helpful. And I know you said that we're supposed to be laughing and having fun remembering that today, but I'm still sad, you guys. I'm really sad.
5: Oh, we're sad. Too. We're absolutely sad. Yesterday's program was almost like our, therapeutic talk about Matt. And then today I wanted to remember the goofball that made us all laugh. Daisy, back me up on this. Matt Baer was like the freaking prom king of this place. Everybody loved Matt. He would walk into a room and everybody would want to gravitate toward him.
22: Yeah, they did. It's so interesting that you say that, because I know this sounds really hokey, but you know that I think it's like Maya Angelou. She said, like, you'll forget what people said and what they did, but you don't forget how people made you feel. And Matt was like one of those guys that made you feel comfortable and safe and happy, and you felt at home around him. And like, there wasn't an insincere bone in his body. Like, he was just a sweet, really, really good guy. Like, I remember when we started, we worked ridiculously long hours because we had no idea what the hell we were doing. And so we would work like 12, 13 hour days. And I swear, like, this is back when I was really skinny. God bless those days. And I forgot to eat. I mean, I would literally forget to eat some days. And I remember on afternoon drive, we'd get on the air. This is when we go on at like, 4. We had it much easier than you guys do. But we get on the air at 4, I think. And we get on, like, get in the room at around the studio at around 15 minutes before. And I would have forgot to eat. There would be, like, a burger and fruit sitting on my, you know, where I'm sitting, like, right there in front of my microphone. I'm like, oh, my God, who did this? And Matt would do it for me. Like, this is – he took care of us. Like, he just had a sweetness to him that made me feel like I was more at home, especially in those early transitional years when we were new. Like, we were the new girls, and we were surrounded by a bunch of dudes, and he was sort of like – our little brother that knew what he was doing and helped us, you know?
5: Was this Fat Matt at this point? Because there were two different Matts. There was the beer belly, pudgy facial hair Matt, and then became like hangover Bradley Cooper Matt toward the end.
22: Yeah, he did.
21: This was definitely pudgy Matt. And, you know, we were talking about this to each other earlier before our show this morning. And, you know, Matt's been so open about his addiction struggles, and he's helped so many people in the process. But we were so stupid because we had no idea. Like, I would say now that looking back, I mean, he was probably suffering more than we had a clue about right when he was producing our show. And we had no idea, because his first thought, just like Amy Jo just said, was always to take care of other people.

0: wraps me up in this hug.
1: He did.
0: And I mean, I'll just never forget it. Like, he just always took care of everybody. Everybody.
1: He did. She's absolutely right. That's who he was. Like, he made you feel seen. I know that sounds so stupid and like hokey and therapy-y, but he did. He really, like, he was that, and honestly, I'm not saying that like no guys do that, but he was, he's a guy's guy and he's a girl's guy.
2: Yes.
1: Like, he was with us girls, and I mean, there was a lot of estrogen in that room, and he had to deal with us, and he was going through some stuff, and she's right, like, we had no idea, and so we would, you know, razz him, he'd razz us back, but he, at the end of the day, I think it, we were with him, what, a couple of years, weren't we, Mock? We were, it
0: yeah.
1: definitely had
0: yeah.
1: him as our producer for a couple, and I heard Tony, I think, it was a show this morning he was doing, how he had shared, Matt had shared with Tony that he wasn't a very good producer. I call bullcrap on that because he was a great producer for us. He knew what music to bump with. He understood us. He really, he got to know, when it comes to just like the technical part of it, he was great at his job. And I know he was struggling with substance stuff back then. We know now, we didn't know at the time. We were such idiots, but he was, and he did such a great job. He was so good at what he did, and then he was also such a great guy, and we were just really, we're really blessed to have had him as our as a producer, as our friend, as a guy that we got to know and that we continued to get to know working there. So he's, we're both devastated. We're both absolutely floored by this.
2: Mock and Daisy joining us here. Chicks on the Right. Check out their program. They do every single day. Follow them online, on social media. Twitter is at Chicks on Right. It's weird when I say that we're a family, right? But people who don't understand what it's like to work at a news talk radio station where half the audience wishes the most horrible things upon you, the other half wishes, you know, oh, I want to be your friends. Like, we deal with a lot of crap. I'm not saying we're up, you know, laying, you know, blacktop on a roof, or we're not out doing construction, but like, I've had death threats. I'm sure you probably have had death threats. So when I say we're a family, that's what I mean here. We all stick up for each other. And when something happens to a family member, it just really hurts. And that's what I feel like with Matt Bear. Like, he's part of my extended family, and all I could think about the last 24 hours is, how is his real family doing? Does that make sense?
0: Totally.
1: Oh, totally. Without question. I can't even imagine what they're going through. And you're right. We were, and I think we still consider, like, it's our extended family. I radio, those 8 years that I was on the radio, I know Mock was on for a couple more, best years ever. Like, so much fun. They were just a blast. It's like, I don't even know if it was so much a family as it was a giant frat house we got to be a part of. Like, I mean, so much fun.
0: It really was.
1: And one of the things that Miriam said that, you know, stands out is when that happened with her mother-in-law. It's, you know, you do, radio people, and we found this out quick, the show must go on. You know, and you got to keep going. You got to put one foot in front of the other. Sometimes you got to get back on the air when something horrible happens, in the case, you know, that you're dealing with in the past 2 days, right? So it's a different kind of job. It's not like you can just check out and go be by yourself. You got to get on, and that makes you vulnerable. And that, you know, people, I think, relate to that in a way that they can't relate to other, you know, people doing other jobs. It's just a completely individual, very unique position that you guys are in.
2: Mock, tell me a time where Matt Bear made you laugh, whether it was intentional, whether it was unintentional. Tell me about a time Matt Bear made you laugh.
0: Well, I mean, it was almost constant, and because when he was producing for us, but I will never forget. In fact, I just saw a photo because I was, you know, kind of scouring through old Facebook photos. I know Amy Jo has been too, just kind of finding all of the pictures that we had with Matt. And one of the things that just randomly started doing when we were talking back in the day about the fact that Kim Jong Il at the time was like, he sent his brother out to die, like, and had dogs eat him or something. I don't even remember the story.
1: God.
0: But randomly, Matt just started screaming out from the producer chair, not into a mic, but just so you could hear him off air, Jang Song Tak, which was the name of that brother, I guess. And like, any time we would ever do a story about North Korea, there would be Matt screaming from the background, Jang Song Tak, for no reason.
1: Oh,

0: And
1: it was awesome.
2: Do you remember? We got him a shirt that said,
1: yes, that's the photo. That's the photo that I found. I have to send it to you.
2: Oh, my God. And it was way too big for him. Or he was either too big or too small. I don't know. But it didn't fit him at all. And he wore that shirt, and it was just, he would scream every time something just random would happen. It's been great. Oh, my gosh.
0: Daisy, we'll close with this. Is there any doubt in your mind right now Matt Bear is hitting on Dolly Parton? Is there any doubt in your mind?
2: Absolutely 0% doubt. He is absolutely, and you know what? She's reciprocating. he was irresistible. He was really irresistible.
0: Tell me about your show, ladies. Where can we check it out?
1: Oh, everywhere. It's absolutely on wherever podcasts are found. We're on YouTube, Rumble, Facebook, X, Locals, Getter, all the places.
0: Grindr, all that kind of stuff. It's out there.
2: All of it.
0: Mock.
2: Jason, thank you so much for having us on. We love you, too.
1: Thank you.
0: Thank you, ladies. We appreciate you. Mock and Daisy right there. The Chicks on the Right. WIBC alumni remembering Matt Bear. All right, Alan Green, how are these roads looking?
3: Hey, Emmer, 465 on the south side backs up eastbound from Bluff to Emerson. On the west side, northbound is heavy now from 86 up to the Dogleg. 65 northbound breaks between Raymond and the south split. Southbound heavy from 21st to the north split. 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Follow us on X for instant traffic updates at WIBC Traffic.
0: The road to 500. It's the Matt Bear 500 today. That's the goal for the YouTube thumbs up. We're at 351 right now. So let's get on it. Jump over to the WIBC live YouTube stream. We got a dedicated camera. It's solely on me today, baby. We're giving the people what they want because Nigel's sick. But we'll also get Allison on the screen here coming up next. But while you're there, jump in the chat. Give us a fond memory of Matt Bear. Tell us about your favorite bit or thing he's ever said, or maybe just a story in general about Matt. Leave a comment, but give us that thumbs up. We're trying to get to 500. Nobody loved the 500 more than Matt Bear did. He dominated the traffic on race day. Let's get 500 thumbs up on that YouTube stream in honor of my buddy Matt. We're going to play Is This Anything next.
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20: 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Is this anything?
23: All right, let's rock and roll.
0: Is this anything brought to you by Indiana Unclaimed, a program presented by the Attorney General's Office here in Indy. 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This is how it's going to work today. Allison is going to run the stories by me, and I will be the judge, the jury, the executioner. I will tell you if the story is anything or not.
24: All right. First one here. We got a 24-year-old man in Florida. Florida man was arrested for destroying a fake flock camera. Of course. He didn't realize it was fake, though. The police actually installed it because the real ones at the intersection had already been stolen. And we have audio of the chief talking about the arrest.
25: One of our officers has a 3D printer and figured out a way to print up a camera that looks remarkably like a LPR camera. We're trying to be good stewards of what the people trust us to do. It does benefit us when it comes to solving crime.
24: So are you okay with this Florida guy destroying a fake flock camera?
0: Flock me. Flock you, Allison. You know what? It's in Florida. I bet this probably wasn't even on the top 15 bizarre things the police had seen that day.
24: Oh, yeah.
0: In Florida, they see some crazy stuff. Usually somebody's naked. Usually there's meth. Usually there's a gator.
24: Yep. So, or all three.
0: Possibly all three. Look, I've said this before, and this kind of upsets our audience, but I'm honest. I'm different than most. I don't mind the flock camera because I don't mind people watching me. If you want to watch me 24 hours a day, I hope you're entertained. If you want to watch me take a dump, take a shower, disappoint the coupon lady, be my guest. I do not care. But I know I'm in the minority. Most people, you just say the word flock camera, they'll say something that sounds like flock right back to you.
24: Uh-huh.
0: So I'm probably the wrong dude to ask here, but, I'm all right with this. I think it's fine.
24: So I already know where this is going. Even though it is still summer and August, Starbucks has officially rolled out the pumpkin spice latte. Is this anything?
0: This is something, and it's something ridiculous.
24: Yeah, there you go.
0: And look, it's way too early for fall crap. And this is coming from a guy who came home from his trip to the Pacific Northwest to a house with a fall tree in his living room. There is now a Christmas tree that is decorated in orange and yellow. That is the fall tree in my damn living room right now. And there are like leaf decorations and pumpkin decorations all through my house. So when I got the text from the coupon lady last week, because again, I was on the road, she simply said, "Is it okay if I decorate?" I said, "Fine, whatever makes you happy." That was a mistake on my behalf, because apparently what made her happy was putting a fall tree in our house.
24: Well, she's got to get prepared for the Christmas tree that will be up in November.
0: That's what is going to happen. The fall tree will morph into one of the Christmas trees.
24: She
0: Notice I said
24: theme.
0: One. She loves a theme. But yeah, it seems a little early for pumpkin spice lattes. I'm not going to lie. It's August.
24: Yeah.
0: I mean, when you get into the burr months, September, October, November. Okay, those are the pumpkin spice latte months. August doesn't fall into that category. August is not a burr month. But listen, if this is going to be a thing, if this is going to make money, we should probably strike while the iron's hot. That's why Hammer and Nigel Underpants are coming out with this.
24: Of course they are.
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0: It's a big market out there, Allison, and we're going to strike while the iron is hot. It's the Hammer and Nigel Show.
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3: universally loved. I'm Jarrett Lewis. It's 4:31. Country singer Dolly Parton passing away today at the age of 80. Country singer Lee Greenwood told Fox's America Reports Dolly was more than just an iconic singer and actress.
4: It was no doubt when you met Dolly Parton, you realized how wonderful she was as a human being.
3: President Trump has ordered flags to be flown at half staff for a week in honor of the late singer. Parton had been struggling with health issues, which forced her to cancel her residency in Las Vegas earlier this year. Health and Human Services Secretary Robert F. Kennedy Jr. visiting Clearwater, Florida to meet with state leaders for a roundtable discussing a roundtable discussion highlighting regenerative farming and healthy food production. After the meeting, Secretary Kennedy spoke to reporters saying the administration is making this a key issue.
5: President Trump has put a larger investment into regenerative farming than any president in history.
3: Those in attendance included Republican Representative Anna Paulina Luna and Florida Surgeon General Dr. Joseph Ledapo. And Canada issuing new retaliatory tariffs against the U.S. today. Fox Business's Lydia Hu.
6: They are announcing dollar for dollar, tariff for tariff, retaliation to the tariffs that we implemented just over the weekend at 50%. Their rate is 50% on most goods, but they do have some that are phased in 15-25% as well. And they're targeting the goods that we are also tariffing. These are going to be products that range from textile and honey, agricultural products, wood, candles, paper, electronics, and yes, also steel and aluminum. We are buying a lot of raw steel and aluminum from Canada, but we also sell a lot of finished steel and aluminum back to them. So those will be subject to tariffs according to this announcement today.
3: And all the tariffs mean American businesses and consumers will now be paying higher taxes on business that crosses the border. Your closing bell report on 93 WIBC, 3 for 3 in the green. The Dow rising 160 points to 53,577. The S&P 500 gaining 24 points, 7,677. And the NASDAQ picking up 171 points to 26,151. In 1 minute, more traffic and weather. It's 4:33.
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3: We're checking the roads again with Alan Green.
26: Jared on Thompson at Bluff, an accident reported. 70 westbound is heavy between Sherman and the north split. Eastbound slows from Harding to the south split. 65 southbound between 29th and the north split. Traffic is backed up. 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
3: The forecast from the American Standard Cooling Weather Center.
29: Dry and partly cloudy overnight. Temperatures cooling to near 60 degrees. We'll have highs in the mid-80s for our Wednesday. Vast majority of the day will be dry and sunny, but scattered showers and gusty thunderstorms will be moving in as we get into the evening hours of the day. A lingering shower possible Thursday. Otherwise, we stay sunny with highs in the mid-80s. I'm Fox 59 meteorologist Kendall Wilson for 93 WIBC.
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0: You could make a case. Dolly Parton may be the most beautiful woman that's ever walked God's green earth. Like, I've been kind of going down a rabbit hole of looking at Dolly Parton photos. In case you haven't heard the news, Dolly Parton passing away at the age of 80 earlier today. That announcement was made by her family. But young Dolly Parton, as good as it gets. You can argue Marilyn Monroe. You can argue whoever you want, okay? But prime Dolly Parton, smoke on the water. And the fact she was so cool just added on top of it. Like, just an absolute delight. America's sweetheart. And this is a crushing blow for the Pigeon Forge, Gatlinburg, Sevier County area. If you've ever gone to the Smoky Mountains, that's the area. Because Dolly did so much for those people. From feeding them, helping them out after the fires, shelter, literacy programs with her books and libraries, employing so many people. From Dollywood to like the stampedes and restaurants, and she cared about the area she grew up in. And I can respect the hell out of that. So hat tip to a great one. Been a rough couple days around here. Matt Bear yesterday, Dolly Parton today. And coming up here in just a moment, a lot of you have asked, please tell me you're going to play Matt Bear Smokey and the Bandit Traffic. I found it. We have that. That's coming up here in just a few minutes, so please stick with us here. Let's get you up to date on another big story happening in the country. Good old-fashioned tariff war with Canada.
10: They're not even a real country anyway.
0: So over the weekend, President Trump said, you know, if Canada wants to keep acting squirrely, the U.S. will put a 50% tariff on Canadian automobile and steel imports and all things. 50%. Okay. So Canada responded, flock me, flock you. We call that a callback, a little callback to a previous segment. Canada responds and says, we'll do our own version of a tariff, eh? And they're talking about dairy and aluminum, among other things. So how does President Trump take that threat? He is now threatening to change the name of Lake Ontario to Lake America. From the people who brought you the Gulf of Mexico becoming the Gulf of America, come the sequel, Lake Ontario could become Lake America. In a statement posted on his Truth Social account, the president says he's tired of treating Canada like a state. They will now be treated almost like a bad actor. And that could mean changing the name of Lake Ontario to Lake America. Now, for those of you laughing and thinking this is ridiculous, one, this is very much true. And number two, this is what Canada gets for losing the gold medal hockey game. This should be the rules. Like, whoever wins between the United States and Canada gets to change the name of the lake. The United States won, Lake Ontario becomes Lake America. I'm here for that. That's what those no good Celine Dion listening, moose meat loving, maple syrup drinking bastards get. Lake Ontario now becomes Lake America. I am here for it. Somewhere Toby Keith just stood up at his grave and gave a standing ovation. Love it. Absolutely love it. Throughout the program today, we are remembering Matt Bear. We're doing a celebration today. Yesterday was kind of a somber day. The news really just hit us a couple hours before we cracked the mic yesterday. And we were processing everything with you guys in real time. And thank you so much for being somebody willing to listen to Nigel and I yesterday. I don't know if yesterday was a good show or bad show, but it was therapeutic for us. And we took that job of passing the news on very respectfully. It was a big deal. You know, it was important for us to pass that on in a respectful manner yesterday. but also deliver a program. Today, after having some time to think about it and hearing, you know, Tony talk about Matt earlier today and other folks, we wanted this to be a celebration. We want it to be fun. And we're going to play a fun clip coming up in just a moment. Before we do that, though, I found this clip last night. Allison, I think you sent this to me, actually. Maybe you found it. This was the first time, we believe, Matt Bear opened up about mental health and addiction on our program. Now, as the years went on, he became a regular guest on Fridays and would specifically talk about this kind of stuff. And he would wear his heart on a sleeve, and he was vulnerable, and that's what made people love Matt. He would talk about everything happening into his life, good or bad. But I do believe, and Allison, I'm pretty sure you sent this to me, this was the first time Matt did that on our program.
2: And I've been asking myself, with everything that's going on around Indianapolis and the driving and everything, how's your mental health going right now? And it's pretty good, man. You know, you'd think being 44 and being single and no kids and no family, you know, that'd be tough. But no, it's not.
0: Every married dude's like going, yeah. Tough? What are you talking about?
2: Every married dude's like, I haven't had sex
0: my
2: in a decade.
0: My marriage is hanging on by a string, Matt Bear. Right. Hanging right. on by a string.
2: We're best friends and sleep in separate beds. No, but it's really pretty good. Especially, I know everything's like really chaotic right now, and we have an election coming up. What'd you guys say? 7 weeks?
0: Less than seven weeks.
2: Yeah, you know. It's, you look at the election season, how angry everybody gets, but you know, I'm just not feeling that right now. I'm just blessed,
0: so,
2: man.
0: Let's go back to you having this commercial where you talk about mental health. For those who don't know the backstory, the origin story, the Batman Begins of Matt Bear, why is this an important thing for you?
2: Oh, it's huge with me. It's just growing up. I mean, I've had a huge thing with, and I still do. It's going to be with me the rest of my life. It's addiction. You know, I've been addicted to drugs and I'm an alcoholic. You know, my entire life. And with that, you
13: know, that's the first time I ever heard you talk about it on the air.
2: Well, you know, I'm not going to dance around it. It is what it is. You guys are honest and open here. I'm going to be honest and open with you. That's all there is to it. But going through my life, they always say, you know, when you drink to excess, which I did.
13: And, I've been there.
2: Yeah,
13: been there. I've seen it.
0: Dude, there's an understanding room in here for you right now.
2: Right.
13: I remember I'd go to a bar with Matt like several years ago lunchtime, and he ordered a warm yellow tequila.
2: It was warm well tequila. Warm well tequila.
13: Just warm well tequila.
0: He was just warming up.
2: I was. That's the crazy thing. No. It's so interesting you bring that up, because I remember thinking later in the evening, this is the progression of an alcoholic. You go home and then you think about it. It's like, this guy who I just met, we were just getting to know each other at the time.
13: Right. Yeah.
2: Just watched me drink like 5 shots of warm tequila in 45 minutes.
13: I think you're looking for the wrong person that was judging you there. I wasn't. Yeah, right, I wasn't. Right.
0: One person's judging is another person's. That's pretty cool.
13: No, but I'm not trying to make light of it. You know what I'm saying?
2: No, of course not. Right. And I know. And like you said, it's an understanding audience. It's an understanding room. We've all been there, and we all have our hang-ups. But with the mental health, they always say your drinking and drugging is a symptom, you know, of who you really are, of your mental health.
13: Yeah, you got to get that down to the core of why you're doing what you're doing.
2: And it's why, I'm not going to blow smoke up anybody's ass here. It's why I enjoy writing these ads, because I get to talk about this a little bit. I get to be sincere.
0: Is it a little therapeutic?
2: Yeah, it is. It's cathartic, man, because when I go through it, I actually have to examine myself, because, you know, I want to give everybody their money's worth. I want to be honest with them. And I'm looking at this stuff and I'm like, okay, how is your mental health today? What has therapy really done for you? And then I can put it down on paper and then I can talk about it. It's really kind of cool. It's like I want to do it for a living or something.
0: So I believe that was the first time Matt opened up to us. How can you not love the kid? How can you not just respect the hell out of the kid? Now, that being said, I promised we were going to play this soundbite. I think pound for pound, this was Matt Bear's finest moment. I kind of just threw this at him at the last minute. I had no idea if this was going to be something that was good or something that would be an absolute train wreck. There is literally no other traffic reporter in America, in any other city, any other state, that could have pulled this off. It was the anniversary of the movie Smokey and the Bandit hitting theaters. And I kind of just threw it to Matt. and said, we're going to do Smokey and the Bandit Traffic. And I wanted him to do it as if he's speaking into a CB radio, like in the movie Smokey and the Bandit. Let's just take a little step back and enjoy this greatness. So it was on this date, back in 1977, 43 years ago today, the film Smokey and the Bandit hit theaters. Burt Reynolds, Jackie Gleason, Sally Field, Jerry Reed. Matt Bear, you've seen Smokey and the Bandit,
2: oh,
0: right?
2: Oh, man, grew up on it.
0: So what we're going to do right now, in honor of 43 years on this very date, give it to me. How about we do some Smokey and the Bandit Traffic with Matt Bear in the traffic center?
2: All right. All right, Big Hammer, 865, making them all look like they're running in slow motion. Disabled vehicle in the left lane, causing a bit of a go-go back to those 10-cent millionaires in Zionsville. Smokey's on the Smokey Report in Greenwood, County Line Road and South Sherman Drive. Couple of cars causing record. I mean a complete lack of disrespect for the law. And then I'm talking about downtown Illinois Street. That Illinois Street, such a son of a bitch. All these concrete stallions, so BJ can get a supper bucket on a big fat Diablo sandwich. Illinois Street still closed for our lunch pails. All this phase two traffic, I gotta ask, what in the hell is this world coming to?
0: Yeah!
2: I'm Matt Bear. My name is Smokey Bear. Follow us on Twitter at WIBC Traffic.
0: Matt Bear, ladies and gentlemen, there he is. The best damn traffic reporter in Indianapolis, giving you some Smokey and the Bandit traffic. That was incredible. That was absolutely on the fly and incredible. Matt Bear, it's the Hammer and Nigel Show.
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0: In the Matt Bear Traffic Studio is Alan Green.
26: Thanks, Hammer. 70 eastbound traffic is solid between Harding and the South Split. 465 southbound on the east side jams up between Pendleton Pike and 74. On the west side, 465 northbound is heavy between 86th and the Dogleg. 65 northbound delays Raymond to the South Split through construction. 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Follow us on X for instant traffic updates at WIBC Traffic.
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23: Oh, my.
0: This shark attack survivor in Australia... going into detail about what it's like to look into the face of that big rotten bastard and try to fight it off. This is terrifying. So this is on Australia's version of 60 Minutes. And you'll hear the promo we're about to play. So you'll hear like the stopwatch and the music and all that. But Leah Stewart, 34 years old, was attacked by a great white shark. And she ended up losing one of her arms. She had to go through multiple surgeries. She was in a coma for a couple of weeks, but she was still fighting the shark off and looked at him in his big, dumb, ugly shark face. Take a listen.
33: Its face was horrific. I'll never forget its face. It was a monster. It was holding onto my leg, and then I just sort of August. And I thought, she's not going to have a mum. She's going to grow up without a mum. I couldn't handle that. I didn't want her not to have a mum. I just thought, I've got to fight it. Do everything I can to be here.
0: So the shark has her leg. She's thinking about her daughter and how she doesn't want to leave her, you know, without a mom. So she starts fighting and she's punching this stupid thing, and the shark ultimately bites one of her arms and takes it off. That's a horrifying, horrifying story. Damn nature, You Scary. Coming up next, I want to tell you how you can help us tomorrow in Noblesville.
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12: Coming up in 2 minutes from the Price Point Comfort Mitsubishi Electric Studios, a reminder from an organization that helps mothers after an abandoned baby was found in Indy on Monday. How long two men are getting in prison for robbing a Carmel pharmacy, and who's set to be in the capital city this weekend? You probably recognize this name. Those stories and more coming up after Fox News. 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It's 5 o'clock.
13: This is a Fox News alert. A nation in mourning. I'm Lisa Brady.
28: It was no doubt when you met Dolly Parton, you realized how wonderful she was as a human being.
13: Singer Lee Greenwood telling Fox he's heartbroken over the loss of the global icon. Working family says the singer, songwriter, actress, playwright, and philanthropist died peacefully today in Nashville. She was 80.
29: She set her sights on Nashville at a very young age and never looked back. Her songs cut across generations and built bridges across political divides. Her career started when she hooked up with Porter Wagoner and spanned 7 decades. Dolly is preceded in death by her beloved husband of 59 years, Carl Thomas Dean, who died in April of 2025. At Dolly's request, a small private service will be held for immediate family. Dolly's fans and friends from around the world are encouraged to pay tribute on social media by tagging at Dolly Parton.
13: Fox's Michelle Pollino. Of her many honors and achievements, Parton said what meant perhaps the most was her Imagination Library, which has given more than 200 million books to children, founded in honor of her father, who could not read. President Trump lowering flags for 1 week in her honor and posting, "There will never be anyone like her." Canada rolls out retaliatory tariffs on U.S. goods after trade talks broke down and higher U.S. tariffs kicked in on some Canadian imports.
1: We are under unprovoked attack by President Trump.
13: Ontario Premier Doug Ford telling Fox Business,
1: "We say Canadians, myself, we love the American people, we love the U.S., and it's unfortunate that President Trump has taken this avenue."
13: The president accuses Canada of treating some U.S. products unfairly for years. The Big Ten becomes the first conference to ban pro football players from returning to play at its schools as legal fights continue after the NCAA expanded eligibility to 5 seasons instead of 4 over a 5-year period. 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
12: There is another way. Sunny skies at 79 in downtown Indy. Cloudy and 61 overnight. I'm Sherrod Lewis. It's 5:02. This report is brought to you by the Michaelis Corporation. Safe Haven Baby Boxes founder Monica Kelsey says parents in crisis have a safe, legal option. Ryan Hedrick explains.
7: A Hoosier parent can voluntarily surrender a newborn to an emergency medical services provider such as an EMT, paramedic, firefighter, or other qualified emergency medical professional.
11: And so we're giving them an option of complete anonymity. This baby that was left on the ground behind this business, all this baby had to do was be put into a baby box. And this parent, we would never be looking for this parent.
7: Kelsey says parents can also call the Safe Haven Baby Boxes hotline for confidential help and information about options. Ryan Hedrick, 93 WIBC, Mobile News.
12: A federal judge is sentencing two men to a combined 22 years in prison for robbing a Carmel pharmacy at gunpoint. Prosecutors say Mikhail Hamilton and David Washington stormed the CVS on Rangeline Road, demanding access to controlled substances. After getting away in a car, the pair was quickly tracked down by Carmel police, who recovered two handguns and stolen drugs from the vehicle. Federal officials say the stiff sentences send a clear message that using firearms to terrorize local businesses will bring swift and significant prison time. Just under 4,000 people in Northwest Indiana still don't have power. Most of those folks are in Gary. Governor Mike Braun says there should be an investigation into NIPSCO over why thousands of Hoosiers are still in the dark.
14: We want them to pick up the pace because, you know, we need to get homes reconnected.
12: Braun directed the state's utility consumer advocates on Monday to file a complaint and petition the IURC for a storm response review. And heavyweight boxing champion Mike Tyson is expected to be in Indianapolis on Saturday for comedian Mike Epps' annual community festival. The free event is at Washington Park. Speaking with Fox 59, Epps thanked Indy for everything it has given him.
15: This is the city that made me. One of the ways that I give back is I bring this concert here and make sure the people have a good time.
12: The celebration runs from noon to 6 and will feature music, culture, and community connection with heavyweight boxing champ Mike Tyson. Traffic and weather together in 1 minute. It's 5:04.
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26: Thank you, Jared. 70 eastbound jam solid between Harding and the South Split. An accident with injuries now on Thompson at Bluff. East side 465, southbound slows Pendleton Pike to 74. On the west side, northbound backs up from 79th to the Dogleg. 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
12: Thank you, Alan. Now the forecast from the American Standard Cooling Weather Center.
0: We stay dry and partly cloudy overnight, temperatures cooling to near 60 degrees. We'll have highs in the mid-80s for our Wednesday. Vast majority of the day will be dry and sunny, but scattered showers and gusty thunderstorms will be moving in as we get into the evening hours of the day. That activity continues overnight. I'm Fox 59 meteorologist Kendall Wilson for 93 WIBC.
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20: Tomorrow, we are doing this show on the road. We're going to be at the Kroger in Noblesville doing a little flood relief. We hope you'll join us, 172 West Logan Street. That's where we're going to be. Come by, hang out with us. If you want to tell some stories about Matt Bear, if you want to rank your favorite Dolly Parton songs, we can do that. But bring a little cash with you. If you've been blessed in any way, whether it be health, family, whatever, if you've been blessed at all, come by tomorrow at the Kroger store in Noblesville. We're broadcasting live. Let's make it a tailgate party, man. Come by, hang out. Let's get loud. Let's get rowdy. And let's help some Hoosiers in need. Because there are some Hoosiers in need. Parts of central Indiana, most certainly what's happening up at Gary in the region area. Unacceptable. So all the money we're going to raise tomorrow stays here in Indy. We're helping some Hoosiers out. And my late friend Matt Bear used to love doing these charity events. It meant a lot to him. I wish he could be here to help us tomorrow. And we're going to have some more fun clips of Matt Bear coming up here in just a little bit. But if you can spare anything, come by Kroger tomorrow, hang out with us, and let's help our fellow Hoosiers. These floods have kicked a lot of people hard, right in the crotch. Let's pick them up. Let's help them out. That's what we do. Coming up in just a little bit, Max Engling will join us. He is running for Secretary of State. He's the Republican candidate. Now, this is kind of the sexy race, if you want to call it that, on the ballot in Indiana for midterms. Because the other candidates include a former Indianapolis mayor in Greg Ballard, who's doing a third party run, and a legacy name, Bo Bye, on the Democrat side. Now, Bo Bye has already got TV ads out there where he's talking about tax relief. Okay, fine, but there's a problem with that. The Secretary of State has nothing to do with your taxes or tax relief. Nothing. Bo Bye is running for governor already. That's what this is. And I was having a chat with some folks earlier today, bosses in the back, about handicapping this race. Honestly, I think Greg Ballard could get anywhere from 8 to 11% of the vote. I'm not buying that it's 20. Some poll has said Greg Ballard could get 20% of the vote. I'm not buying that. I don't think that's going to be the case at all. Voter turnout is going to be very interesting. But it seems like Bo Bye seems a little disinterested in the Secretary of State's race. But he's very interested in running for governor, because that's what his TV ads are doing right now. Because the Secretary of State has nothing to do with how your taxes get dealt with. So there's that. Max Engling will join us, and he's going to lay out his thoughts on how he would be as the Secretary of State if given the keys. That's coming up here in just a little bit. Miss Allison, hit me with some mood music, please. Raise your hand if you've ever dropped a soda or somebody shook it up and handed it to you, and you tried to do that little trick where you tap on the top of it to get it to calm down. Like, I don't know who taught us this trick. Allison, have you ever done this?
2: I tap it every time I have a can, even if I don't drop it.
20: Okay, so that's something that we have learned over the years.
2: Uh-huh.
20: According to scientists, it's a bunch of crap.
2: Wow.
20: When a carbonated drink gets shaken, tiny bubbles from inside the liquid, and if you open the can right away, the sudden drop in pressure can lead to like a foamy explosion.
2: Sure.
20: The problem is that tapping also creates more bubbles, according to the scientists.
2: Huh.
20: That means more pressure buildup. They did a study with more than 1,000 beer cans, and they found no difference between tapped and untapped beer cans.

0: man survives. I don't know why. It just does.
1: And you know what? I probably still will tap my can. I'm not going to lie.
0: Put that on the weekly montage right there. Okay. Allison tapping her can. See, okay. If Matt Bear were here, he would laugh at that. You'd hear the over-the-top, boisterous laugh of Matt Bear. And it breaks my heart to look over to the traffic studio and see the lights off and nobody in there. All throughout the show today, we're taking a trip down memory lane. Some of the fun memories with Matt. Trying to make you laugh a little bit. This is when Nige and I were trying to talk Matt into getting a colonoscopy.
2: I'm just picturing this thing where I walk into the doctor's office and I'm tased and knocked out. And then I kind of wake up after the whole thing like in a tub of ice where it says call 911 and lipstick on the mirror.
0: Who hurt you, Matt?
3: Yeah, what's wrong with you? Are you speaking
0: from a previous experience?
3: Well, he's projecting.
2: It's about a year ago I had my stomach surgery where they took out my colon. They went in there and they lopped it out. It was just a really traumatic thing. And I'm not sure if I want to go through all that again. But it's not that bad, right?
0: Joke's on you. You can't give me a colonoscopy if I don't have a colon.
3: You just said they took out your colon.
2: Well, yeah, they took out some of that.
3: Some of it.
2: You know?
3: A few inches. Okay.
2: I have this big scar down my stomach. I can't even say I got stabbed or anything. The story's disgusting, like a female. And I'm like, no, they took out my the part that I poop from, you know, instead of my...
3: You probably shouldn't be, you know, your initial conversation on a first date with a woman.
2: You gotta break the ice somehow.
0: And if that is the first conversation and she engages, put a ring on it. That's a keeper.
2: That'll be my first conversation with Lauren Boebert if she ever gets...
0: That's how we had talks with Matt Bear. That's how they would normally go. Alan Green is standing by with a look at the roads.
4: 70 eastbound jams up between Harding and the South Split. On the east side, southbound 465 slows Pendleton Pike all the way down to 74. And on the south side, eastbound backs up from 69 into Emerson. Thompson at Bluff, an accident with injuries being worked. 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
0: Right now, sunshine and 80 at the American Standard Cooling Weather Center. Again, coming up here next, Max Engling will join us. We'll talk a little Secretary of State stuff. And then after that, maybe, and I'm kicking around the idea, a Matt Bear-themed edition of Caller Roulette. Kicking around the idea. I'll let you know. It's the Hammer and Nigel Show.
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9: It's the Hammer and Nigel Show. I'm Jason Hammer. Big Nige is out. Special guest in studio, Max Engling joins us, the Republican candidate for Secretary of State. Max, Mad Max, I'm sure you've probably heard that your entire life. How are you?
10: I'm doing very well. Thank you, Hammer. It's great to be on the show. And yes, there's all kinds of nicknames out there, but it's right. Good to be here with you.
9: So you probably grew up being called Mad Max. That's to where I heard every MC Hammer joke, every Hamroid joke. Like, I get it. So there's probably nothing new somebody can say about Max at this point, right?
10: Yeah, that's right. And yeah, someone who was born on April 1st, so April Fool's Day, you had to deal with quite a bit growing up. Yes.
9: Okay, very cool. All right, so let's get into it here, because this is a fascinating race. You've got some big names on the other side of this ballot here. You've got a former mayor of Indianapolis. You've got a legacy for the Democrats. But at the same time, even though you're a pretty young dude, you got a pretty big name in your corner in Senator Jim Banks as well. Walk me through how this process all came to be.
10: Absolutely. So leading up to the convention, I had a number of delegates that were approaching me from around the state asking if I would jump into this race so they would have someone they could get behind and press forward through to win at the convention and to win in November, but not just for the sake of winning, for the sake of winning and having good policy and running a professional office. And so while I did, you know, I turned them down for a few weeks, actually, saying that I wasn't considering it. But my wife and I continued to talk it through, pray it through. And when we said and realized we really do need to jump into this, if I believe what I do about a good government here in Indiana, we need to jump into this opportunity. We dove right in. And you're right. Senator Jim Banks, Attorney General Todd Rokita, came behind us and said, hey, we're going to press really hard to make sure that we can all get across for the sake of winning to get good policy instituted here in Indiana.
9: Okay, so you bring up policy. One of the commercials of one of your opponents is talking about how he wants to take on tax cuts. Now, I don't claim to be a candidate for the office here, but it doesn't feel like that's something in the purview of the Secretary of State.
10: Well, I think one of the candidates in this race that you mentioned is currently running for governor, because
9: right. You're
10: right. It's not what the Secretary of State handles. And when I go around the state of Indiana, and we've been doing that aggressively in all corners, what I hear the most of is folks want to build on the election integrity that we have here in Indiana. Indiana is a great place to live, and we do have strong elections, but there's more we can do to be proactive on that front. They want transparency, and we stand for that as well. And then they want to make sure that we grow our business environment here. So business owners that register in the Secretary of State's office, we cut the red tape. They can be more focused on how do I hire more Hoosiers? How do I run a successful business and not how do I get through the bureaucracy of it? And that's what I'm hearing when folks understand, hey, this is what the Secretary of State's office does.
9: Right.
10: And so I'm taking the experience that I have, which is the most of any of the candidates for this role, to say, let's go push on that good policy that can actually happen.
9: Is there a concern about the, I don't want to say uneducated voter, because that sounds like it's, you know, a slap in the face, but not everybody lives in this political bubble like we do, like the listeners of this program do. There may be somebody sitting in a barbershop going, well, that's the guy that said he was going to lower my taxes as the Secretary of State. Like, is that messaging a concern for you guys?
10: So you certainly have folks that will hear something and attach to that. But our goal is to make sure that we're pressing around the state aggressively, getting the message out, which we know folks want here in Indiana. And then also making sure that we're just getting that the eyes and ears on that message so that they hear what's coming. And there certainly will be folks that listen to something and attach to that. But our goal is to take what we're bringing to the broadest number of folks we can in the state of Indiana. And I'm committed. You know, not only are we getting onto as many conversations as we can have around the state over the airwaves or on TV, but it's also meeting individually with Hoosiers in every corner. I think, you know, last week we were in South Bend and around Evansville and Spencer County and traveling just everywhere we possibly can to get in front of voters. And that's going to be key to getting our folks out to vote.
9: Max Ingling with us, candidate for Secretary of State, the Republican candidate, joining us here on the Hammer and Nigel show. So you brought up policy and the things you stand for. What are the things you stand for? What are the policies? What are the things that you want to do if you get this gig?
10: Three main things. One is election integrity. So it's ensuring that only eligible citizens are voting in our elections. And it's one of those things you feel like sometimes you shouldn't even have to say that. But we know when you look around the country, there are a lot of folks, especially in states that are run by Democrats, that is not the highest of priorities. And we in Indiana do a good job. But we have to make sure that we're more proactive. And one of those things is ensuring that if you're here legally, but you are not eligible to vote, that your ID is clear. If you would bring that into, or rather your ID has a color, it's clear to a person in a polling place that you are not eligible to vote. And so being straightforward on that, it's also cleaning our voter rolls. We know our voter rolls are bloated. There are tools out there right now that the State House has given to the Secretary of State's office, but those need to be fully implemented. And you have to have somebody that's pressing to do that. So that's one piece of it. A second piece is transparency. And we're putting forward a portal where anyone around the state can submit information directly to the Secretary of State's office, whether they see a challenge in an election or fraud potentially, or an issue that they see on the ground. They can push that straight to the Secretary of State's office. And then the third thing is around the business registration office. So we certainly want to make sure that we grow cut the red tape in the office, but also we want to make sure that we're growing the economy, growing the business infrastructure in the state. But very importantly, we also want to cut back on the bad actors. So there's a lot of fraud that happens, especially around the trucking companies, where they'll file an LLC, they'll employ drivers that shouldn't be on the roads because they either have a commercial driver's license where they have no English proficiency or they're not here legally. They get into a wreck. Hoosiers are seriously injured or killed on the road. And then rather than pay the penalty for that, they'll dissolve the LLC and start again with an identical one. And that front door is the Secretary of State's office. You have to capture that data and then work with the Attorney General to go investigate and prosecute.
9: Let's go back to the election security for just a moment. Couple things that came to my mind. I'd like to get your thoughts on mail-in ballots. Always seems like it's a big debate about when, where you can use a mail-in ballot proof. I want to get your thoughts on that. And how important is it to have same-night election results?
10: Yeah, two great questions. So on mail-in ballots, I think it's more important to direct people to vote in person, if at all possible. And so you can vote early. That's great. Indiana does a lot of good work on that front. But voting in person reduces even the optics or the idea that there could be an issue with some of those ballots. And right now in Indiana, we certainly need to preserve absentee ballots for folks that are serving overseas. You know, they have more of a right to vote than I do. But then also for folks that are homebound or in a nursing home or with a travel board, those are all good things. But folks that just say, hey, I don't feel like coming in at this time, or I just prefer that you would send me a mail-in ballot, I think it's better to tighten that up so that you have people voting early if they need to, but in person. And because you don't want the appearance of impropriety in any of our elections, we want our voters to have confidence that we are doing this well and that their vote counts. And part of that is to your second question on voting and counting and tabulating on election night. That is vital so that our voters understand, you know, this is what happened on election day. Here's the winner. There's not room for questions or other issues. And honestly, if more states ran their elections like Indiana does, we would see so many of the problems and controversy across the country go away.
9: Max Engling with us. One more thing here before we let you go. What's your message listening to, what's your message for those listening right here who may have voted for Ballard in the past? And now they see him on the ballot running as a third party against a Republican. A lot of people are fearful on the right that the third party steals votes away from the Republican here. What's your message to those folks?
10: So I am a Christian. I've been married for almost 15 years. We have four kids. I'm feeding a family of six here in Indiana. I know the values that I stand on as a Republican, and I can tell you what those are. When you look at Mayor Ballard, even if you like the time that he was mayor here in Indianapolis, he has yet to articulate what it means to be a Lincoln Party candidate, what it means to have that ballot access. And I think it's incumbent on him to say, what does your party stand for? And what do you believe in if you want voters to get behind you? And I've yet to see that. So I think folks are coming over to our side and saying, we want someone who defends the election integrity that we have here, that shares our Hoosier values, that knows what it means to live, work, go to school, get married here and put down roots and raise a family. And I'm then encouraged by the folks that are coming to us, seeing the energy that we're building and as we're pressing towards November.
9: Do we know if there's going to be debates? Do we know that?
10: We do. There will be debates. I'm excited for it. We have a debate coming up actually tomorrow at the Indianapolis Chamber, rather, is hosting a debate tomorrow evening. And then also there'll be one on October 7th. The Indiana Debate Commission is formally hosting one, and that'll be broadcast around the state.
9: Max Engling, Republican candidate for Secretary of State. Max, don't be a stranger, man. We appreciate it. Thank you.
10: Thank you, Hammer. Appreciate it.
9: All right. Let's do a special Matt Bear edition of Caller Roulette. Okay. Look, you guys can talk about whatever you want. I'm not going to tell you, you can't talk about something. If you want to talk about the Canadian tariffs or the race for Secretary of State, we can do that. But if you want to tell a great story about Matt Bear, something that made you laugh, something you appreciated, something positive about Matt Bear, I'd love to hear your thoughts on that too. 239-9393. This is the only time of the week we really take calls, or at least that I do. It's caller roulette, okay? All we're going to ask for is your name, and then you can just talk about what you want, okay? 239-9393. 239-9393. Your call's coming up right after we break down and have a look at the news.
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12: Tennessee and beyond. I'm Jarrett Lewis. It's 5:30. Dolly Parton, the country music legend behind Jolene and I Will Always Love You, has passed away at the age of 80. Tennessee Governor Bill Lee told Fox's The Story that Dolly Parton was universally loved.
13: Always someone criticizing someone for something, but not with Dolly. And it speaks to this unique ability she had to love people and to genuinely love them.
12: A statement posted on Parton's social media says her family will hold a small private service for her and that her family asks for donations to Dolly Parton's Imagination Library in lieu of flowers. More testimony coming from the murder trial of Lindsay Clancy. Fox's Brian Yenis.
14: The prosecution's witness, the forensic psychologist Dr. Kirk Heilbronn, finished his testimony for the day, and he says that Lindsay Clancy is criminally responsible for killing her three children. He says that despite her mental illness, she maintained control, saying she wanted to kill herself and wanted to kill her children because she didn't want to leave them motherless.
15: There are just many ongoing decisions that have to be made to accomplish a killing like this.
14: While the defense argues a male commanding voice told Clancy to kill, Heilbronn testified that she gave conflicting accounts of what that voice said.
12: Closing arguments could begin as soon as this week. Pennsylvania Attorney General Dave Sunday announcing today he's suing the social media app Snapchat over claims that they got children addicted to their platform. The lawsuit comes after Sunday also sued TikTok for similar reasons. And the Big Ten Conference passing a rule unanimously to bar NFL players from returning to play for any Big Ten schools. WIBC traffic at 5:32. Here's Alan Green.
16: Thanks, Jared. 70 eastbound, still very heavy from Harding into the south split. East side, southbound 465, slows Pendleton Pike down to 74. South side, eastbound is backed up from White River to Emerson. And on the west side, northbound 465, slows 79th up to the Dog Lake. 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
12: Now the forecast from the American Standard Cooling Weather Center.
17: Dry and partly cloudy overnight, temperatures cooling to near 60 degrees. We'll have highs in the mid-80s for our Wednesday. Vast majority of the day will be dry and sunny, but scattered showers and gusty thunderstorms will be moving in as we get into the evening hours of the day. A lingering shower possible Thursday. Otherwise, we stay sunny with highs in the mid-80s. I'm Fox 59 meteorologist Kendall Wilson for 93 WIBC.
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4: Hammer and Nigel present Caller Roulette.
9: So today it's a special edition of Caller Roulette. Again, I have no idea what these callers want to talk about, but I can suggest things. And heading into the break, I said, why don't we try to make this a special Matt Bear edition of Caller Roulette? And I'm going to jump into the fire here in just a moment. But Jarrett Lewis is standing by in the WIBC newsroom. Jarrett, you were not with us yesterday. Yesterday was a tough, rough day when we had to break the news that we had lost Matt. And everybody on our program kind of went around the horn and said a little something. I want to make sure you get that same opportunity.
12: Well, thank you. Yeah, it was a very strange day yesterday. Something in the middle of the day where it's sunshine outside and things are just going on as normal, and you get one of the worst phone calls I think you could probably get in your entire life. But I just wanted to talk about how, you know, Matt and I kind of connected, and I don't have as good of stories, or I haven't known him as long as some other people have, but, you know, being able to be here late in the afternoon into the evening, you know, a lot of times after right about now, after 6 o'clock is or towards 7 o'clock, it's just him and I are the only ones in the newsroom. So him and I got to connect a lot, talk a lot. There was really kind of nothing, you know, off limits. And that's what was so cool about Matt is, you know, I obviously, like I said, I hadn't known him as long as some other people have, just for about a year. As long as I've been here, I've known him. And we talked about a lot, talked about everything. He was such a good listener. We knew he had such a great voice, and he's a tremendous talent on air. And he could talk about anything, make anything funny. It wasn't just traffic stuff all the time, all the different goofy segments that you guys do in the afternoon and Tony Katz has in the morning. He was just such a fun listen, such a great guy to have on air. But, you know, between him and I, our conversations would get kind of just deep, kind of important. It wasn't always work-related stuff, and that's what I always loved about him is being able to talk about anything. At the end of the day, we're people. We're not just the news people. We're not just a traffic guy. Something else that stuck out to me from yesterday when, you know, people started to learn about what had happened is someone actually said it to me is, I feel like I lost a friend and I didn't even know him.
9: Right.
12: Because so many people listen to him all across, whether it's Indy or surrounding areas, surrounding counties and cities. He was just the friendly traffic guy that you heard on air that everybody had, whether they're driving into work in the morning or they're driving home from work in the afternoon. He was the greatest guy. He did the job to the best of his ability, and he turned out to be, I think, more so a friend for people than just the traffic guy.
19: And Jared, I've said this a couple times. It's surreal for me to look in that studio. Like, if you're watching the YouTube stream right now, like, it's in direct sight of me. I'm looking right at Matt's studio, and the lights are off. His stuff is in there, and he's not there. That's really weird for me. You'd mentioned that often you two are the last ones here in the back. Take me through what's going on in your world right now.
12: Well, it's about after the last traffic hit, just after 6:50, I believe. He would walk out, and it was the same thing every time. It was a fist bump, and he says, "I'll see you tomorrow, Jared." And right. I every time I would say, "I can't wait." So that's, you know, that's going to be a little difficult, to get through here in about an hour. It is surreal. It's very odd. Now, normally he would keep the lights off in his studio. He wouldn't turn them up, too often, but those lights are going to be, certainly pretty dark from here on out. And, man, to me, he was a great friend because of how great of a listener he was and his advice, because, obviously being very open about, his rock bottom.
19: Oh, yeah.
12: And now where he's at now, you wouldn't be able to tell. You would have no idea, that he was in the spot that he was, which we all are. We all have our struggles and our demons, and he was just so powerful on the other end. That will be what I will remember about him, is how inspirational he is in that regard, that you can overcome just about anything that you're dealing with. You could have a serious
19: right.
12: Rock bottom, but you could still find a way to keep climbing that mountain.
19: Well said, Jarrett Lewis. I appreciate you taking the time to join us, my friend.
12: Thank you, Hammer.
19: Let's go to Gary. Gary's been waiting patiently. Gary, welcome to the Hammer and Nigel show. What do you want to talk about?
20: Hey, Hammer, Gary in Columbus. Jared said it very well when he said, well, like me, I mean, I didn't know Matt, but I felt like I knew him just from listening to the show. So I know it's been a couple tough days for you guys. And I got this little tribute, and this is for Matt. Eastbound on the north side, southbound on the east side, westbound on the south side, northbound on the west side. That's a circle, and that's a Carpopolis.
19: There it is. There it is. Well done, Gary. Well done, my friend. Thank you so much. Somebody put on a Facebook earlier, if you really want to pay tribute to Matt Bear, start using a turn signal while you're out on the roads. If you really want to pay tribute to Matt Bear, start using your freaking turn signal. Thomas is up next. Thomas, what's on your mind?
21: Hey, just want to say, well, that's hard to follow up with Jared. He really pretty much summed it up. So I'm from Greencastle. And I don't get into the traffic that you guys have and what he was trying to talk about. But one thing that I loved about him, he brought entertainment. I listened to him with Tony Katz, with the Marketplace. He was just such a great guy who brought a lot of enthusiasm to his job. And he is going to be missed.
19: 100%. Thank you for that, Thomas. Yeah, I mean, Matt Bear was a big part of Tony Katz's show and what we do here in the afternoon. He wasn't just the traffic guy. He was part of the show. He was a character. Renee is waiting patiently. Renee, welcome to the show. How are you?
22: Hi, Hammer, and condolences to you and the WIBC family. I have a funny story in regards to Matt Bear. Tony Katz was trying to connect with a local university to deliver a cake one morning, and he was basically getting nowhere, and he offered up Matt to make the delivery. I just so happened to work at this university.
19: Uh-huh.
22: And I told Tony, I said, I will have this done within the hour. And sure enough, we had someone from our president's office make the call to Tony and did an interview on air. And the funny part of the story was Tony forgot to turn off his mic and said, you know, Matt, I really do think you're going to have to deliver this cake.
19: And Matt, I'm sure, was down for it. Like, Matt loved doing that kind of stuff. Like, you didn't have to tell Matt Bear twice.
22: Yeah. Well, thank you, and hang in there.
19: You got it. Thank you for the kind words, Renee. Our friend Farmer Ryan is up next. Ryan, how are you, my friend?
0: Pretty good. My heart just aches for you guys and for all of us. Man, I'll never forget the first time I met Matt Bear in the Emma Studios on the ground floor. And I was going up there to meet Mock and Daisy. I'm friends with all of you. When he walked down there to go to work out, this is after he went through rehab, he was a celebrity to me. But when he found out I was a farmer, I was a celebrity to him. And that man was so genuine. We became friends. I'm friends with all you guys. Now, I remember when Stan Lear did his last radio day. I was working the field, and I had tears. Knowing it was Stan's last. I wasn't expecting this to be Matt's last. But, man, I really miss him.
19: Ryan, I miss him, too. Matt Bear wasn't just our coworker. He was our friend. And I think a lot of people who might not have even ever met Matt Bear viewed him as a friend as well. And I thank you so much for taking the time to call in. Charles, my friend Charles, how are you?
1: All right. God bless all of you. And I want to make a prediction. I bet you Matt's in line right now for Dolly Parton's first Heavenly Concert. What do you think?
19: I think Matt Bear's backstage with Dolly right now. That's what I think.
1: Well, I didn't want to put – I'll make it real quick. I only got to talk to him two times way back when you were still at the other building. Tony Katz had a segment on there how a lot of the major companies were jumping their logos or titles and things. Well, when I called, you know, he said, if anybody can take the one we haven't got, call in. I called. I got Matt on the phone. I told him, and I said, well, did you guys know about the Land O'Lakes Indian Princess? And he goes, no, Charles, what's that? And then he says, well, I'll tell you what, send me a copy, he says. So I sent him an in-flap. That's when the box was still being made the old way. And sent him an in-flap. Well, about a week later, I managed to call and actually got him in the traffic room. He goes, Charles, I've got to go to the bathroom. How'd you get this number? And I called him anyway. And I said, did you get your, and he goes, did you get my envelope? And he goes, yeah. I didn't open it. He opened it. He said, what am I supposed to do with it? And I said, okay, that's the Land O'Lakes Butter Indian Princess. Fold it a certain way, and you'll be in for a big surprise. It's been around since back when Land O'Lakes. He laughed so hard. He goes, Charles, damn you, now I do have to go to the bathroom.
19: That's awesome. I love it, man. Charles, I appreciate you. James is up next. James, what's on your mind?
2: Hey, condolences, guys.
19: Thank you.
2: Rough couple days, for sure. You know what I mean?
19: 100%.
2: Never knew of a traffic guy to get more respect and airtime like Matt did, and probably natural talents, I'm sure, but a lot of us guys are struggling, so thanks, Matt, thanks to the RBC, I appreciate you guys.
19: You got it, thank you, James. Matt Bear, in addition to being, like, just a fun guy, and that's what we focused on today, how fun, you know, Matt was and how much he made us laugh. what gets lost is how good at his job he was. And like, history matters to me. I'm a legacy kind of guy. When you think about the great traffic reporters in the history of WIBC, you talk Big John Gillis, you talk Matt Baer. It's 1A, it's 1B. They are the same. They have established themselves as the cream of the crop. And I hope Matt Baer is listening somewhere right now on the stream, and I hope he understands he has built that legacy where he's up there with Big John Gillis. They are the goats of the industry in terms of what they've done. And if you can make a name for yourself at a heritage station like this, one of the most powerful news talk stations in America, WIBC, are you kidding me? You've done something right. And Matt Baer, in addition to being just a good dude, was one hell of a broadcaster. Trucker Rob, I'm going to give you the last word here.
3: Hey, thanks for taking my call. I just wanted to say that, you know, I drive a truck for a living. You know, I used to call in the traffic center because I'd be out here early mornings. I call in and, you know, pass along a traffic tip to him. And, you know, one day he took the time to talk to me, asked me, well, what do you haul? What do you do? What do you do out there? He just really cared, you know, and I always appreciate that. And he always told me, he says, man, if you see something out there, you be my eyes and ears, because there's a lot of us truckers out here that depend on his traffic reports to get us through. And I don't know how many times he probably literally saved my life from coming up on an accident and, you know, not being able to stop and have enough time to react or find a different route to go. So I think there's a lot of us truckers out here that respected what he did. You know, and appreciate that. I just wanted to pass along my condolences from, you know, other truckers in the city out here that relied and depended upon his traffic reports. I know it's been a really rough day for you guys past couple of days here, and I just wanted to say on behalf of the truckers in Indianapolis, I really appreciate it, and I'm going to sound my horn for them.
19: Yeah.
3: There you go.
19: Hell yeah. Hell yeah. Love that, Rob. Thank you so much, brother. Great round of calls. I love that. It's the Hammer and Nigel Show.
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19: In the Matt Bear Traffic Center is Alan Green.
16: Thanks, Hammer. On the south side, 31 northbound before Banda, there's a stalled vehicle. It's blocking a lane. 65 northbound heavy through construction, Raymond to the south split. Southbound backs up from King exit 117 to the north split. And 70 eastbound jams up from Harding into the south split. 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
19: Sunshine 80 at the American Standard Cooling Weather Center. Went a little long there with caller roulette, but it was worth it. Your calls were awesome. Great job, everybody. I want to play this soundbite going into break, and I think it's really important you listen to the very end of this. This was a show we did on New Year's Eve. This was the final day of the year a couple years ago, and just knowing that Matt's no longer with us, I love the way he signs off. Please take a listen.
24: And I'm not just saying this to blow smoke up your ass. You are the best at what you do, and it's not even close.
25: Thank you. And since you said something, I'm going to take a second real quick like here and just thank everybody for an outstanding year. You guys, the listening audience, you guys have been great to me. Hammer, Nigel, being sincere, this is not radio. Thank you for having me. Ups and downs for everybody. I am so blessed to be able to do this. I love what I do. I love coming in here, and I love serving the people. That's all there is to it.
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13: This is Inside Indiana Business Radio. I'm Alex Brown. A St. Joseph Superior Court judge has dismissed South Bend Chocolate Company's lawsuit challenging the selection of a new master concessionaire at South Bend International Airport, ruling the airport authority had legal authority to award the contract. The lawsuit stemmed from the airport's decision earlier this year to award its master concessionaire agreement to South Dakota-based Skydyne. South Bend Chocolate, which had operated concessions at the airport since 2014, lost its bid to retain the contract. At the center of the dispute was which law governed the airport authority's selection process. Judge Jenny Pitts Manier granted the St. Joseph County Airport Authority's motion for judgment on the pleadings and dismissed the case with prejudice. DA Lubricant Company plans to spend $17 million to expand operations in Lebanon with the construction of a 115,000-square-foot grease manufacturing facility. The company will invest $17 million in the project, which is expected to add 10 jobs by 2029. Grow Wabash County has selected Kathy Wright to serve as its new strategic initiatives manager. Wright, who most recently served as a senior project consultant at Transform Consulting Group, will support the Economic Development Organization efforts related to business development, strategic projects, workforce initiatives, and community partnerships. From the number one source for Indiana business news, this is Inside Indiana Business Radio.
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13: Evansville-based sporting goods and recreational equipment manufacturer Escalade announced today it is adding to its portfolio with the acquisition of ASL Solutions, a manufacturer of insulated doghouses headquartered in St. Marie, Illinois. Escalade said the acquisition expands its ability to develop and grow compelling product lines by adding complementary manufacturing capabilities and a differentiated product platform to its own portfolio. Financial terms of the deal were not disclosed. I'm Alex Brown for 93 WIBC.

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0: 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I'm Tom Barry. 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
2: Literally, that means I don't carry hell burn. I don't mess around. I'd roll.
3: There we are. Ways that it can help. Skies are still sunny. It's 80 in downtown Indy. Cloudy overnight will be in the low 60s. I'm Jarrett Lewis. It's 6:02. More funding and more education. Those are two things Safe Haven Baby Boxes founder Monica Kelsey says could help prevent infant abandonment cases of babies being left in unsafe places, including behind businesses and in garbage cans.
4: A lot of the women that do things out of crisis mode do it exactly that way. They kind of freak out. They don't know what to do, and they make a split decision. Usually it's not a good decision. What we need to make sure is that these women know their options before the crisis occurs.
3: A parent can voluntarily surrender a newborn to an emergency medical services provider such as an EMT, paramedic, firefighter, or another qualified emergency medical professional. There's been at least three babies abandoned in the city this year alone. IMPD also says they've arrested a 17-year-old in connection to the murder of a 16-year-old. Police say just before 8, one night in late May, North Central High School student Jamel Williams was shot to death outside an apartment complex around Wren Lane. Officers have now arrested 17-year-old Shaylon Suttles. He's accused of robbery and murder. Two men are heading to federal prison for a violent armed robbery at a Carmel pharmacy. Johnnet Cruz reports.
5: A federal judge sentenced 26-year-old Mikhail Hamilton to 13 years behind bars, and 24-year-old David Washington received 9 years. Federal prosecutors say the duo stormed the CVS on Rangeline Road in June of 2023. Court documents show Hamilton jumped over the counter, pointed a gun at an employee's face, and demanded prescription drugs while Washington filled bags with pill bottles. Carmel police caught the pair shortly after the robbery following a pursuit where Hamilton threw the pill bottles out the car window. Officers recovered two handguns and the stolen drugs inside the vehicle. Johnnet Cruz, 93 WIBC Mobile News.
3: And Indiana Governor Mike Braun is wanting state regulators to investigate NIPSCO over power outages. Just under 4,000 people remain in the dark, mainly in Gary, Indiana. In 1 minute, more traffic and weather. It's 6:04.
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3: 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Back over to Alan Green.
10: Thank you, Jared. On the east side, southbound 465, heavy from 70 to Shadeland. West side, northbound backs up between 79th and the Dogleg. 65 southbound jams up between 29th and the north split. 70 eastbound still backed up from Harding into the south split. 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
3: Here's the forecast from the American Standard Cooling Weather Center.
8: Dry and partly cloudy overnight, temperatures cooling to near 60 degrees. Vast majority of our Wednesday will be dry and sunny with highs in the mid-80s, but scattered showers and thunderstorms develop in the evening. I'm Fox 59 meteorologist Kendall Wilson for 93 WIBC.
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15: Now, I want a traffic t-shirt that says I-69 every day. I know it's low-hanging fruit. I know.
16: If there's ever a program where we can push out that low-hanging fruit merch, it's this show right here.
17: I've said it around the building. I don't know how I could get in trouble for that.
18: And with that blue joke from Matt Bear, we are off and running. It's the Hammer and Nigel Show. I'm Jason Hammer. Nigel's out today. And it was around this time yesterday that we opened up the program talking about the passing of our friend. He was a coworker, he was a colleague, but he was our friend more than anything else. He was a buddy, Matt Bear, passing away at the age of 48 years old. Yesterday, I felt like it was our duty to pay tribute to Matt, to honor Matt, and to hear stories from those who loved Matt. We had Tony Katz on yesterday, Ryan Hedrick from the newsroom, Johnette Cruz joined us, Mel McMahon, producer Allison, all sharing their stories of the man we called the traffic beast, Matt Bear. That was yesterday. And we're still going to do that today because it hasn't gotten any easier. Just over 24 hours removed from when we found out, it hasn't gotten any easier. But what I want to do today is celebrate Matt Bear. We're going to laugh. We're going to smile. We've got some amazing audio clips we're going to play for you that's going to take you down a trip on memory lane. Some of them may be inappropriate, but you know what? So was Matt Bear. Matt Bear was my friend. He was Allison's friend. I know Jarrett from our newsroom was friends with Matt. Matt was the prom king of this building. There wasn't a person in this building that did not like Matt Bear. Like if Tony Katz or myself walk into a room, there's going to be some people that are like, oh God, these guys. That wasn't the case with Matt Bear. He really was the most popular dude here, and he never really knew it. We would tell him all the time. We would let him know how good he was at his job, how awesome he sounded on the air, how people loved him. Dudes wanted to be him. Women wanted to be with him. But Matt was such an introvert off the microphone, he never really thought about any of that stuff. And that was part of the charm of Matt Bear. So we're going to have more on that coming up in just a little bit. Some awesome audio clips, an amazing trip down memory lane, and we're going to do that all show long. Now, I thought this was going to be a positive, fun show today, but then, just before I come on the air, we get the news that Dolly Parton had passed away at the age of 80. Now, Allison, jump on the mic here. We are both individuals that appreciate Dolly Parton. I've got an affinity for the Pigeon Forge, Gatlinburg area. It's my favorite vacation spot. I try to go to Vols games. I went to Dollywood for the very first time a little bit over a year ago. So I appreciate what Dolly has meant to that region, from her libraries to her books, charity donations, the amount of people she employs, the amount of people she has fed. Pigeon Forge and Gatlinburg are the tourist areas they are because of Dolly Parton. Now, you're more of a country music fan than I am, although we both like the classic country.
19: Yeah.
18: Dolly Parton, signature song. If we're going like Family Feud style, top five answers on the board, mm-hmm. What's the number one answer? Dolly Parton's signature song, it's what?
12: I have to think it's either I Will Always Love You or Jolene. Jolene is Dolly, you know, like it's just, I feel like everyone knows that song.
18: Jolene was the first thing that I thought of. That was the first answer that came to my mind.
12: Yeah, it's just one of those songs you kind of hear at a bar. You could go down the street in the east side of Indianapolis, blare that, and everyone's going to be singing it. Right. Everyone just knows that song if you're an American.
18: And the old joke we used to tell is Dolly Parton wrote that like when she was in her prime, mm-hmm. like smoke show blonde bombshell Dolly. If she's worried about Jolene stealing her man, I think we owe it to ourselves to see what Jolene's bringing to the table, do we not?
12: Yeah, and like you said earlier, she's just, I mean, obviously iconic in the country music world, but she just was a good person. She wanted to revise her small town. She employed all of these people in her Dollywood amusement park. She
18: yes.
12: had these library programs. She just continued advocacy through her entire life. She always kept that small town, good old American girl. And I mean, truly, like, she is the one person I thought could unite the world.
18: She was America's sweetheart. She really was.
12: Yeah.
18: Dolly Parton passing away at the age of 80. Little reminder, tomorrow we will be on the road. And I'm not going to lie, I think we need this show tomorrow after the week that we've had. We're going to be live at the Kroger in Noblesville, or as the crazy coupon lady would say, the Kroger's.

0: Power line still down. It's been 2 weeks. And here in central Indy, you've got residents like in Rocky Ripple who are concerned about the levees after that flooding. The folks in the Rocky Ripple area here of Marion County feel like if there's another big round of rain and another flood like we saw, those levees aren't going to hold. So they require attention now. And that's not even counting all the folks who are still trying to find their belongings, dig out of the damage, the mud, the gross water.
1: Dealing with insurance.
0: Dealing with insurance.
1: Ugh.
0: Absolutely. So tomorrow, we're going to try to raise as much money as we can to help these people. I know when the Atlanta Falcons were in town over the weekend, they played the Colts in a preseason game. They were here for a couple practices and then the game. The Falcons donated $25,000 to Indiana Flood Relief, which I thought was pretty cool. The Bears, the Chicago Bears, maybe the Indiana Bears one day, though they'll never be called that, but they donated $200,000 to support local storm and flood recovery efforts in Chicago's south suburbs, but also northwest Indiana, the area where they could be moving to if the stadium and front office gets built and approved. So you got other folks making donations. It's our turn tomorrow. We're going to be setting up shop 172 West Logan Street in Noblesville at Kroger. I hope to see all of you folks there. Come by. Let's laugh. We need some laughs after the week we've had here. Let's tell some stories about Matt Bear. Let's do some people watching and let's help some Hoosiers, because this is what we do here in Indiana. When somebody falls, we pick them up. That's how we roll. Okay. Now, as I said, throughout the big show today, all afternoon, we're going to be mixing in some fun clips of Matt Bear. Okay, I want you guys to remember the Matt Bear that I'm going to remember. The guy that always made me laugh, always had a smile on his face, could tell you some sort of blue joke, blue reference, and you'd lose it. Matt Bear was just a dude's dude. And I'm going to miss Matt Bear. This was the time that he got Nigel to vape for the first time in studio.
2: What is that? Limited chocolate milk vape?
3: Yeah, chocolate milk vape. Yeah, yeah. Hit that up. Yeah.
0: So while Nigel puts what's been in Matt Bear's mouth into his, yes. Let me ask you this, Matt.
2: Wait a minute. Am I doing this right?
3: That's right. Yeah, yeah, yeah. Just come on down. Come on down. Give it a good pull. Put it in your mouth.
2: Wait, go ahead.
0: What is going on here?
3: All right. Listen, the things that bother me right now, the tweets that come in and say, hey, this guy hasn't wiped off his windshield. I mean, I don't understand that. I don't understand driving home, especially on an interstate, and you haven't done anything to your windshield. What do you expect?
0: And use a freaking turn signal.
3: It sounds silly to say it, doesn't it? It sounds kind of crazy to remind people to turn on your headlights and turn on your turn signals and use them. It came with the car. You didn't pay extra for that. Just give it a use.
2: Am I sucking
3: out of the...
2: Yeah, that's the part
3: you put in your mouth. Yeah, okay, go ahead.
0: Are you marking the tape on this, Kyle? Because I think there's some promo material.
2: This is
0: right
2: like
0: there.
2: the only second time in my life I've ever vaped. What was on the air with you?
3: Okay. Go on now.
2: This is the chocolate milk?
0: Chocolate milk vape.
3: Yeah, right. Straight from the underpass.
0: Straight from Matt's mouth.
3: Yeah, that's right.
0: Into your mouth.
3: Yeah. Yeah.
0: Toke it!
3: Yeah, that's right. Feel it.
0: Oh, I think Nigel's going to throw up.
3: Yeah, there he goes.
0: He's throwing up.
3: Not like that.
0: Oh my God, he is.
3: Ooh.
0: Ooh, look at this.
3: Yeah. Oh, man.
2: Yeah,
3: he grabbed the trash can, man.
0: This is like an after-school special.
3: Yeah, I feel
0: smoke
3: horrible.
0: Smoke up, Nigel. Smoke a whole carton.
3: Oh, man. You feel all right, brother?
2: You get this on Facebook?
0: No.
3: Yeah, no.
2: That's live.
3: He's got the trash can in his left hand right now. Yeah, yeah, he hit it too hard, man.
2: How hard am I supposed to hit it?
3: Yeah, not that hard.
0: Like, I'm not even joking. This isn't like a bit or an act.
3: No, yeah,
0: Nigel really just threw up in the trash can.
2: Look at my eyes.
3: Yeah, your eyes are watering in your face.
0: There's way more bags than normal right now.
2: Oh, that sucks.
3: Come on, man.
0: I got to kick him off his down. Come on. Jeez.
3: I feel really bad about this, man. This is not cool.
2: Oh, are you sure it's chocolate milk?
3: Yeah.
2: That's all in there? It's not one of those black market cartridges?
3: No, I don't. I mean.
0: Oh, by the way, now you're addicted to heroin.
3: That's why your hands are shaking and eyes are watering. It has nothing to do with the coughing.
0: All right, Nigel, you get the puke bag out of here. Oh, man, Matt, you go back to the draft.

0: Center, and we'll touch base with you here in just a couple of minutes.
1: Bye.
0: See, we get one snowfall in the city, one damn snowfall, and everything falls to crap in here. I got people throwing up. I got Matt Bear all emotional and mad. Are you all right?
2: There's that Kit Kat I ate earlier in there.
0: I saw it streaming out of your mouth, too.
2: Vaping sucks. I don't know how he does that like on a regular basis.
0: Bring that trash can over here because I want to make sure Tony Katz has it in the morning when he comes in. I'm going to put it right under this studio.
3: Oh, that's so good. That is so good. All right. Alan Green is in what I'm calling the Matt Bear Traffic Center. I don't know if we're allowed to call it that, but damn it, that's what I'm dubbing it. In the Matt Bear Traffic Center is Alan Green.

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2: I'm ready to hear some good news. We need some good news, don't we? It's the Hammer and Nigel Show. I'm Jason Hammer. Joining us now on the hotline, the U.S. Department of Education Assistant Secretary for Post-Secondary Education, Dr. David Barker, joins us. Dr. Barker, tell me some good news. I got two kids going to college starting next week. My youngest one will be a freshman. My oldest will be a senior. Tell me you got some good news for people who are paying these bills like I am.
3: Well, I do have some good news for you. So thanks for asking. You know, the Trump administration is focusing on students, not on education special interests. I mean, we're focusing on quality, affordability, and fairness. I mean, fairness in admissions and fairness in the presentation of ideas to students and students that might have different ideas than other students. On affordability, we're working on a number of fronts. One big problem on affordability has been that there's unlimited borrowing available, limited only by the cost of admission, and universities set the cost of attendance through tuition. So we're putting limits on student loans that are already starting to have an effect with universities lowering tuition in many programs.
2: So what have these conversations been like, Doctor? Because it's been my experience that many of these universities would rather do literally anything than help students and help parents in need. How have you or Secretary McMahon or even President Trump been able to have these conversations?
3: Well, the conversations have been very different at different universities. I was down in Florida, met with Governor DeSantis and with leaders of the many university leaders from around the state, and they were extremely receptive to the Trump administration's views on higher education. Other universities have been, maybe a little bit more difficult conversations, but the loan limits are in place. And universities are living with them. And as I said, in many cases, lowering tuition.
2: Dr. David Barker joins us. Now, correct me if I'm wrong, but like the last couple decades, colleges and universities have been able to charge virtually unlimited tuition, padding their own pockets and leaving people like me, families, in the dark here. So for the, average parent that's listening to this right now, what does what you guys are doing right now mean to us?
3: Well, it should mean lower tuition over time as these loan limits take effect. And yes, you're right. There's a $1.7 trillion student loan portfolio that Department of Education is dealing with. Backlog of all of these huge costs over time. But, we're also putting in place quality, guarantees of quality of education. One thing that we're doing is an earnings test. So for every program at every college and university, we evaluate whether graduates earn more than the average high school graduate, someone with only a high school degree, in their state. And if they don't, we're going to cut off federal funding for those programs.
2: Speaking with Dr. David Barker here, he is from the U.S. Department of Education. He's the Assistant Secretary for Post-Secondary Education. Again, it's back to school time for not only the college students, but high school students as well. Doctor, talk to me about workforce Pell Grants. There's a lot of key words in there. I see workforce. I think, okay, that's going to help blue collar families. But then we get into the grant program. Sometimes you get those, sometimes you don't. Walk me through what this is.
3: Yeah, so the Pell program provides grants for students to help with tuition. But that's always been for long-term programs, college and university programs. Now, for the first time, Pell Grant money will be available for short-term occupational programs, 8 to 15 weeks, where students can learn about whether it's welding or law enforcement, emergency medicine, many other areas that will lead to high-paying jobs right away. And so we think this is a game changer for a lot of students, because not everyone is interested in the traditional four-year college experience, or maybe they're interested in delaying that for a while and earning some money first. And we want to provide those options.
2: I love the fact that you guys are focusing on the workforce and some of those occupations that you talked about, because those are jobs, if you learn the craft, that will be there. They're guaranteed jobs to stick around, and I think that's awesome.
3: Oh, the need for people in the trades is huge. So not only are we serving students, but I think we're serving, you know, the country as a whole by, you know, increasing the supply of people with these very important skills.
2: Where can we get more information on this, and like, how can we keep track and follow up on all this?
3: Well, ed.gov is our website, and there's information there about these programs. We're just rolling them out. I was in Iowa a couple of weeks ago with the secretary, celebrating the first program to be approved for Workforce Pell, and that was an emergency medicine program. But we're receiving applications from all over the country, and we expect these programs to grow.
2: Have you had talks with any Indiana schools? Like, have they been open to it? Have they been receptive?
3: Indeed, yeah. Yes. We do have an application from Indiana, and we're expecting great things from that.
2: Dr. David Barker, U.S. Department of Education Assistant Secretary for Post-Secondary Ed. We appreciate you taking the time. Thank you so much.
3: Thank you.
2: You got it. Again, I love talking about the trades. I think that's so important. Not everybody is on board for a four-year sitting in the classroom type of degree. And these trade gigs, you know for a fact, they will have work for you. This country, even if we go down an AI path, we'll always need electricians, we'll always need plumbers, we'll always need the blue-collar workers. And I love the fact they're actually getting a little bit of love here. This is the Hammer and Nigel Show.
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14: Losing one of the greats. I'm Jarrett Lewis. Here's what's trending this hour, brought to you by Moss Roofing. Country music legend Dolly Parton passing away today at the age of 80. Tennessee Republican Senator Marsha Blackburn praises Parton for establishing her Imagination Library to help children read while on Fox's The Story.
15: She knew that that was a way to help them expand their world and to dream those dreams.
14: A small private service will be held for Parton soon. Her family also asked for donations to the Imagination Library in lieu of flowers. Prosecutors in the Lindsey Clancy trial in Massachusetts continuing with rebuttal witnesses to the defense's case.
16: Psychologist Kirk Heilbrun continued on the stand, saying Clancy's choices on how to kill her kids in 2023, his conclusion was,
17: she was criminally responsible on January 24th.
16: Defense attorney Kevin Reddington challenged that, saying Heilbrun's expertise on postpartum psychosis is decades old.
18: This is before you entered graduate school and you used the diagnostic framework that no longer exists, didn't you, back then?
17: It was a long time ago.
16: Another rebuttal witness continues Wednesday. Clancy faces life in prison if the jury finds her guilty.
14: Fox's Colonel Scott reporting. Pennsylvania Attorney General Dave Sunday says he's suing social media app Snapchat for claims that they are addicting children and putting them at risk. The Pennsylvania Attorney General accuses the company of designing features that keep vulnerable users coming back.
19: Snapchat ingrains in our kids' mentality. The more I am on Snap, the more friends I will have, and the more socially accepted I will be.
14: The Pennsylvania AG also claims Snapchat's disappearing messages feature encourages dangerous usage patterns. And the Trump administration is warning that the Kennedy Center may need to be demolished if a plan to close the building for renovations is blocked by a federal judge. In 1 minute, we'll have more traffic and weather.
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14: Another check of traffic. Here's Alan Green.
0: Thanks, Jared. 65 northbound taps a breakthrough construction. Raymond to the south split. 70 eastbound still heavy from about west of the south split. An accident being worked on Meridian at Sumner. And northbound collector is tight through road work from the south split to about Fletcher. Traffic's brought to you by Indy Decorative Concrete. 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
14: And now the forecast from the American Standard Cooling Weather Center.
21: We stay dry and partly cloudy overnight, temperatures cooling to near 60 degrees. We'll have highs in the mid-80s for our Wednesday. Vast majority of the day will be dry and sunny, but scattered showers and gusty thunderstorms will be moving in as we get into the evening hours of the day. That activity continues overnight. I'm Fox 59 meteorologist Kendall Wilson for 93 WIBC.
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11: Is this anything brought to you by Indiana Unclaimed, a program presented by the Attorney General's Office here in Indy. 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This is how it's going to work today. Allison is going to run the stories by me, and I will be the judge, the jury, the executioner. I will tell you if the story is anything or not.
24: All right. First one here. We got a 24-year-old man in Florida. Florida man was arrested for destroying a fake flock camera. Of course. He didn't realize it was fake, though. The police actually installed it because the real ones at the intersection had already been stolen. And we have audio of the chief talking about the arrest.
25: One of our officers has a 3D printer and figured out a way to print up a camera that looks remarkably like a LPR camera. We're trying to be good stewards of what the people trust us to do. It does benefit us when it comes to solving crime.
24: So are you okay with this Florida guy destroying a fake flock camera?
11: Flock me, flock you, Allison. You know what? It's in Florida. I bet this probably wasn't even on the top 15 bizarre things the police had seen that day.
24: Oh, yeah.
11: In Florida, they see some crazy stuff. Usually somebody's naked. Usually there's meth. Usually there's a gator.
24: Yep. So, or all three.
11: Possibly all three. Look, I've said this before, and this kind of upsets our audience, but I'm honest. I'm different than most. I don't mind the flock camera because I don't mind people watching me. If you want to watch me 24 hours a day, I hope you're entertained. If you want to watch me take a dump, take a shower, disappoint the coupon lady, be my guest. I do not care. But I know I'm in the minority. Most people, you just say the word flock camera, they'll say something that sounds like flock right back to you. So I'm probably the wrong dude to ask here, but I'm all right with this. I think it's fine.
24: So I already know where this is going. Even though it is still summer and August, Starbucks has officially rolled out the pumpkin spice latte. Is this anything?
11: This is something, and it's something ridiculous.
24: Yeah, there you go.
11: And look. It's way too early for fall crap. And this is coming from a guy who came home from his trip to the Pacific Northwest to a house with a fall tree in his living room. There is now a Christmas tree that is decorated in orange and yellow. That is the fall tree in my damn living room right now. And there are like leaf decorations and pumpkin decorations all through my house. So when I got the text from the coupon lady last week, because again, I was on the road, she simply said, is it okay if I decorate? I said, fine, whatever makes you happy. That was a mistake on my behalf, because apparently what made her happy was putting a fall tree in our house.
24: Well, she's got to get prepared for the Christmas tree that will be up in November.
11: That's what is going to happen. The fall tree will morph into one of the Christmas trees.
24: She
11: Notice I said
24: theme.
11: One. She loves a theme. But yeah, it seems a little early for pumpkin spice lattes. I'm not going to lie. It's August.
24: Yeah.
11: I mean, when you get into the burr months,
1: September, October, November. Okay, those are the pumpkin spice latte months. August doesn't fall into that category. August is not a burr month. But listen, if this is going to be a thing, if this is going to make money, we should probably strike while the iron's hot. That's why Hammer and Nigel Underpants are coming out with this.
24: Of course they are.
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1: 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It's the Hammer and Nigel Show.
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4: Thanks, Hammer. There's a vehicle fire on Binford at Kessler Boulevard East and an accident on Meridian at Sumner. 65 northbound taps of brakes really just before you get to the south split. Northbound collector heavy with construction from the south split to about Fletcher. 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
1: We are celebrating the life of Matt Bear today. I wanted you guys to laugh and have fun and remember the fun dude that was Matthew McConaughey Bear. All right, all right, all right. Now, when Matt would laugh, it would light up a room. I said this yesterday. The greatest laughs you hear in radio, the late Bob Kavoyan, Nigel, and Matt Bear. Like, that's the list. When Matt would get laughing, it was so contagious. It was so good. We got him laughing here. This was, I believe, a top of the hour where Nigel, surprise, surprise, was off work this day. And it was myself and Guy Relford doing the show. And our producer was a big, bulging, burly man named TKW, minor league professional wrestler, and everybody had their medium size guns out t-shirts on except for me. Take a listen.
8: I feel so out of place because everybody in here has got like big arms, big guns, tight t-shirts, and then my fat ass is just sitting here like single tear running down my eye. Like, I'm at that stage of my life now where I'm the fat guy in the room. At least when Nigel's here, I've got somebody to be fat with. Like, everybody in here is in the best shape of their life, and I got a professional wrestler, I've got a former college football player, and Matt's in better shape than anybody I've ever seen, and then there's me. I got a haircut this weekend. That's all I got. That's all that I can do.
1: Oh, I love that laugh from Matt. So contagious. We sent Matt to Gen Con once. Now, this wasn't from our show. This might have been with Tony Katz's program. But they sent Matt Bear with a media credential to talk to all the folks walking around at Gen Con.
9: All this leather, not a single pair of chaps. Okay, this is Willow, and I'm assuming you're Wonder Woman.
10: Harley Quinn.
9: Harley Quinn, okay, great. What does your character do? He's got something on his back right now.
12: Hodor. Hodor, Hodor. Hodor.
9: Matthew.
1: I have no idea what these people were talking about, and I don't think Matt did either, but somehow he fit in, and that's what Matt did. Again, throughout the show today, we're going to have some fun moments, but what I put together here, it's about 3 minutes, okay? So this is a little bit of a long tribute, but I think it pays perfect tribute to Matt. We took some isolated sound bites, the same way Allison does with us every Friday. We've taken some isolated sound bites. We put them to music. Here is the Hammer and Nigel Show tribute to Matt Bear.
8: You sent me a story that if I got this from anybody else, I'd be like, that's odd that they sent me. But this made sense coming from you. There may be a stool softener shortage.
14: It's complete and total sense that story comes from Matt Bear.
12: I'm a little nervous about not having proper stool softeners, you know.
14: I know people have to plow, and I'm happy that people are plowing.
9: Yeah, just come to my OnlyFans page. Yeah, I read poetry in the bus.
14: Only traffic report.
9: This pothole, let me tell you. It's
14: Oh, geez.
9: What? What? Oh, come
14: geez.
9: On. Come on now, guys. Come on. Come on.
3: Best source I have are the people who tweet me at WIDC Traffic.
14: Really?
3: Traffic, yeah. Those are the people that we talk with every day. They talk to me. They talk to me. I'm blessed. And
8: do they send you nudes?
3: They send me nudes. I send them nudes. Sometimes we send half nudes.
1: Half nudes.
8: Matt Bear, if someone paid you $1.7 million, would you wipe somebody's rear end as your job?
14: Oh, I'll do it for $10. What are you talking about? I mean,
1: so what's a bigger storyline here, Matt Bear? That a show is called MILF Manor that may or may not have their kids trying to bang their friends, or this is on TLC. Now, if you remember, that used to be the Learning Channel.
9: Right, right. I think you can learn a lot from this show. You know? I mean, I think it's as educational as hell. Are you kidding me?
1: Right, joke's on you. You can't give me a colonoscopy if I don't have a colon.
14: You just said they took out your colon.
9: Well, yeah, they took out some of that.
14: Some of it.
9: You know? Yeah,
14: a few inches. Okay.
9: I have this big scar down my stomach. I can't even say I like, got stabbed or anything. The story's disgusting. Like
14: it probably shouldn't be, you know, your initial conversation on a first date with a woman.
9: You gotta break the ice somehow. That's thanks so much for reminding me again and again and again that I'm single. You have an entire holiday devoted to staying in my sweatpants. There's already a cure for coronavirus. 3 Tylenol pills, a 40-ounce Colt 45, and rubbing sugar on your butt crack.
8: And I'm not just saying this to blow smoke up your ass. You are the best at what you do, and it's not even close.
9: Thank you. And since you said something, I'm going to take a second real quick like here and just thank everybody for an outstanding year. You guys, the listening audience, you guys have been great to me. Hammer, Nigel, being sincere, this is not radio. Thank you for having me. Ups and downs for everybody. I am so blessed to be able to do this. I love what I do. I love coming in here, and I love serving the people. That's all there is to it.
1: That's my friend. That's Matt Bear. It's the Hammer and Nigel Show.
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6: From Tennessee to eternity, I'm John Saucier, Fox News. As we remember a global music icon and humanitarian, Dolly Parton, who has passed away at the age of 80, Fox's Alexis McAdams has more.
27: Tributes are pouring in for Dolly Parton as President Trump orders American flags nationwide to be lowered to half staff for 1 week, honoring the country music legend whose legacy is far more than just her music.
28: Rest in peace, Aunt Dolly, Aunt Granny, Gigi. May God bless Dolly Parton, and may God bless you all. She will always love you.
27: Dolly Parton, the country music superstar who became an American icon, was 80 years old. Parton's nephew says she will never be forgotten.
28: Dolly called me and said she wants to rest in a beautiful bed of plush cotton because after a life wearing heavy rhinestones, she finally deserves to be comfortable and have some rest.
27: Dolly was one of 12 kids who grew up in a one-room cabin up in the Smoky Mountains.
6: Dolly had been struggling with health issues recently. It forced her to cancel her residency in Las Vegas earlier this year. At Dolly's request, a small private service will be held for immediate family. Reaction is coming in from the country music world tonight. Singer Lee Greenwood on the Fox News Channel says,
29: "The entertainment business will never have another Dolly Parton, and we miss her terribly. I'm heartbroken. I'm almost without words. And God, Dolly, we're sure going to miss you."
6: Singer-songwriter Don McLean remembering meeting Dolly Parton for the first time on Fox's The Story.
30: "Nobody knew who she was, and I thought, wow, she's not only beautiful, but she's so talented. And, you know, who knew that she'd develop into this gigantic star."
6: Singer Sheryl Crow posting this: "There's a hole in the universe and there will never be anyone like Dolly Parton. Dolly Parton dead at the age of 80. 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
31: He was a treasured and trusted voice. I'm Jake McDaniel. Here's what's trending this hour. WIBC's traffic reporter Matt Baer has passed away at the age of 48. These past several years, he kept listeners updated on traffic and helping them navigate their way around Indianapolis. Matt brought joy to everything he did, and he made an impact on WIBC and the community. Hamilton County leaders held a news conference Monday afternoon with the latest info on flood recovery efforts.
32: There are trucks running through the neighborhoods in Hamilton County in seven predetermined districts for debris removal.
31: Emergency Operations Executive Director Chad Kinnett:
32: "We're following FEMA guidelines on that debris removal to make sure that we're doing everything we can to progress through those neighborhoods that were impacted by the flooding and the damage. All of that debris is being properly sorted, inspected, logged."
31: And he says leaders have also been working on short-term housing as well as they could with the resource they had, and they're thanking all of their political leadership for helping them quickly. "If you need to drive up to the gas pump, you're paying an average of $3.50 a gallon of gas," says AAA, and the national average is $4.09 a gallon. And the winner of Sunday's Freedom 250 Grand Prix of Washington, D.C. was Kyle Kirkwood.
33: 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It's all the hard work and efforts of the engineers, the mechanics, the crew, everyone at the shop. This is their win, as much as it is mine."
31: 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Kirkwood took 42 points out of Pelosi's championship lead as the series heads to Milwaukee this weekend. 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And now the forecast from the American Standard Cooling Weather Center.
1: Mostly sunny conditions continue for the first half of our Wednesday. Highs in the mid-80s. A few scattered showers and thunderstorms develop late day. Those rain chances lingering as we move into our Thursday. I'm Fox 59 meteorologist Kendall Wilson for 93 WIBC.
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35: 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Whether you're joining us from our radio or TV side of things, the live stream over on YouTube, or, of course, the podcast stuff, we're thrilled to have you here this Tuesday, August the 25th. And now that it is 6 minutes, well, 7 minutes past the hour, we are looking toward the election results coming in for South Carolina. So we have a couple of things set up to track that particular election here in just a couple of minutes. But before we get to some of that, let's dive into the major breaking news coming out of both the Middle East and the pretty serious situation going on between federal judges and the Supreme Court. And it's going to be a doozy. So out of the Middle East first, right up front here, there are fuel shortages throughout the entire country. And when I mean fuel shortages throughout the entire country, I don't just mean, as we showed yesterday, that there were several Iranian cities, for example, Avaz, Isfahan, and Tehran, which were experiencing severe fuel shortages, but also the various border regions of Iran, including in the south and now in the east, are also experiencing significant shortages in both fuel for, again, consumer vehicles, commercial vehicles, as well as for energy production and power in the country. Now, more specifically, this is resulting in quite a bit of chaos inside the Tehran province itself, so around the capital. This is resulting in all of the fuel lines. And look, the pictures don't really do it justice, especially for those of you over on the radio side of things. So what I want you to see is, again, the complete collapse of the Iranian economy in this, right after the economic D-Day that no one's ever seen before. Here's the current fuel crisis. Long lines of traffic.
0: میبینم خیابون شریعتی از دم تالار رویال صف پمپ بنزین.
2: You say, Tony, that's just one video. Oh, you want more? Why, sure. Here are all of the videos. Car after car, people after people, person after person, city after city, that has nothing. The money is worthless. The rial, if you pooled all of the rial in Iran together, you might have enough to buy a jawbreaker from Kalamazoo, if you pleased and put sugar on said please. It's a really rough situation, and it comes with a couple of pretty significant issues that, again, while some stations, even that have gasoline, are limiting purchases to 20 liters per vehicle, on the politician side, because this is what matters, right? There are a couple of mixed signals. Normally when we say mixed signals, we say Donald Trump is saying one thing, they're totally kaput, it's going to be a very bad Christmas for Muhammad. On the flip side, you'll hear the Iranian saying, everything is wonderful. President is very wrong. Iran has never been stronger. It's been super good. That's not what I mean by mixed signals right now. Mixed signals in Iran right now means that you have the deputy foreign minister, Jaghi Babadi, foreign minister Ghirardelli. He said to Iranian negotiators that the U.S. needs to correct its errors and return to its commitments for the MOU, like the Memorandum of Understanding regarding the Strait of Hormuz. So they're begging to return to the MOU. Another, like the president, the parliamentary president, excuse me, of the Iranian regime, Pezeshkian, is now pressuring foreign ministers to seek the United States and apologize, which is just funny. Then you have Ghalibaf and also a couple of the hardliners in parliament who are saying, no, what we really need to do is start attacking. Iran's deputy foreign minister, Khazem Gharibabadi, made another statement today. It said, why should we always wait for America to attack? We can take preemptive action. To which another member of parliament said on the mic, like to this deputy foreign minister, we don't have the ability to launch strikes on U.S. installations like we did, which is kind of interesting because I was told all of the U.S. bases had blown up. They'd sunk 15 aircraft carriers of the Navy. It was just a totally terrible thing. So the Iranian regime is now threatening that if Washington enforces the new sanctions, then Tehran will unveil fresh measures against American interests. I know, pretty exciting stuff. What's actually going on in the Strait of Hormuz? Well, yesterday I told you that there was a lot of oil beginning to flow through the Strait. And it turns out that I was right. So there are several trackers for international oil shipments around the world. One of these is Tanker Trackers, kind of an open source tracking for whole cargo ship numbers, different ships interacting with each other, kind of a transponder monitoring service. They said just a few hours ago, a very busy day in the Gulf of Oman, that's just east of the Strait of Hormuz for you exciting GPS enthusiasts, where at least 15 sets of tanker transfer sessions took place. Essentially, they found their exit buddy, and they started transferring oil as quickly as they could. Said, we count 25 million barrels of crude oil, plus some refined products. The oil originates from almost every country in the region, minus Iran. Said, we found another 5 sets now since that original post. This was shared at about 5:30 p.m. Eastern today. One of them happened to be an Iranian gas tanker, but operated by another country, or a pirate. Yarr. So the Iranians have successfully facilitated oil, just not for any of them. Now, China has also said that they really don't like that Treasury Secretary Scott Bessent has imposed these new sanctions. The problem is China can't get any oil to Iran either. They've tried. Iran drove a bunch of empty pickup trucks as far north as they could go, like it's a kid's Christmas movie. The kids are all just going to go to the North Pole and visit Santa. Only in this case, Santa is Winnie the Pooh, the president of China. And they couldn't go through the mountains, and also pickup trucks don't carry that much oil. Now, in the meantime, while Iran is threatening all of the problems, on the subject of interceptors, and this one really, really does matter, because you and I were told, promised, pinky promised, that we were all out of interceptors.

0: Economic Fury, Operation Economic D-Day kind of a thing. Oh yeah, this is part of that. So anyway, the UAE's now localized drone defense production with U.S. defense startup PowerUs. Remember I told you there were a bunch of defense startups heading over to the Middle East, manufacturing its Guardian interceptors in the country. The facility is producing about 30 interceptors per day, with plans to increase the output to 100 per day. The Guardian, this 3D printed little fancy middle school science project rocket looking drone, costs about $5,000 per unit, and it's designed to intercept one-way attack drones, such as Iran's Shahid. Now, this is not a patented technology. No matter what the boys and girls out there might tell you, there are about 1,000 different names for this little guy. I've actually had the privilege of flying one of these. There wasn't anything payload attached to it, but it is incredible how quickly they take off. It's an electronic VTOL system. Essentially, it goes really, really, really fast for some kind of an electric motor system. It's interesting for sure. Now, I do want to show you how these things actually work, because this does change the entire game. It does. It has been a huge issue for a long time. In fact, some of my friends and colleagues over at the Heritage Foundation expressed severe concern. Oh, China can produce missiles so much faster than we can produce interceptors. They can produce drones, and every interceptor that we make costs millions of dollars. And I made the humble suggestion at the time. You guys do know we're innovating on this side too. In Indiana, the state that I'm broadcasting from, our defense industry, I went to a little defense contracting conference with Senator Jim Banks and at the time Secretary of the Navy, Admiral Phelan. And we talked about some of these measures being developed. Guys, American trade school and college nerds, not the lesbian dance theory majors, the other ones, the ones that are worth something, are creating new kinds of defensive options for the United States and her allies that are upsetting Russia so much that CIA Director Radcliffe had to go over and, you know, talk to Putin today. Oh, we'll get to that a little bit later. Radio crew, we have to send you to the commercial break. I'm going to show the live stream crew a bit of a little live demonstration here while we wait for some of these results on South Carolina to come in. It's the Tony Kinnett cast here on The Daily Signal, nationally syndicated and first on 93 WIBC. Take care.
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9: Radio crew, perfect timing. Welcome back from the commercial break. We are watching some of the exciting, very, very exciting details in the South Carolina GOP Senate primary runoff. So Darlene Brent Graham, with 6% of the vote reporting, is up 55.4% to Ralph Norman's 44.6%. Now, it is a very, very close poll. We're keeping an eye, as producer Daniel notes here, being in North Carolina. And for those of you in South Carolina, try not to hold that too much against him. Horry County, which is where Myrtle Beach is located, Trump held his rally here in support of Graham. And this place went to third place finisher Fry back in the original race. So far, producer Daniel is telling me that she seems to be winning that area. But again, we still don't have a ton of reporting. They're just not quite yet as fast as Florida when it comes to election return results. Now, regarding Darlene Graham and the lovely, exciting times over with Ralph Norman in that entire election, the question that many are asking in the broader media ecosystem is Donald Trump's endorsement going to make a ton of difference here? I'm just going to tell you right up front, that's not the deciding factor. The deciding factor is whether people are more willing to come out for Darlene Graham, who is running more of a kind of populist campaign. She's like, look, I don't know everything. I may not even know some stuff that maybe you'd think a Senate candidate should know. But I promise that I want to get rid of the filibuster. That is emotionally appealing to a bleep ton of people in South Carolina. Additionally, I don't want to give illegal immigrants amnesty. That's also pretty popular in South Carolina. Ralph Norman is a technocrat. He is an establishmentarian Republican. Again, for the establishment, Republicans are more technocratic, meaning they believe that experts and the experience should lead. Democrats who are establishment are corporatist, or those who believe that subsidizing interests is the way to drive an economy. So the establishment candidate here, Ralph Norman, he's not like the most uncharismatic guy of all time, but on the debate stage, he did just so happen to suggest that, maybe, you know, a little bit of amnesty was the way to go. For me, for yours truly here, I suggested that this was most likely the moment that he was in some very, very, very hot water.
10: Your China question.
11: Senator Graham, staying on the same issue, Senator, one of your colleagues, Senator Jim Banks, recently has sounded the alarm on the threat of communist Chinese nationals working in our AI labs here in America.
9: So there's two key issues here. Number one, and which we're going to cover first here instead of second, is that, again, Lindsey Graham's sister, Darlene Graham, She has been hit a couple of times for not knowing all of the various bits in like foreign policy that she's supposed to know. And then her opponent, Norman, here in this runoff, well, he may have said some amnesty for illegals kind of stuff. So first of all, the national security issue before we get to the Norman issue.
11: Currently, there's a provision in the National Defense Authorization Act that he put in requiring American companies, AI companies doing business with the Pentagon, to report insider threats and some of the security breaches. My question is, do you support Senator Banks' effort to safeguard against communist Chinese infiltration in domestic AI labs, and would you ban communist Chinese nationals from working in our AI labs here in America?
2: Yes, it scares me. Like I said, China leading AI is a scary situation. So I would support any federal ban to prevent them from buying farmland. I would support a ban against them taking over labs, data centers, AI labs. I can't say it enough. We cannot let China win the war when it comes to taking over our businesses, buying our farmland, winning in AI. It's very dangerous. It's a national security threat. So I would support any type of bans against China.
12: Yeah, of course. Yeah, you would naturally do that, but you have to go further than that. Like the balloons that flew over this country for as long as they did, and when we went in the skiff to find out what the Biden administration and the generals knew, they denied it. As a body, we should have screamed about it and stopped them from doing things like that. But
9: so the question that, again, is asked over to Darlene, in this case, by the moderators is, you know, on this national security issue, you know, what do you see as, again, being, you know, the plan here? And her answer here is that, you know, I don't really know a ton about national security, but it's something I'm going to look into. So that's not exactly the most perfect, amazing, incredible thing that you want. However, in the meantime, over on the, you know, Ralph Norman side, getting into foreign policy, okay, sure. You know, maybe that's going to be something that is really, really important for the voters. Then Norman said this.
13: Do you support the rights of those, and I've asked you this question somewhat before in a previous debate, but do you support the rights of those in the Deferred Action for Childhood Arrivals program, DACA, also migrants with valid visa status, green card holders, asylum seekers, naturalized citizens, and others who are legally going through the citizenship process? Do you believe in a pathway to citizenship for those folks?
12: Here's what I believe in: legal immigration, not illegal immigration. The president has got, you know...
9: So he gets a little bit of applause for that. Sorry, by the way, for the video glitching back and forth there. This little election tracker that we've got down here is new. It's a kind of a new scene. Some of our macros aren't totally in tune yet. Anyhow.
12: We have to have a pathway, but you have to get the illegals out of the country now. You're either legal or you're not, and you get them out of the country. And then you have an expedited area for those workers who have been here and have not caused trouble and provide work and for different companies. You have a organized way.
9: Okay, so the problem is that in South Carolina, voters don't like that. Voters don't like that. Voters don't like the idea that because there is, let's say, a hotel owner who can't find enough people to hire to clean the hotel, that instead that guy gets to use illegal immigrant labor here on special super duper visas to work subpar wages, to work on wages that perhaps do not as closely follow the law and undercut Americans. A lot of South Carolinians, by the polling data, are very upset about the H-1B visa program. They don't like the idea of foreigners coming into the country and undercutting Americans applying for jobs. Now, whether or not you say that Norman has come out in full-throated voice for this, that, and the other, it is not a popular idea in the party right now for the Republican side of the aisle, especially in the kind of traditional conservative belt from the Rust Belt down through the Bible Belt, to say that, well, you're for legal immigration, you're just not for illegal immigration. Voters are more concerned about the merits of the person coming in. And just saying, well, you need slave labor because who's going to pick the cotton? Got kind of a little bit of a troubled history making that argument in South Carolina. Now, right now, again, Darlene Graham, 57.3%, with Ralph Norman at 42.7%, 9% reporting. Now, there is one little bit here that is worth noting on some of the polling in South Carolina, and that is that these two are very, very close. Very, very, very close in the polling leading up to the election itself. So according to a Trafalgar poll from August 22nd to August 24th, the Darlene Graham, Ralph Norman, and then undecided. Darlene Graham, again, the senatorial incumbent, so to speak here, 47.9%. Ralph Norman, 47.8%, and then undecided, 4.4%. Okay, we'll see. I think this is all going to come down to the Charles Barkley, who can put up more points on the board. Like, terrible. I don't think that it's as much to say it's a ground game. Who got more text calls and door knocking out of the way? I will say this, Darlene Graham nor Ralph Norman, neither of them made the decision to just put a bunch of people on the side of the road and like wave flags and like hold up signs, which is good. We're learning, I guess. That's nice. I mean, I suppose here. So again, we're keeping an eye on this race throughout the evening. And there are a couple of races that are worth keeping an eye on. Michigan continues to get worse for Abdul El Sayed. But maybe before we get into that, I want to tackle... We'll tackle the Abdul Sayed thing. Then when the radio crew comes back, we'll tackle some of these breaking updates out of the federal court system and another, I don't want to say constitutional crisis, but just about as close as you can get with a federal court arguing with the Supreme Court. It's the Tony Kinnitcast radio crew. We're going to continue on the live stream. See y'all after your commercial break.
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9: Radio crew, welcome back. So again, while other candidates, again, like Darlene Graham, maybe she doesn't know everything about foreign policy. All right, I hear you. She doesn't have a complete list memorized of all of the different policies she wants to implement. You shove her into a corner. Again, this isn't what I'm saying is important. It's what voters are saying is important. When you shove them into a corner and that you force them to actually reveal what's on the inside, you know, out of abundance of the heart, the mouth speaketh kind of a thing. Darlene says, I'm just like a normal lady. I mean, I know y'all know I'm Lindsay's sister. And that's it. That's just normal. South Carolinians are like, yeah, cool. Why not? You push Abdul into that corner and you're like, hey, are sex changes for minors wrong? You know, something that you or I could answer easy. I believe the word is,
22: nope.
9: You know, don't do the whole sex change for minors thing. Abdul says, no. Circumcision.
23: Changes for minors. Do you support that? Look, you know, I remember having great conversations with my conservative friends about right to try legislation. The idea that the government shouldn't tell you what kind of health care you should have.
9: You don't have a right to starve your child. You don't have a right to strangle your child, Lindsey Clancy. You don't have a right to harm your kid. That's not a thing you can do. If my kid says, Dad, I don't want my arms anymore. Let's go cut my arms off. I don't have a right as a parent to go, okay, here's a machete. Let's get to it. That's not a thing you're allowed to do, even if they have body dysmorphia.
23: I just think the government shouldn't tell you what kind of health care you should have. And if you're a minor,
24: you want to try on kids?
23: Now, if you disagree.
9: Now, again, he says right to, again, the right to try there is until the actual like legislative proof in the pudding there for the FAA or the group of American medical groups decide on something, you know, the same medical groups that were wrong on COVID or that, for example, promoted eugenics back in the 20s and 30s, that kind of a thing. Basically, as long as everyone else is doing it in the academic community, because again, he's never actually practiced as a doctor. He's just an academic. He just has degrees. That's it. He says, well, as long as everyone with degrees says that you should be allowed to try it out. That's what Jesse's poking here.
23: Agree with that. If you disagree with that, if you disagree that healthcare decisions need to be made by a doctor and their parents and a patient, then I just would think we agree to disagree. But, you know, you want to put government inside.
24: So, Abdul,
23: a
24: you're a doctor, right?
23: Selectively. I am.
24: So you think it's okay for a parent to slash his kid's thing
9: away off? So again, just for those who didn't hear, because they're talking over each other here, says, you're a doctor. Abdul says yes. And Jesse's like, so you think it's okay for a doctor to like slash a kid's penis off? Is that okay? Is that acceptable?
23: You think that's okay? I mean, do you really want to have this conversation? Are you circumcised?
24: Yeah, but I mean...
9: Oh my gosh. Network TV is an incredible thing. So, I mean, asking a guy, hey, are you circumcised? Now, look, I love being the guy to break this down for you here. But as a former anatomy and physiology teacher, I would just like to share with you very briefly, I've looked through a lot of OBGYN-related medical care practices. It was an area of science that I studied quite frequently when I was in undergrad, and then again going into anatomy and physiology. Human genetics, and again, the study of how humans pass on certain traits, fascinating to me. The religious practice of circumcision, cutting off a part of the foreskin, is not cutting off the entire reproductive organs of the male, or, as they often follow up with, putting in a permanent, unhealing wound that causes a number of unspeakably awful and terrible, terrible medical conditions, not to mention sterilizing the child. And of course, I know that. You know that. Abdul El-Sayed knows that. But he's backed into this corner and he can't stop. Woke one never ended.
24: That's a Jesse, personal question.
23: Okay.
24: Doctor.
23: So you probably should want to move on.
24: Circumcision's different than castration.
23: I think it's a problem. It's a problem that you think that you get to decide what happens between a parent, a doctor, and a patient. And
9: just to be quite honest with you here, boys, girls, and squirrels. I'm going to say that doctors don't have a right to, again, mutilate children. Medical malpractice is a real thing. We are seeing a lot of those who have detransitioned, who are suing doctors and medical institutions. Those cases are going very well for the plaintiffs in those cases, those suing that they found that they were treated quite poorly, that they were abused, that they were sterilized, that they suffered significant damages, not to mention the trauma, the injury, et cetera, ad nauseum. And it is quite ad nauseum here. They're doing very well in court. So best of luck to Abdul running this one. And then also, you know what we really need? Reparations. We need to pay people for being black. A wild move to try to pull the black voters in Michigan. Give them money. Right now, the polling, Abdul's not doing well with black voters. Because it turns out the whole Islamic thing and the socialism thing, not super popular with like black union, like Christian and Christian agnostic, cultural adjacent black voters in Michigan. Not exactly thrilling to them. At least they're not coming out to vote for it. They'll stay home. So Abdul's like, what if I give you money?
1: And we owe the reparations of recognizing that this country was built on uncompensated labor of enslaved people. I believe we owe it to engage in reparations. There are so many ways in which we need to have a conversation about reparations. We need to invest in reparations. We need reparations in this country.
9: Okay, so those are three very different things. Number one, like having a conversation about reparations, we have. Do you know how that conversation goes? Okay, let me level it for you. There have already been a significant amount of reparations in this country. If you are of a certain color in this country, it is assumed that you might, in some generational history, have been disadvantaged by slavery. Therefore, you get special privileges in this country that no one else gets access to. There were several things, affirmative action being one of them. Number two, guys, I don't know how to tell this to guys. Most of Americans are mutts. Most of Americans are mutts. There's pretty good chances that you have some ancestor somewhere that was disadvantaged by slavery, somewhere up the family tree. So what are the fractions that we're going to get down to here? What if you're black in this country, but you have no family history of being a slave or anything like that? It's not only is it far too bonkers to even consider, because again, this goes down to the classic old argument for eugenics. Well, how black is black? What about 1/4? What about 1/16? Are you still black then? 1/32nd, 1/64th, Elizabeth Warren out here, chief whatchamacallit, 1/1024th. What's the marker here? And of course, he has no answer to that, you know, Mr. Captain Super Doctor here. Again, the actual strategist here, for example, NPR's Aisha Rasko, warned very specifically, he's going to have to make some things really clear, draw a, quote, bright line on Hassan Piker, the 9/11 celebrator, just one of the most awful pieces of trash that Turkey has sent over to this country. Here's the NPR, of all places, take.
3: Can he go on like this for 60 days without coming out more strongly on this, do you think?
5: I mean, I think that this is going to be continually, you know, thrown in his face. I mean, when I think as a candidate, right, you want your name to be front and center, not someone else's. Like when you're constantly having to answer for someone else who is not in your campaign, that is not a good look for you. Like,
9: for example, I will remind you that the Trump administration, but this is always the example that's brought up to me by those over on the left side. They'll say, well, Donald Trump, he had dinner once with Nick Fuentes. He had dinner with him. And then when you actually go back and look at the story, you see that Donald Trump was very, very, very angry at the time that Kanye West and another staffer brought Nick along to a dinner. And then Trump was like, you're kind of a gay boy and I don't really care for any of your nonsense. And then Nick Fuentes went and sulked in a corner for years. That's not the same as Abdul El Sayed humping the leg of Hassan Piker.
5: You want to be front and center. So I do think that he's going to have to draw some sort of bright line and try to make it so that the story is not about someone who's not a part of his campaign, right? Because he's the one that's on the ballot. So I think that this is a huge problem for him.
3: I think that's a really smart way of looking at it.
9: I'm amazed. I mean, seriously, some of these elections should be very, very easy for Democrats, at least, to do pretty okay in. On the South Carolina election update side, 16% of the vote has now been reported. Yeah, I know. I'm impressed, too. Darlene Graham still in the lead, 54.5%, to Ralph Norman, 45.5%. Now, I'm still going to take a wild guess here that what you're going to see is a fairly low turnout still. You're not going to see amazing, huge turnout on this or really any of the elections that are upcoming, for that matter, including the midterms. But so far, Darlene Graham is maintaining a lead. Again, just 16% of that vote reporting. We are keeping an eye on it. Meanwhile, on so there are some Illinois politicians as well who are criticizing Abdul El-Sayed. We might get back to that in just a little bit. Radio crew, we have to send you over to the commercial. I want to get into some of these breaking court updates. Both the Supreme Court, Judge Talwani's report, which are yikes. And then, of course, a pretty significant decision from the Eighth Circuit, or at least an agreement to rule. We're going to talk about that. It's the Tony Kinnett Cast here on the Daily Signal Radio. Guys, we'll see you in a second.
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9: Crayons. Radio crew, welcome back from the commercial break. So we have a lady judge, Indira Talwani, of the Star Wars name variety, throwing just an absolute pitched fit after the Supreme Court has already struck her down twice. So they have already slapped her in the face with a gloved hand two times. The first time was when they said, hey, even if you don't like how a case is going, you can't just issue national injunctions because you want to. Now, by the way, you can make the case that Indira Talwani is acting on behalf of the parties affected in a lawsuit on elections. But the federal government doesn't control and run elections. The states do. She can't issue an injunction on behalf of the state of Indiana. Indiana's not suing her. And according to the Supreme Court, judges have to be under class actions under Rule 23, the Administrative Procedure Act remedies, such as vacature and similar mechanisms, means that judges have to be very explicit and they have to thread a very fine gauge needle to actually get some of this stuff done legally. Did Indira Talwani do so?
14: Nope.
9: I know. Very, very shocking indeed. Now, how is the Supreme Court going to rule on this? They're going to absolutely slap Indira Talwani. Now, again, is the Supreme Court like in charge of Indira? No, she's not. Now, Congress exists, and they could bring her before Congress for impeachment proceedings, and she can, you know, plead the fifth and say, I was just doing my duty, but no one's going to do anything, because you have to impeach and remove the judge, and that takes a lot of very important ratios. Now, again, Congress could grant the Supreme Court authority the ability to fire federal judges that aren't upholding the Constitution, because who would rule on the constitutionality of that law? The Supreme Court of the United States. They have the ability to do that. They certainly can. Has Congress ever granted the Supreme Court additional powers before? Yep, sure have. So that's just a little note on remedy on that. Now, by the way, South Dakota has also asked the full Eighth Circuit Court to review a ruling striking down a state law that made it harder for voters to pass progressive measures via ballot measures. So essentially, the South Dakota Secretary of State is asking the court to strike down a state law that essentially made it really, really difficult for voters to pass like referendums. Now, I don't really care about this, and there's a good reason that I don't care about this whatsoever at all. I think that giving voters the ability to just change the laws themselves whenever they want is kind of stupid. Because you get the situation like down in Virginia, where they don't even write the ballot measure correctly, and it's ridiculous, and it's silly, and it's full of all kinds of nonsense. So, I'm you know, it's court news, technically, but like, states ask for those kinds of things all the time. Now, I do want to move over to a couple of pretty incredible stories, one out of Minnesota and one out of Gary, Indiana. And they involve a little old-fashioned gang violence, which is pretty impressive, by the way, at a time when Minnesota really needs to be a projecting safe state going into this election. Gary, Indiana is another case entirely, but the national media is jumping in on it, and they're crying racism. That's right. Woke one is over, but we've done all the, you know, the children's sterilization advocacy through Abdul El-Sayed. Now it's time for a bunch of race baiting. It's exciting stuff. I know. I too am thrilled. Before we get to that, though, South Carolina election update, 19% of the vote in. Now, Darlene Graham is up 53-7 to Ralph Norman 46-3. It's still a pretty tight race. That's not necessarily a bad thing. I mean, I'm not exactly concerned, for example, that the Democrat going up against the Republican candidate in the midterms is going to face an especially tight race. Again, it is South Carolina after all. But what I am interested in seeing is which areas turned out more than others. Now, very briefly before the end of the show, this evening before the end of the broadcast hour, because we're going to get into a lot more on the show tonight. We have Alan Dershowitz on here in a couple of minutes. We have this in news on Minnesota and on Gary, Indiana. I did want to take a brief moment to talk about the passing of Dolly Parton. Dolly Parton is an incredible, incredible lady. Again, probably one of the last universally liked individuals in the United States. Again, a truly incredible individual. There are so many other people in music and in politics and in culture. Most of you, I am certain, could give and deliver a far better eulogy to the life and the work of Dolly Parton than I could. I just wanted to say one thing very, very briefly here before the show ends for the broadcast crew on the radio and TV side. Dolly Parton was an incredibly philanthropic woman. So as a Christian, she believed very strongly in giving the finances, again, the amount of wealth that she accumulated through her music career, pretty freely. And she also donated to things that mattered. So one of the things that she donated to that I was deeply impressed with is the Dolly Parton Imagination Library. So the Dolly Parton Imagination Library, around a lot of the country, allows children to sign up, or parents to sign up their children, and they receive a new book every single month. From the time that they are newborn all the way through, I believe, age four and a half. And it has delivered tens of millions of books free of charge to children across the country. And by the way, some of the books I didn't like at all. I thought they were kind of garbage. Some of the books are phenomenal. Here's what I mean by this. Here's why this is important enough for me to kind of share at the end of the show. Private philanthropy through meaning individuals who want to see some change and then they do it themselves will produce far more in results than any other kind of federal program. The individuals who are running around campaigning around the country right now saying, well, we need to tax the billionaires, they're not giving that shit. They have millions of dollars of their own. Are they participating in any of these kind of broad scale charities? No, most of them are not. There are a lot of poor and middle class people in this country who sacrificially give in charity that are doing far more, either by the value of their donations monetarily or through the sweat of their labor. They are giving to projects that are making some incredible differences. And Dolly Parton was a beautiful example of that in the American spirit. At a time of polarization, she always maintained a very patriotic attitude. Again, an incredible woman, a very talented musician and vocalist for sure. And she will be very, very dearly missed. On that note, before we move forward, there are some individuals who are already trying to like hyper-politicize her death and say that she was actually really bad because there were causes that she didn't donate to. That's engagement bait. Ignore that kind of nonsense. We're not even going to give any of that stuff some air over on the show. Now, in the meantime, as far as kind of plans for the future go, again, the radio and TV broadcast sides, you guys are leaving, although I'm getting a message that one of the TV crews is going to be sticking with us, so that'll be interesting. Let's talk about Minnesota. So Minnesota, the same Minnesota where the now Democrat Senate candidate Peggy Flanagan said, don't you dare question any of the Somali migrants to Minnesota or you're super duper racist. Well, it turns out there's a bunch of gang violence that Minnesota is terrified is going to break out at the Minnesota State Fair. Radio crew, I have to say farewell. We will see you guys tomorrow. It's the Tony Kinnett Cast here on the Daily Signal, nationally syndicated first on 93 WIBC.
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7: Tributes for a beloved entertainer. Fox News, I'm Tom Rigotti. The nation remembering Dolly Parton.
8: And I will always...
7: The legendary country singer, actress, and philanthropist has died.
14: Dolly opened doors not just for me, but for her entire family to reach the potential we didn't even know was possible. Dolly also opened doors for generations of singers, songwriters, musicians, and dreamers from every walk of life and across every continent. By her example, we believe that anything was possible. She never saw a door she couldn't open, and the doors she opened made and changed history.
7: Nephew Brian Seaver spoke on behalf of the family. Parton was 80 years old. Fox's Tanja J. Powers has more.
17: Dolly Parton was a singer, songwriter, actor, businesswoman, and philanthropist. Born the fourth of 12 children in 1946 in Locust Ridge, Tennessee, Parton was a pioneer for women in country music. Her biggest hits include 9 to 5, Jolene, Here You Come Again, and I Will Always Love You. She was inducted into the Country Music and Rock and Roll Halls of Fame, won multiple Grammys, was awarded the National Medal of Arts, and received the Recording Academy's Lifetime Achievement Award. Her Imagination Library has distributed more than 280 million free books to kids worldwide, and her theme park, Dollywood, has entertained millions since it opened in 1986. Tanya J. Powers, Fox News.
7: A reaction pouring in from the country music world. Singer-songwriter John Rich explains Parton's immense popularity.
18: 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I don't think that you can't teach a class on Dolly Parton-isms. You're either born with it or you're not.
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40: An arrest a few months later.
0: I'm Jarrett Lewis. Here's what's trending this hour. A 17-year-old is being charged as an adult for the fatal shooting of a 16-year-old student in Indianapolis from 3 months ago. Police say Chaylon Suttles shot and killed Jamel Williams outside of an apartment complex on Wren Lane in late May. Williams was a student at North Central High School. Reverend Malachi Walker told Fox 59 that he's hoping the Youth Violence Reduction Initiative launched back in the spring will keep more young people out of serious trouble.
1: First thing to come on my mouth when I'm talking to a young man is we have to make better decisions and choices.
0: IMPD believes there may be others who were involved in this fatal shooting, too. A 13-year-old student